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10: I'm Ed Mankin. It is cut down day in the NFL. Teams were scheduled to get their rosters down to the minimum 2.5 hours ago. But in LA, the Rams have made a key addition. Aaron Donald is returning, saying in a release, "I'm back." He comes back on a 1-year deal. And according to ESPN's Adam Schefter and the NFL Network's Ian Rappaport, the deal's worth $20 million with incentives that could increase Donald's pay to $30 million. The Titans have waived quarterback Will Levis. He was a second-round pick for the team in 2023. Micah Parsons goes on the PUP list for the Packers. He'll miss at least the first 4 games of the season. Green Bay running back Josh Jacobs and Denver linebacker Jonathan Cooper have been placed to the league's exempt list. The Browns have placed quarterback Dylan Gabriel in injury reserve and will keep their other 3 quarterbacks. And the Steelers are keeping 4 quarterbacks on their roster. Now to baseball on ESPN Radio, it's the Cubs and Reds at Wrigley Field after a rain delay. It is 2-0 in favor of Chicago as they bat in the top of the third inning. Earlier, the Astros maintained their 2-game lead in the AL West race.
11: He has a tying run off second, the 0-1. And Wade hits it in the air and pretty deep to right. Back on it is Bench at the wall, looking up. See you later! Pinch hit, 2-run homer for Lamont Wade Jr. And the Astros are on top by a score of 4-3. He hit that off the facing of the second deck.
10: That call from KBME 790 AM as Houston beats New York 6-3, and with the Rangers beating the Brewers 7-4, Texas remains 2 games behind Houston. In the Little League World Series, Nevada falls to Curaçao 11-2 in this afternoon's championship game.
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0: sounding Aaron Donald. Does not mention Myles Garrett, but did, of course, bring up SoFi Stadium, Super Bowl 61, which, again, as mentioned, you can hear right here, ESPN, ABC, the Walt Disney Company.
1: Yeah. Good plug there, by the way. Were the Buccaneers the only team to play in their home stadium in a Super Bowl with Brady? That was the 1 year?
2: No, Rams 2021.
0: Yeah, the Rams won the Super Bowl. They were the first team ever, and then, the Bucs were first, and then the next year, the Rams did it.
1: Okay. You think that the team is going to play in their home stadium twice?
0: Lightning strikes twice. That's what I'm saying. It doesn't happen. It does not strike the same place twice if you've ever watched.
1: That's what you're basically asking.
0: Tuck Everlasting, right?
1: Where did we go? 55, 56 Super Bowls without somebody playing in their home stadium?
0: And then it happened twice, back-to-back years. And now we're asking for it to happen again.
1: A third time in a five-year span?
0: With
1: in
0: one
1: a
0: of the same
1: span?
0: Teams. Yes, with one of the same teams.
1: Yeah. I mean, come on. You know, there's a reason why it took 55. Could it happen? Yes. I'm just saying there's a lot of things that I could point to more things that say they don't win it than things that they do. Because the only thing you can say that they do is that they got the roster. Okay, you're right. They do. But that everybody's roster doesn't mean, there are a lot of good rosters that don't get to the Super Bowl every year. There are a lot of good rosters that don't make it, let them not win it, just don't even make it there. So let's just pump the brakes.
0: Did you find an odds anywhere on DraftKings Sportsbook right now or anywhere for the field versus the Rams to win the Super Bowl?
1: No, I did not. I'm trying to find a way to bet against the Rams. Just because I want to be a contrarian.
0: Hey, well, also because, like you said, this is the NFL, and the idea of the same team that became just the second team in history to win a Super Bowl in their own stadium to do it again 5 years later, it's a bit far-fetched. Our odds man, one Mark Zeno, has questions about those odds. Coming up, the winners, the losers from the NFL preseason. We run through them all here on Game Night on ESPN Radio and the ESPN app.
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3: 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Love you.
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0: season finale at home.
1: I'll go back to that 7-game stretch they have at the end of the year. I mean, it's not rocket science to say that will define their season, but, I mean, how healthy are they in that spot? They got 3 games in 4 weeks, including a short week going to Seattle for a Christmas Day night game, right? I mean, again, it's Packers and Chiefs, then it's at Niners, home for the Cowboys, short turnaround travel to Seattle on Christmas. I mean, these are games that literally will decide what their playoff path is at this point in time.
0: But, and again, a lot of this comes down to, will the Rams be the team we believe them to be come the month of December? Will the Seahawks be the team that we believe they are come the month of December? Heck, listen, there's a lot of Carson Beck truthers out there on the streets, Zeno. They believe that the Arizona Cardinals, the last team in terms of odds to win the NFC title, the worst odds, maybe they have a chance. Everyone has a chance. It's August 30th.
1: Hope so you're saying there's a chance.
0: Hope reigns supreme. Hope reigns supreme. Nah. He's Mark Zeno. I'm Mia O'Brien. Coming up, college football is back. But one team's playoff hopes have already been dashed. Who is that team? We discuss that next here on Game Night on ESPN Radio, the ESPN app, and SiriusXM Channel 80.
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0: postseason, no one's going to deny the season that he had and go, he's not the MVP in the American League. It's that simple.
1: The Houston Astros 69-68, and they do maintain first place in the AL West. As for the Cincinnati Reds, as you alluded to, Zeno, they are 7.5 games back of that third wild card spot, which is also part of why I know you are not a huge fan of the expansion of the wild card.
0: No, they also have a -108 run differential, so explain that.
1: Well, it's August 31st. We are less than 24 hours away officially from dancing in September, and the Reds still have a chance. What else has Mark Zeno upset this weekend besides expansion in baseball? 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

I'm Ed Bank, and it was decision day in the NFL with teams reducing their rosters while others added players. The biggest addition came with the Rams. Aaron Donald returns on a one-year deal. According to ESPN's Adam Schefter and the NFL Network's Ian Rappaport, the deal is worth

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1: There's not many fans here, but the volume of the boos here is crazy. Wow.
2: Marlins didn't do much for the first eight innings in Washington, but in the ninth, six runs, and they get the win. Scotty Scheffler rallies and gets the win at the Tour Championship to wrap up the golf season. Got off the course. Didn't go straight to reporters, though.
3: They're like, we got a couple minutes. And I was like, all right, let me just go inside so I can get some air conditioning. And then there was an open bar right there, and I was like, all right, I'm grabbing a beer. It tasted great. Yeah, it's fun. I don't really drink very often. My wife and my manager were like, wow, I haven't seen you have a beer in a long time. And it's like, yeah, well, season's over now. I'm going to have a beer.
2: $10 million and a beer. Rams get a key member of the defense back. That's next. Sports Center all night. 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

0: in the top of the ninth.
1: There's not many fans here, but the volume of the boos here is crazy. Wow.
2: Marlins didn't do much for the first eight innings in Washington, but in the ninth, six runs, and they get the win. Scottie Scheffler rallies and gets the win at the Tour Championship to wrap up the golf season. Got off the course. Didn't go straight to reporters, though.
3: They're like, we got a couple minutes. And I was like, all right, let me just go inside so I can get some air conditioning. And then there was an open bar right there, and I was like, all right, I'm grabbing a beer. It tasted great. Yeah, it's fun. I don't really drink very often. My wife and my manager were like, wow, I haven't seen you have a beer in a long time. And it's like, yeah, well, season's over now. I'm going to have a beer.
2: $10 million and a beer. Rams get a key member of the defense back. That's next. 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
25: Aaron Donald has two words for us.
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0: WNBA stars hit the court for their final time before the World Cup break.
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7: A closing 4-under, 66, 16-under par, and barring a miracle from Victor Hovland here at 18, Scottie Scheffler will win the Tour Championship for 2026.
0: Plus, not bad for an old man.
8: Swing and a miss, strike three. 10 strikeouts for Scherzer. He stands alone with the ninth most strikeouts in Major League history.
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2: 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Sunday was a day to make the cut in the NFL or return to the NFL. No cut for the Tour Championship, but it's a familiar name that gets the win in Atlanta. Speaking of shots that will earn you a win in Atlanta.
13: And the pitch to Olsen. Swung on, hit hard. Down the first baseline, fair ball, game over. Matt Olsen hooked one right inside the bag, and the Braves win it in extra innings.
2: 680, the fan, Matt Olsen, the walk-off single, second walk-off hit. This season didn't have any walk-off hits in his first four seasons with the Braves. They beat the Rockies 3-2 in 10. Atlanta's seventh consecutive win. Braves with a five-game lead in the NL East over the Phillies. Closest division in baseball is the AL West. Astros and Rangers. Houston on the road in New York facing the Mets.
15: Diaz a tying run off second, the 0-1. And Wade hits it in the air and pretty deep to right. Back on it is Bench at the wall looking up. See you later! Pinch hit, two-run homer for Lamont Wade Jr. And the Astros are on top by a score of 4-3. He hit that off the facing of the second deck.
2: That came in the sixth inning, KBME. Astros double up the Mets 6-3. Third straight road series win for Houston. Mets, meanwhile, seventh straight series loss against the Astros. Astros get the win in New York. As for the Rangers, they were in Milwaukee.
26: The 1-1 pitch, and that ball is hit hard to deep left. Churio going back. It's over his head, off the track, and it rolls up over the wall. Looked like it was going to bounce back into the field of play, but it actually rolled over the wall and out. It's an automatic double for Duran that scores two, and the Rangers have their first lead today and their first lead of the series, 4-2.
28: The 1-0. Jock swings, hammers one down the right field line. It's hooking towards the pole. That ball's back. It is out of here. Jock Peterson rounding the bases with his 24th home run of the season. And the Rangers' lead grows. It's now Texas 5, Milwaukee 2.
2: They go on to a 7-4 win over the Brewers. 105-3 the fan. Rangers snapping a four-game losing streak. They get the win over Milwaukee. Astros remain two games ahead of the Rangers for the lead in the AL West. Sunday night baseball in Chicago. Reds had some offense.
15: Pitch. Swing and a ball drilled. Center field. Pete Crow Armstrong is back. He's back some more, and that one is gone. Home run, Sal Stewart, is 31st of the year. And Stewart will touch them all. It's 7-3 Cincinnati. This kid's having some kind of season.
2: 7-3 there. Reds go on to a 7-5 win over the Cubs. Cincinnati hitting four homers in the game, 10 in the series. Cubs scoring five in the loss. 60% of that offense coming from their MVP candidate.
15: The 3-2. Swing and a high fly ball right field. That one back on its way, and it is gone. Pico Armstrong, a leadoff homer as he hammered that one out of here over the right field wall. The 1-0. Swing and a ball drilled. Right center field. That one back, and that one is gone. Pete Crow Armstrong is second of the night. Five homers in the last two games, and the Cubs are within two at 7-5.
2: Five homers in the last two games. Two homers on Sunday comes in the Cubs' loss to the Reds. But Pete Crow Armstrong hitting two more. Back to Wrigley and our crew for MLB on ESPN Radio. John Schombe, Doug Glanville, Boog.
15: All right, Jay, thanks very much. Well, the Reds end up winning the game, but Pete Crow Armstrong, two more homers, five homers in the last two games, and a guy who right now, Doug, I think you'd say is the National League MVP.
1: I mean, it's very clear that his name is going to be there for great debate with Shohei Ohtani, and the question is Ohtani's pitching. You know, it's been a separator for a while, and mostly offensively he's still been in a class by himself, so it was kind of easier, but this season it's not the case. Pete Crow Armstrong has the offensive advantage, and he's a tremendous defender out there, which adds to the question marks about is pitching enough, especially when Ohtani's only pitched about half the season. So Pete Crow Armstrong is doing it all right now. The power, the speed, the gold glove defense, the incredible base running, and he's gotten so many big hits for the Cubs, you know, whether it's walk-offs or leadoff home runs. I mean, there's no aspect of his game that isn't having this high impact, and that is the mark of a most valuable player.
15: Cubs blow an opportunity to gain some ground on the Brewers, so they remain eight back. How do you assess the Cubs' opportunity? They have seven left head-to-head with the Brewers, including the first of four tomorrow night here in Chicago.
1: Well, Craig Counsell talked about before the game, he's like, we have to really see it as one game at a time. You know, they'd love to win, you know, six out of seven, or, you know, put themselves in a different position. But it's tough. The Brewers are a really good team, and they're on a pace to win over 100 games. So that makes it a challenge to try to do it in one game and try to catch up the deficit. So, but it's fun. The rivalry is deep. It's a lot of excitement. We've done those series in the postseason, and we know that those teams are well matched and their fan bases are going to be out.
15: Yeah, there's no question about it. So the Reds win it here, and again, the final 7-5, despite two home runs from Pete Crow Armstrong. For Doug Glanville, I'm John Schaumbi, right here on your home for every game of the postseason, Major League Baseball, on ESPN Radio and ESPN app. Now we send it back to Jay Reynolds in the studio.
2: All right, Boog, Pete Crow Armstrong, 14 homers this month, most by a Cubs player in a calendar month since Alfonso Soriano in 2007. PCA, two more homers on Sunday, perhaps moving into the driver's seat in the MVP race, as you mentioned. Conventional wisdom suggesting Shohei Ohtani has the edge since he's a pitcher, but are you a pitcher if your team doesn't need you to pitch?
3: Would it just be simply better for him to focus on being the best hitter he can be for them, because they don't really need him as a pitcher? Blake Snell, Yamamoto, Garrett Skubal, Tyler Glasnow, Roky Sasaki. On the other hand, the Dodger offense has stunk since the All-Star break. 22nd out of 30 teams in runs scored going into play on Sunday. They need Shohei Ohtani to be much more offensively prolific than they need for him to pitch.
2: And Sunday against the Tigers, Shohei Ohtani, seventh game this season, going 0-for-5 or worse. But the Dodgers did have offense.
4: Valdez is 0-1. Teoscar tees off in the air to deep left field. Tail time here in Motown. Oh, a long home run for Teoscar Hernandez to break the tie and make it 3-1 Dodgers here in the top of the sixth.
2: AM 570 LA Sports. Dodgers a 6-1 win over the Tigers, 28th series win this season for L.A. 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
5: Aaron Donald will be joining up with Myles Garrett as part of a Rams pass rush. He's coming out of retirement.
6: And then the Rams did that massive trade for Myles Garrett. And earlier this week, it became clear that he wanted to return to the Rams.
2: Speaking of L.A., not a major surprise, but Sunday, on the day that the 53-man rosters became official, Aaron Donald makes it official and comes out of retirement. The defensive tackle getting a one-year, $20 million deal. ESPN insider Adam Schefter.
10: Truth of the matter is, if you spoke to the Rams today at noon Pacific time, 3 p.m. Eastern, Aaron Donald just left their facility, said goodbye, left, and they thought, this is not going to work out. He may not be coming back. That was the feeling within the organization. There were doubts that had crept into their thinking, and they definitely were not convinced as of 3 o'clock Eastern that he was coming back. And lo and behold, an hour later, he announces on Instagram that he is returning. to the Rams. So I think he knew what he was doing, and he just decided not to share that with the Rams. Why would a player spend his summer preparing to return to football if he wound up not returning and playing at all? That wouldn't make sense. He was working out. He was trying to get back in football shape. He was doing all those things. All the signs pointed to him coming back, but he still needed to feel good. He still needed to have his body right. He still needed his wife to sign off on it. He still needed to agree to a contract. There were a lot of things that had to get done, even though a lot of people ultimately thought it would get to this spot, which it eventually did, even to the surprise of some of the Rams officials.
2: $20 million deal has playoff incentives that can raise the total value to $30 million. Donald retired in March of 2024 after 10 seasons, all of them with the Rams, who drafted him number 13 overall in 2014. And now he's returning for another run.
11: To be honest with you, you know, it was on and off for a while, but I think we knew this decision about 2 weeks. You know, I know the world was saying all types of different things and nobody knew what was going on, but, you know, I kind of knew for 2 weeks and then I talked to Sean every single week, damn near every day. So we stayed in contact. I gave him all my updates, how I was feeling, how things was going. So I know he got annoyed with asking all the questions in camp every damn day. So I felt bad for him at that point. But, you know, I was doing everything I needed to do to get myself a peace of mind and see if I can do it. So wasn't no rushing. Just wanted to take my time and make the right decision. Right. Because once you choose to come back, you're all the way back in. Can't be halfway in. Got to be all the way in it. So had to get to that point where I felt like I will feel like I'm 100% committed to playing football again. You know, because last 2 years been amazing, right? Building things that I've been building, working on what I've been working on, kind of working from home and, you know, jumping back in the fire, playing football again. So really had to sit back, think about it, not just from the physical aspect, from the mental aspect as well. So everything just played out how it played out, and we're here now.
2: Aaron Donald now back in the NFL, back with the Rams. And as for what's exciting about this next chapter?
11: Just being here, being a part of this team, potentially doing something special. You know, that's what it's about. You know, I think so. The Super Bowl being back at SoFi kind of excites you too. But, you know, it's a long process to even get to that point. You know, you can't jump past the process and the grind that you got to go through to get to that. Obviously, that's the end goal you want to do. But, you know, I'm just present and I'm here and I'm glad to be here. And I'm just going to work, get myself where I need to be, earn my position wherever that is and whatever my role is, and just do it at a high level.
2: Aaron Donald back after being out of the NFL, and he rejoins the Rams as expected. 3-time Defensive Player of the Year, 8-time First Team All-Pro, 10-time Pro Bowl selection, and the 2014 Defensive Rookie of the Year. Now part of a defensive front that also includes Myles Garrett. Rams are the only team to head into a season with multiple players who won multiple Defensive Player of the Year awards. Aaron Donald heading back to the NFL after being out of the league. Ditto for OBJ. Odell Beckham Jr. makes the 53-man roster for the New York Giants after a season out of the NFL. When he signed in the spring, new coach John Harbaugh said there was no guaranteed roster spot. He'd have to earn it. Earlier on ESPN Radio, our Giants reporter Jordan Ronan.
3: He showed a lot this summer, and most importantly, because remember, he hasn't played in 2 years. He's had a bunch of injuries, twice ACL, once broken leg. Number one is he's proved he was able to stay healthy, did not miss a single practice this summer.
2: Beckham, drafted by the Giants in 2014, as you heard, didn't miss a practice, proved he could still get open. Earlier on ESPN Radio, Ted Wynn from The Athletic on game night.
14: I really doubted that he could make the roster when he got signed, but just watching him in preseason, he's still pretty explosive, or he got some of his explosion back. Still a very deceptive route runner, and I kind of think he might be able to even make an impact on this Giants roster. We don't know where Malik Nabers is going to be coming off of his injury, and this is not a very talented team when it comes to receivers. So, OBJ at his age coming back, coming back with a team that drafted him, I think it'd be a pretty cool story to see if he could be productive this season.
2: Beckham, 33 years old, last played for the Miami Dolphins during the 2024 season. SportsCenter All Night, ESPN Radio, U.S. Open in full swing. In the spotlight Sunday night on Arthur Ashe, the men's 4-seed Novak Djokovic playing in his 20th opening round match in New York.
16: If you ask me if I'm prepared, I feel like I am, you know, as best as I can be. Let's see how it goes. You know, the opening matches are always, for me, particularly in the last few years, quite challenging.
2: Djokovic saying he felt prepared. As it would turn out, this opening round match would prove to be one of those matches he described as challenging.
17: It's a fitting ending as he hustles up to finish off the 24-time major winner.
18: 5-7, 4-6, 6-2, 6-1.
17: Credit to the big underdog. Unforgettable night for Mariano Nivone. Agonizing night for Novak Djokovic and his many millions of fans.
2: Mariano Nivone outlasting Djokovic in five sets, winning 6-1 in the fifth in a match that took just over 4.5 hours. Djokovic with his first career loss in the first round of the U.S. Open. He's now 19-1. With the loss by Djokovic, it means this U.S. Open is now the first major since the French Open in 2003 to not have Djokovic, Roger Federer, or Rafael Nadal in the second round. Tough night on the hard court for Djokovic. Record-setting night on the hardwood. That's next. SportsCenter All Night continues. It's ESPN Radio.
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0: Musgrove, and it's 6-2 Fish in the top of the ninth.
1: There's not many fans here, but the volume of the boos here is crazy. Wow.
2: Marlins didn't do much for the first eight innings in Washington, but in the ninth, six runs, and they get the win. Scotty Scheffler rallies and gets the win at the Tour Championship to wrap up the golf season. Got off the course. Didn't go straight to reporters, though.
3: They're like, we got a couple minutes. And I was like, all right, let me just go inside so I can get some air conditioning. And then there was an open bar right there, and I was like, all right, I'm grabbing a beer. It tasted great. Yeah, it's fun. I don't really drink very often. My wife and my manager were like, wow, I haven't seen you have a beer in a long time. And it's like, yeah, well, season's over now. I'm going to have a beer.
2: $10 million and a beer. Rams get a key member of the defense back. That's next. 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

0: part about him is when he retired, he was very much still at the top of his game. Like, this is not a guy that was on the decline and decided to hang it up. Like, he was still right there at the best of the best. So I would imagine a little bit of a ramp-up period. But, you know, and Sean McVay has said it. I mean, we've covered Aaron for years and years out here, and we know what his standard is. Aaron Donald does not do anything less than the Aaron Donald standard. So he's not coming back to be like a guy who comes off, you know, comes on the field for third down. Like, he's just, this is a guy who's going to be out there. Like, if he's coming back, he's coming back to be Aaron Donald, not a shell of Aaron Donald, not, you know, Aaron Donald, you know, kind of in the twilight zone, just along for the ride. So I would expect, you know, again, there to be a little bit of a ramp up period. But Aaron is often comes back as Aaron, and I think that's what we should all expect, because that's what he expects out of himself.
1: Okay, so if he comes back as Aaron Donald, and he comes back as he and probably we expect, what are the reasonable expectations for this Rams football team?
0: The expectation before Aaron Donald came back was that this is the Super Bowl favorite. So now with Aaron Donald back, it's like this is a Super Bowl favorite. Like, a lock was the favorite, the favorite, the more favorite. I mean, this just makes their defense. This is a team that made a lot of moves over the offseason. Obviously, they add Myles Garrett to that defense. Trent McDuffie, they bring in Jalen Watson. They already have really strong young talent in Byron Young, Braden Fisk. So this is a defense that, you know, needed to improve over the offseason, and not that it improved exponentially. And then you add in Aaron Donald, you guys. So this is like the favorite of the favorite of the Super Bowl.
2: Aaron Donald back with the Rams. Favorites to win Super Bowl 61, according to DraftKings Sportsbook. And that was prior to Aaron Donald returning. Also on Sunday, Odell Beckham Jr. makes the New York Giants 53-man roster. Micah Parsons will open the season on the PUP list. Titans waive former starting quarterback Will Levis. Dolphins trade for Packers Kyle McCord to be their QB2. Packers running back Josh Jacobs placed on the commissioner's exempt list after a misdemeanor charge in a domestic incident. The Browns trimming their roster, but didn't cut or trade any of the quarterbacks. They're carrying Deshaun Watson, Shedeur Sanders, and Taylen Green, and the quarterbacks on their 53-man roster. Quarterback Dylan Gabriel placed on injured reserve, designated him to return. He's got a back injury. He'll be eligible to return after the first four games of the season. Injured in the preseason finale against the Patriots, where he did complete 12 of his 15 passes, including three touchdowns. And it continues to never be easy with the quarterback situation in Cleveland. ESPN analyst Mike Tannenbaum.
3: Cleveland's decision the other day looked bad when they said Deshaun Watson was going to start. Mm-hmm. I think it looks worse. Like, Todd Monken's a good coach. Yes. Give him those three young quarterbacks. Start Shedeur. Dylan Gabriel did look good. Like, I thought he played with good fundamentals. Thought his eye level was excellent. He was accurate. He threw with good anticipation. He's small by NFL standards. That may be a fatal flaw at the end of the day. But go with those three young guys and don't look back. Please tell me that one quarterback in the history of our league that was suspended for 11 games, played 19 games in 6 years, had season-ending shoulder surgery, then tore his Achilles tendon twice, was going to be a free agent, and played really good football. Like, I think Deshaun Watson playing well this year in 17 games is improbable.
2: We'll see how that pays off as the season continues and what will happen with the Browns. They open up on the road in Jacksonville in week one. SportsCenter all night, ESPN Radio.
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7: 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We got a lot of stuff to clean up, but at least we can do it in the victory column.
2: North Carolina gets a season-opening win this weekend in Ireland, beating TCU in Dublin. 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
8: I'm going to give Bill Belichick's team the credit. I thought they were excellent for the final three quarters on defense. And, you know, yes, there were certainly some mistakes that TCU made, a lot of penalties. But, you know, you look at what North Carolina was last year, and to come back after losing by 34 points to that same program a year later and then beat them 15-10 and play the kind of defense they did, you got to give them the credit for that.
2: Obviously, a small sample size, but could be gearing up to be an interesting early part of the season for the Tar Heels. Earlier on ESPN Radio on game night are Mark Zeno and Mia O'Brien.
9: That looked like a Bill Belichick win because of one stat and one stat only. We could certainly talk about the fumbles and the fact that they lost the turnover margin, but they won the game. We could certainly talk about Bobby Petrino, the offense, the rushing yards, maybe leaving a little bit to be desired. But for me, the point that said to me, Bill Belichick has gotten through to these kids, 3-11, three penalties on UNC, offense, defense, special teams as a collective, compared to 11 penalties for Sonny Dykes' his Horned Frogs.
10: It was a very Belichickian win. I mean, it had all the markings of one. It was strong defense. It was smart football. It was taking advantage of another team's mistakes. It was not beating yourself. And that's what good coaching is all about.
9: If there is a world, Zeno, where UNC goes to Clemson, they knock off the Tigers, they are 3-0, hosting Notre Dame on Saturday, October 3rd. What is the conversation around UNC?
10: That they're much improved.
9: Not that they're on a trajectory to the college football playoff.
10: No. If they go into Clemson 2-0 and they pull off an upset there, and then they have Notre Dame on deck, I mean, you know, a 3-0 UNC team might be one of the more surprising things we didn't expect to see early on in the college football season.
2: Up next for North Carolina, East Tennessee State. That's in a couple of weeks before that matchup with Clemson on September 19th. NFL cutting down its rosters, college football season underway. Like any good Venn diagram, there's overlap between the two. LSU alone is in line for three players who were released by NFL teams. Certainly not cut and dry, though. The SEC says it will comply with the order from a state judge in Louisiana that prohibits the conference and Commissioner Greg Sankey from punishing schools. But the conference says it will certainly defend its legal rights when they go into court on Thursday. Sticky situation all around. ESPN's Mark Schlabaugh.
11: I don't think we're going to know until Friday. I was told after Darren Heitner and some other attorneys made some statements to keep in mind that, you know, SEC teams don't finalize their rosters until Friday. So even if if LSU added these guys on Monday, you know, they wouldn't be in violation until Friday. I know their legal counsel, the league's legal counsel, sent out a note to ADs saying we're going to, you know, honor these state court rulings, but I don't think by any means they're ready to stand down. They could file a federal lawsuit this week challenging those state rulings. And from what I've been told by other attorneys who are not involved in this case, but have been involved in other NCAA cases, that the SEC would have a really good chance of winning in court, you know, arguing that they can enforce their own rules. I'm just surprised Lane, and I know Lane pretty well, I'm just surprised Lane is going to die on this hill.
12: Are you surprised, Schlabaugh?
11: I guess not. I mean, I guess if anybody was going to do it, it was going to be Lane.
12: Right.
11: And Lane says he's not involved, but come on. It just so happened to be filed in Baton Rouge in front of a friendly LSU judge with Ole Miss players involved. I wonder two things, Peter. Is he worried his roster is not good enough? That's and is he worried his roster is not good enough to beat Ole Miss and Oxford? Or he's just sticking it to the Rebels one more time.
13: What is the College Football Playoff Committee? Can they go out there or the College Football Playoff as an entity itself go, hey, listen, we won't consider you at this point? Is that a backfill option that the College Football Playoff could do right now going forward?
11: I think from a legal standpoint, the SEC probably feels like their intra-conference transfer rule, which would prohibit those guys from going from Ole Miss to LSU after the spring, would be more enforceable because that was already in place. Like this, you can't have pros was just added in the last week or so. And so the plaintiffs could argue you just made up the rules to penalize us. I feel unfortunate for some of these people in the class of 2022 because it's obvious they're getting the short end of the stick, but it's just bad timing. You got to have opportunities for graduating high school athletes. And those kids have been getting, you know, squeezed for the last couple of years because you guys got so many guys playing 5, 6, 7 years.
13: Yeah.
11: When we all woke up on January 1st, we thought there were two things you couldn't do to continue to participate in college athletics, and that was gambling on your own team and going pro. And it just seems like every day something else happens that
14: leaves you shaking your head. It's just when Congress and lawyers get involved, they usually screw things up.
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15: The 1-0. Swing and a ball drilled. Right center field. That one back, and that one is gone. Pete Crow Armstrong is second of the night. Five homers in the last two games. And the Cubs are within two at 7-5.
2: Our Boog Shambi right here on ESPN Radio. 7-5 would be as close as the Cubs would get. Reds win the Sunday night game at Wrigley, but Pete Crow Armstrong with the two homers. MVP, right? Our analyst, Doug Glanville.
16: I'd say right now he's got the offensive edge on Shohei Ohtani, and that says a lot right there. But it's the pitching question, and because Ohtani's not pitching, that was always the way that Ohtani would just put the exclamation point on his dominance, is that he was already offensively on his own the MVP. And then he's like, oh, by the way, you know, he has a 2.9 ERA, and he's pitched in 17 games. That was just like, okay, that's just more than enough. Now, you know, he's been on the shelf on the pitching side, and, you know, and he's not, you know, I don't know when he's going to come back, and that opens the door for Pete Crow Armstrong being able to have a better offensive season, which he is right now, and so that's why he's in the driver's seat.
2: PCA, two homers on Sunday, five in the last two games. Yankees, a 16-1 rout of the Red Sox, largest win over Boston since 2000. As for the American League wild card, Yankees and Red Sox holding the top two spots. Guardians holding that third spot.
15: The 1-0 swung on and lifted high and deep. Right field, way back there. Home run, Jose. 9-1.
2: Guardians go on to win 11-1 over Kansas City. WTAM with the call. Guardians winning 8 of their last 10. Fifth game this season where they've been in double digits. Up next, saying goodbye. SportsCenter All Night continues. 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
13: Hey, if you're northbound on the 400, look out at Langstaff. A collision there has the two right lanes blocked. Drivers slowing through Langstaff. Eastbound on the 401, collectors at Kennedy. The two right lanes are closed for overnight construction. Delays passing the exit, the northbound Kennedy ramp to the eastbound 401 also closed. Southbound on the DVP, a bit of a slowdown approaching the Gardner, and more southbound delays on the 427 approaching the 409 and on the ramp to the eastbound 409. Election day in Scarborough Southwest is September 3rd. 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
2: 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Little League World Series Championship Sunday in Williamsport. That was the focus, the game. Didn't go without notice, though. It was bittersweet to say goodbye to our buddy Carl Ravage after decades at the worldwide leader.
20: 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Ravi, you mean so much to the story of ESPN and all of us. And for more, we go to our guy, Eduardo Perez.
24: Yeah. And Carl, you've been our quarterback. You've been our leader, our mentor, and the best teammate we can all have. You mean so much to the people in front of the camera and behind the camera as well. And personally, you've been my rock. So I appreciate everything that you have done to make us look damn good on TV.
25: I appreciate
24: but
25: that.
24: But most importantly,
25: yes,
24: it's the friendship that matters.
25: No question about
24: Thank
25: it.
24: Thank you.
25: Thank you very much. You're the best. You all are Thank the best. You. I've said it to everybody that would listen. This Little League World Series means so much to me, but it's really always been about the kids. I love what I do, and I love the people I do it with. So thank you very much. You're the man.
26: Ravi, you told me be myself from day one, man, and I really appreciate everything you've done for me, dude. Well, coming into here not knowing exactly what to do and being with you guys, man, it's an honor. It's a privilege, and I thank you so much as well.
27: Hey, my entry into baseball was with you. Baseball
25: yeah, I remember.
27: Tonight,
25: yes.
27: Your heart, your passion from Little League, you were synonymous with this sport, Rav, forever.
25: You're going to make me cry, so thank you all.
24: Great call, and make sure Todd keeps catching those balls here.
26: I'm ready.
25: Thank you, Eduardo. Thank you, guys, very much. I appreciate that. More than you know.
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3: Number 5.
29: Jay, we begin with the championship of the Little League World Series, where Nevada came up short against Curaçao, as heard and seen on ABC, with Carl Ravage on the call for his final game.
25: Felix. We'll try to end it right here. Jace Ward with the bases loaded. Swings and hits one to center field, and it is caught by Ryan. And the island country of Curaçao lands the biggest fish. They are Little League World Series champions for 2026.
3: Number 4.
29: From Little League to the pros in a jumbled AL wildcard race, Baltimore stayed within a game of the last spot in the AL with a win over the A's. With the help of a Gunnar Henderson homer, call on WBAL.
30: Here's the pitch. Gunnar smashes this deep to right field. Forget about it. It's long gone. A two-homer game for Henderson, and Baltimore seizes the lead in the fifth. Gunnar goes off. 3-for-3, and it's the second O'Weaver special of the game. 7-5 Baltimore.
3: Number 3.
29: In Toronto, Max Scherzer continues to climb on the all-time strikeout list. The Blue Jays climbed to within a game and a half of the last playoff spot by beating the Mariners. Here's strikeout number 10 on the day, courtesy of Sportsnet 590, The Fan.
4: 2-2 pitch.
30: Swing and a miss, strike three. 10 strikeouts for Scherzer. He stands alone with the ninth most strikeouts in Major League history. 3,535.
5: Number two.
29: While the Yankees and Red Sox battle for positioning, they remain behind the first place Rays in the AL East. Tampa won its fourth in a row as Johnny DeLuca and company finished off a sweep of the Padres. The call from 620 WDAE.
6: Caminero's short lead and the pitch. Fly ball down the left field line towards the corner, giving chases Taylor back near the pole. Jumps up and up over the wall. He made. He did not catch it. He knocked it over the wall. It's a two-run homer and the Rays have tied it up. Johnny DeLuca with a two-run home run down the left field line.
5: Number one.
29: Finally to Washington, where the Marlins powered their way past the Nationals as they look to stay within striking distance in the NL wildcard race. 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
4: 2-1. That one hammered out to left field and deep. Lyle pushing back at the track, at the wall, and it's gone! A two-run home run for Otto Lopez. This thing unraveled on Tom Cosgrove, and it's 6-2 Fish in the top of the ninth.
7: There's not many fans here, but the volume of the boos here is crazy. Wow.
2: Marlins didn't do much for the first eight innings in Washington, but in the ninth, six runs, and they get the win. Scotty Scheffler rallies and gets the win at the Tour Championship to wrap up the golf season. Got off the course, didn't go straight to reporters, though.
8: They're like, we got a couple minutes. And I was like, all right, let me just go inside so I can get some air conditioning. And then there was an open bar right there, and I was like, all right, I'm grabbing a beer. It tasted great. Yeah, it's fun. I don't really drink very often. My wife and my manager were like, wow, I haven't seen you have a beer in a long time. And it's like, yeah, well, season's over now. I'm going to have a beer.
2: $10 million and a beer. It's Monday, August 31st. Yesterday, NFL cut day. Lot to unpack on Sportsmanlike is next. I'm Jay Reynolds. 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
19: TSN 1050, traffic.
11: The real trouble spot on the highways right now, northbound on the 400 at Langstaff, where a collision is blocking the two right lanes. Delays through Langstaff on the eastbound 401. The collectors at Kennedy, the two right lanes remain blocked for construction. Slow through Kennedy. The northbound Kennedy ramp to the eastbound 401 also closed. Seeing some southbound delays on the 427 from Derry Road, Rexdale Boulevard through the 409. And also seeing some volume delays southbound on the 410 through Beauvais. And again, approaching the 401. Needing an oil change or maintenance check? 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

0: All right, Monday morning. Welcome to First Stop here on TSN 1050. I'm Aaron Korolnik. It is the final day of the month of August, and it also, more importantly, marks the return of Carlo Colaiacovo to the program. Now, Coco, I want you to confirm or deny a rumor that's been floating around TSN that you had pulled a Connor Hellebuck. A trade request was issued through Pat Morris on Twitter, like Connor Hellebuck. Is that something that is accurate or not?
1: Where would I go?
0: Yeah, I guess your options are limited. Connor Hellebuck,
1: no,
0: though,
1: he's got a, no, he's got a lot of... No, I did not ask for... I did not ask for a trade. If anything, I asked for an extension. So we'll see where that goes. Yeah.
0: Okay. Very nice. Very nice. Well, it's great to have you back. And man, we had a great day together yesterday. We were at the Ben Curran Pro-Am at the National Golf Club of Canada. What a day. What a night. A day, I woke up today. I'm like, oh my God. I am hurting because it was quite a feast, and it was just an incredible day supporting some amazing causes. Man, what a treat. What a treat, and what a difficult golf course as well.
1: Yeah, like I don't know what you wake up feeling worse about. The fact that you're in full food coma because of the incredible food that we ate all day on the course and even in the clubhouse afterwards. Or you just... You're just putting Band-Aids all over yourself because of how beat up you got from playing golf at that golf course because of, one, how amazing the golf course is, but two, how incredibly difficult it is to score well there. And talking to some of the pros, just after you left, our boy, Matt Anderson, came to find me in the clubhouse, and I literally spent an hour talking to this guy.
0: He's the best.
1: And just, the best guy. You know, I talking about his life as a golfer, you know, what his daily routine is like, what he practices on mostly, like, you know, what's his plan for the rest of the year. Like, it was awesome catching up. I'm like, man, I almost swore. That's how much I've been off the air. I'm like, man, I wish AK was still here. This would have been an awesome conversation to have.
0: Aaron had to do his third fantasy football draft of the year. It's not even September yet.
1: How'd it go? What pick did you get?
0: It was good. It was good. Actually, I had the first pick last night.
1: What?
0: Which is a rarity. I took Jahmyr Gibbs, of course, our boy Gibby.
1: Man, why didn't you take Ashton Gentry?
0: Yeah, Ashton Gentry is not going first overall anytime soon. Maybe next year. Maybe next year. Yeah. But it was a very successful draft.
1: Nice, good pickup. Gibby, my guy.
0: Gibby is your guy. And, yeah, I've got a little bit of a fantasy football problem again. I don't know what it is. I just can't stop drafting. I love it. I can't stop. But
1: I don't think you're the only one in that boat. I mean, it's fantasy football season, man. Like,
0: it's
1: here we
0: are. It's incredible.
1: Preseason's over. Cuts have been made. It's the final week for every NFL team to, you know, look at their final week of practices, you know, finalize their rosters. And dude, next week, it's game time, bro. It is NFL week one. Like, here we are. Best time of the year.
0: So close. Got to get through this week. And then we're that much closer to the Patriots getting their asses handed to them by the Seattle Seahawks.
1: Is there a bigger lock for week one than the Seattle Seahawks starting the season 1-0 with their first game of the year against the New England Patriots?
0: Well, I don't think I'll be using Seattle in my survivor pools. They're 3.5-point favorites. I like Seattle, of course. There are some better options, like the Chargers dismantling the lowly, pitiful Arizona Cardinals. I believe they're like 10 or 11-point favorites in that one. That's probably where I'm leaning. But there was huge NFL news yesterday, although...
1: Massive.
0: Does it even count as news? I mean, this was always the expectation that Aaron Donald was going to come back, and it's official. He is coming back. My question is, do the Rams have a salary cap? Are they playing in the same league as everybody else? Because Aaron Donald can make it up to $30 million this year with certain incentives if he hits. Like, they're paying a lot of dudes a lot of money. How does this all work? We have Mark Dominic on the show. He's the perfect guy to ask. Yeah. I'm like, is this like, how does this work? The NFL's salary cap is the most confusing thing in the world to begin with. And just, Aaron Donald, $30 million, tack that on top. No worries. It's all good.
1: I don't think it's a sports salary cap. I think it's an LA salary cap because whatever LA dollars they're playing with, the LA Dodgers can sign anybody that they want, clearly, because there's no cap, but they spend a ginormous amount of money. And now the LA Rams, same thing. It must be, you know, the teams in LA that just get to spend differently than anybody else. But that news broke when me and you were together on the golf course. And I think the reaction from the both of us was surprising because of the salary amount that he got. It was $20 million and then a potential to be $30 million. Yes. Based on bonuses. That was the surprise reaction for me and you. It was like, what? For how much? I don't think the surprise for us was the fact that he returned the NFL. We knew this was happening, and obviously when he spoke yesterday, he referenced that too, that when L.A. made all these moves in the offseason, you know, McDuffie and Myles Garrett and, you know, Matthew Stafford wins the MVP, and this team loaded up to go to try to win another Super Bowl. When the news broke that he was thinking about coming back, you knew it was inevitable that this guy was going to come back. And he just needed the time to get himself back into shape and ramp up. I don't even think he's going to play the first 2 weeks of the season. He might not play for the first month of the season. Why would he? This is perfect. This is a perfect load management situation for the LA Rams and Myles Garrett, because the biggest reason he's
0: Aaron
1: there.
0: Donald.
1: Sorry,
0: Myles Garrett's playing. That's for sure.
1: Yeah, Myles Garrett's Aaron Donald. Biggest load management situation that there is, because the Rams are in it for one thing, and that's to win it and win the Super Bowl. They need him for the second half of the season, not the first half of the season.
0: I think he's going to be playing immediately. He's been at their facility working out for a long time. Like, why would he not be ready to go?
1: He might, but he's probably not going to play every snap. Do you think he's going to be a snap guy?
0: No, they're going to use him in a unique way where he's probably
1: in
0: playing
1: a certain
0: 30,
1: package.
0: 30, exactly, the pass rushing situations. And remember, they open in Australia, the Rams, against the San Francisco 49ers. Oy. Yeah, on the Thursday night. So the Wednesday night, next Wednesday, we have New England, Seattle, the Super Bowl rematch. And then Thursday night, oh my God, it's so sick, we have the Niners and the Rams in Melbourne. So it just doesn't get any better than this. I'm getting emotional thinking about how much excitement I have building and coursing through my body for the National Football League. But that is nothing compared to this long and prolific playoff run that the Toronto Blue Jays are about to embark on after a clean sweep of the Seattle Mariners. Max Scherzer yesterday, one of the best starts of his illustrious career. 7 innings, 1 hit, 10 strikeouts. My goodness.
1: Mad Max.
0: We're sitting there in the cart looking at, like, you know, the TSN.ca app and just like, sorry, is the app malfunctioning? Scherzer has 8 strikeouts, 9 strikeouts, 10 strikeouts.
1: Did he turn back the clock?
0: Like, what is going on right now?
1: Yeah.
0: But no, it was real. And the Jays, man, game and a half behind Cleveland. Day off today, and they play Cleveland first of three.
1: Yeah, biggest
0: tomorrow
1: series of the
0: night
1: season.
0: By a mile. Yeah. Unfortunately, Spencer Arrighetti is going tomorrow night, so that's probably an automatic loss because he is atrocious. But then they've got Cesar Soriano. So you take 2 or 3 from Cleveland, my goodness, you are right there. And what a stretch drive we're going to have seemingly for the Jays, something that did not look likely even a week ago.
1: So let's recap what I've missed over the last 2 weeks of my absence. Okay, when I left, the Jays were, I think they were tied for the wild card spot or just like half game back. And in the absence, they go on a losing streak. They lose the home series to KC. Then they find a way to beat Seattle, and now we open the day today on August 31st, and they're 1.5 games back, and they are in a legit playoff race, okay? The NHL, we have a new world heavyweight champion for salaries, and his name is Cale Makar, because he signed an 8-year paying him $20.4 million a year, $400,000 less than the max he could make on a contract, okay? And you knew why it was the number that it was, because he went 8 years. He's like, hey, I'm not passing up millions of dollars like other guys, like Lane Hudson and Demidov and...
0: Well, there's a long
1: Nate
0: list.
1: McKinnon feel like... Well, yeah, there's a long
0: Bedard
1: list.
0: Bedard, celebrating.
1: Connor McDavid.
0: McDavid, yeah, long list.
1: He becomes the richest NHL player per AAV over the weekend. The Raptors still haven't traded for Kawhi. Scottie Scheffler is making a case for the best golfer ever for the season that he just had. And here we are with the NFL season about to start. It's just an amazing week to return to this seat and talk sports because there's so much going on, including the hat that I'm wearing. The Toronto Blue Jays are sucking everybody back into this playoff run that they're in. And I think it's legit to believe that there's a real chance they might make the playoffs.
0: Yeah, there's absolutely a real chance. And Fangraphs has them at 23.7% this morning. So getting closer and closer. Okay, they're still a game and a half behind Cleveland. And you look at the rotation for Cleveland, they've got five legitimate MLB starters, right? Do the Guardians? The Jays have three. If you want to count Scherzer, which I guess after last night you have to. And then you have Eric Geddy, and then you have a bullpen day. Now, the Jays use the off day today. They're not playing today, Toronto. So they moved Cease and Soriano up, and which is the obvious move because you need those guys to be pitching for you. You need to win your Cease and Soriano starts because after those guys, again, Scherzer, unbelievable performance.
1: Okay, but
0: not trying
1: AK
0: to take anything away from him. But I don't know how much you can bank on that happening every fifth day. But nonetheless, that an incredible start for Scherzer. And when you have a guy throwing seven shutout innings for you, you're probably winning the baseball game, even with an offense like Toronto's, which was actually coming alive yesterday, too.
1: Yeah.
0: I mean, Okamoto going yard. Alejandro Kirk continues to do his thing. Brett Bateman at the top of the lineup.
1: Whoop. Dude, this guy is like, remember last year I fell in love with Addison Barger?
0: Who's that again? I remember that name. I can't.
1: Brett Bateman is my new, like, I'm a fanboy. Like, he's my new, like, baseball.
0: Your man crush.
1: My man crush. That's what he is. This guy is unbelievable to watch on a nightly basis where he's not a power guy. He's a contact guy. He's the roadrunner on the bases. And this guy just finds a way to get on base and score runs. And he's literally like, he plays with so much energy and so much electricity that I think that it's something that this team is absolutely feeding off of. Because, man, remember, their struggle offensively throughout the large portion of this season was the top of the lineup couldn't get on base. Now you got a guy on base, it's, you're telling the pitcher to pitch from the stretch instead of the, you know, the windup. You're creating stress for the opposing teams. And man, what a pickup this guy has been. It's been such a treat to watch. And you talked about the Blue Jays pitching staff. Okay. And yes, the Guardians. Okay. They've got more named guys, but you look at the group of teams that they're clustered with.
0: They're just awful.
1: Who do you feel good about with pitching?
0: The Guardians are also terrible as well. I want to add that. Like, the Jays are part of a group where you just shake your head and hold your nose and say, ugh, all right, someone's getting in. There's no reason why it can't be the Toronto Blue Jays, especially you get Bateman. Bateman's hitting .333 as a Blue Jay.
1: Yeah.
0: .333. So you get to him, you're like, oh, boy, Bateman. He's going to be a problem for me. And then the guy who's hitting after Bateman, Vladdy, you're like, okay, easy out. Let's move on. Let's get him. let's just.
1: I still can't believe, like, okay, like, there should be FanDuel odds on if Vladdy's going to hit a home run at home. I don't think we're going to see it.
0: My God.
1: Like, and we talked, me and you talked about this yesterday in the golf cart. Like, it's amazing how people on social media and people in Toronto go crazy about a hard hit ball by Vladdy that gets caught by an outfielder. It's like, he's almost there.
0: A really hard hit ball.
1: He's almost there. And I'm like, dude, seriously, this guy makes $40 million a year and we're trying to praise him for hitting a hard ball. Well, you know what? That's his job. You know what else his job is? To get hits, to hit home runs. And he's still, it's
0: crazy.
1: Maybe
0: this is the week. Maybe this is the week.
1: It's crazy to see Vlad. And it's not just, you know what? I'm at the point right now where, like, I say it's crazy, but it's really not crazy because this is who we have to expect that he is this year. But why the heck are the Blue Jays still batting him second and third in their lineup?
0: I don't get it. I don't at this point. Again, Okamoto's been hot, red hot over the last...
1: Yes! You're so worried about hurting Vladdy's feelings? Like, come
0: on,
1: man.
0: George Springer has also been really good for the Jays. And again, Okamoto hitting sixth last night. I mean, I would definitely put him in a more prominent position in the lineup than that. Especially
1: yes.
0: Vladimir Guerrero Jr.
1: Vladdy should not be hitting higher than sixth in this lineup right now for how much this guy is struggling.
0: Impossible to dispute that. If Vladimir Guerrero Jr.'s name was Aaron Korolnik, he, number one, would be off the team probably in the AAA. But if he didn't have that same resume, if you just looked at the numbers in the back of the baseball card, you can't dispute that.
1: No, man. Everybody in the organization could admit this is not Vladdy's season. And I don't think anybody's writing him off for his career. This is just a season gone bad. Accept it. Accept it and deal with it and try to find a way to fix it. Don't keep putting this guy in the second and third spot in the batting lineup because you're scared of hurting his feelings. You're hurting the team.
0: You are. But, again, at the same time, I think this is what Schneider and Atkins and Jeparo, I'm sure they've met on this so many times. What if Vladimir Guerrero Jr. just gets hot for a week? Just a week.
1: I mean, yeah, and they're playing the what-if game, for sure.
0: He hits
1: that
0: big home run tomorrow night against Gavin Williams, who's a really, really good pitcher. Then all of a sudden, John Schneider.
1: It's August 31st.
0: I know, I know.
1: Come on, we've been saying this what-if all season.
0: That's the only rationale that you can go to with regards to Vladimir Guerrero Jr. But things looking pretty decent for the Toronto Blue Jays. They are 68-70, two games under 500, a game and a half out of the final playoff spot. Baltimore wins yesterday. They're a game behind Cleveland, and the Guardians are one game over 500. So you probably need 83 wins to get in, which is just pathetic. But that's all it's probably going to take for the Jays. Again, they're two games under 500 at the moment. We have Steve Phillips on the show as well. Jordan Schusterman's on the show today at 8:15 for more baseball talk. We got to get back to some more hockey talk again. You missed the Connor Hellebuyck trade request.
1: Yeah,
0: talk
1: that
0: about
1: too.
0: Cale Makar, the implications of that around the National Hockey League. I think Bill Guerin saw that deal and thought, oh, God, yeah. no. Quinn, don't look at your phone. Don't look at your phone, Quinn.
1: I don't think that's what Bill Guerin's worried about. I think Bill Guerin's more worried about how do I get Quinn to sign a contract to stay with me.
0: He doesn't care what it looks like. 1 year, no. 2 years, 3 year extension, 8 years.
1: He'll pay Quinn Hughes whatever he deserves as long as it's with the Minnesota Wild.
0: That's exactly it. So we'll get to that story as well. I'm Aaron Korolnik. That's Carlo Colaiacovo. It's the first hour, first up here on TSN Radio.
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3: Just a few areas of a light volume on the highways to worry about now. Eastbound on the 401, a bit of a slowdown through Dixie Road, and again approaching the 400. Southbound on the DVP, delay south of Bayview Bloor toward the Gardner. On the 427, the slowdown is southbound approaching the 409. Also slow along the ramp to the eastbound 409. And southbound on the 400, delays through Langstaff and again through the 407. A bit of a slowdown southbound on the 410 approaching Beauvais. Election Day in Scarborough Southwest is September 3rd. 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From the Newstalk 1010 Traffic Center, I'm Adil Lakhani.
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0: So Steve Phillips will join us in about 10 minutes to get back into the weekend that was for the Toronto Blue Jays. A day off today. They'll be in Cleveland, first of three, tomorrow night with Spencer Arrighetti taking on Gavin Williams. The Jays a game and a half behind Cleveland for the final wild card spot in the American League. We should give some love to Scotty Scheffler, who drank a beer yesterday, also won $10 million.
1: Yeah.
0: Did you hear Scheffler's like, oh yeah, season's over, had a beer.
1: Yeah.
0: She's like, congrats, Scotty, buddy. You could have a beer anytime you want. You're good. Doesn't really matter what you're doing off the course.
1: Good for him. I hope it was a nice cold MGD that he soaked in. But it was almost kind of like yesterday where me and you were playing at the Ben Kern charity tournament at the National, where a couple of guys in our group, including somebody in this conversation, weren't playing their best and then cracked open a couple ice cold ones and everything changed.
0: Dude, I had a couple Michelob Ultras and I felt so much better. I don't know what it was. I just, like, my brain wasn't functioning properly.
1: Your golf game said the same thing.
0: Just terrible. Again, the National is a very imposing golf course.
1: Oh.
0: Listen, I go to, you know, I'm not even going to mention my home course anymore. That is no longer part of
1: my
0: kick.
1: That's out.
0: Doesn't get any shout-outs unless we're there for the Mint Ink tournament on September 15th, which we will be. Cannot wait for that. But you go to any golf course, you're like, okay, I could see how this ball would end up in the fairway. I could see how this ball could end up on the green. You go to the National, you're like, probably not. It's like, I don't know how this is going to work out, but it's not going to work out well. It's the most intimidating course that exists. Yeah. Incredibly manicured. The thing I go back to constantly with this golf course is you're on the fairway. Again, for me, that was rare yesterday. And you're looking down at the ground you're hitting off of, and you're like, wow, it's so nicely kept. It's beautiful, beautiful fairway. And then you just chunk one. Or you scull it. Or you hit it left. You hit it right. You can't hit
1: it's
0: off.
1: Intimidating.
0: It's just perfect. Yeah. The whole place is intimidating. It's
1: incredible. Intimidating.
0: It's awesome. Yeah.
1: And it was, again, a great time. Shout out to everybody that put together the great event. An event that raises over $1 million in support of the Sunnybrook Foundation and the Trillium Health Partners.
0: Unreal.
1: Shout out to everybody involved. Shout out to everyone who participates. Today is going to be day two. Yesterday was day one, which we participated in. And good luck to everybody participating in day two.
0: Were people starting to feel it by the end of the event last night? Was there some...
1: You know what?
0: Consumed?
1: After they announced the winners, it kind of like emptied out pretty quickly. At least that's what I saw, right? Because when I went to leave, like, you know, the Italian goodbyes, you got to say goodbye to everybody. I said goodbye to the Pauly Carrolls. I said goodbye to a couple other friends. And I looked around like, where's everybody else? I'm like, whoa, it's 8 o'clock and everyone's gone. So,
0: yeah. You
1: well, they were probably in food comas too because
0: yeah, there
1: of
0: was
1: the meals.
0: It was a classic call anyone who will answer on the drive home to
1: yeah just to stay awake.
0: Just to stay awake. I do that a lot. I mean, both of us do that a lot doing morning radio. So that's the plight.
1: But Scotty Scheffler, man, what a year. 3 wins, 5 runner-ups, and he wins 2 of the last 3 big events. Unbelievable.
0: Cha-ching.
1: Yeah.
0: Like, this guy's bank account is large. And he actually passed Tiger Woods in career earnings yesterday.
1: Yeah. It's 130 mil or something like that?
0: Yeah, all in a day's work. All in a day's work for Scottie Scheffler. So he is a very, very wealthy individual. His 3rd win this season ties Wyndham Clark, Matt Fitzpatrick, and Chris Goddard up for the most on the PGA Tour. But he's clearly the player of the year after winning the Tour Championship yesterday. And that $10 million... come in handy for, you know, I think his kid's name's Bennett. And then I forget what his second kid's name is. I've seen his kid like a million times just because he's won tournaments or been right there and his wife's there. And I was like, oh, there's some boy right there. So shout out to Scotty Scheffler.
1: You can finally enjoy a beer because the season is over. So good for you, Scotty. Good for
0: Steve Phillips, Blue Jays fans, could definitely enjoy a beer after a big performance for the Jays over the weekend. They sweep Seattle. Max Scherzer can enjoy more than one. Because he deserves it after just an all-time performance for Max Scherzer, for a 42-year-old to do what Max Scherzer did yesterday was nothing short of unbelievable. We'll get to that story with Steve next.
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3: Lots more volume on the highways now and the rain causing it to move a little slower than usual. Westbound on the 401, it delays Liverpool Road on and off through Bayview, and again through the 400. Eastbound on the 401, it slows Dixie Road on and off to past the Allen. South 404, delays start at Finch, south through Eglinton, and again approaching the Gardner. Southbound on the 400, delays from Major McKenzie on and off south to the 401. Traffic doesn't have to feel like wasted time. 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Audible, stories that speak to you. From the News Talk 1010 Traffic Center, I'm Adil Lakhani.
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7: You ain't first, you're last.
8: Seattle Mariners, they're a game and a half out of the final playoff spot. It just seems like every 4 or 5 days, there's a rotation in the perception of the Toronto Blue Jays. Last week, they were 3.5 games out of a playoff spot. And we're like, oh, okay, it's over. It's done. They're not coming back from this. And then you realize, oh, yeah, all the teams ahead of the Jays also stink. So it is very much within the realm of possibility that the Cleveland Guardians could lose 5 games in a row. Of course they could. Baltimore, why couldn't they? Absolutely. Now the Jays, after sweeping Seattle, are right there. They're a half game behind Baltimore. They're a game and a half behind Cleveland. And wouldn't you know it, they play the Guardians first of three tomorrow night. To discuss that, talk about what happened yesterday down at the Dome, is our MLB analyst, Steve Phillips. What's up, man? How are you?
9: Hey, the band is back together again. I love it. Hi, guys. Right. How are you?
8: It's great to be
10: What a time to be back together, eh, Steve?
8: That's right.
9: Oh, yeah. I mean, my goodness, sweeping over the weekend, playing good baseball. We've got Scherzer going off and doing things that old guys shouldn't do. I mean, it's just amazing.
8: Let's start with Scherzer. I saw this stat yesterday. Pitchers 42 years of age or older with 7 innings pitched, 0 earned runs, 10 strikeouts in a start. Nolan Ryan did it 11 times. Roger Clemens did it twice. Rich Hill did it once. And Max Scherzer

0: did it yesterday. That is some illustrious company, and what a huge start for the Jays, too, right? I mean, keeping their bullpen off the field, saving them up for Cleveland this week, and just dominating a Seattle team that I guess you were competing with for a playoff spot. What more can you say than just incredible stuff from Scherzer, Steve?
1: I mean, he came into the game with a 7 ERA. And I guess I didn't expect this. And again, I went to my favorite Toby Keith song of "I'm not as good as I once was, but I'm as good once as I ever was." And that's what you got from Scherzer yesterday. I mean, he looked like old Max Scherzer, not an old Max Scherzer. He looked like that guy that was dominant in his career, attacking hitters. And, you know, it's interesting. Alejandro Kirk knew right out of the gate that the look on his face, the way the ball was coming out of his hand, that it was going to be a good day. And it certainly was. 7 one-hit innings with the 10 strikeouts, 1 walk allowed, just an unbelievable performance against a team that you met in the ALCS last year, and maybe a team that's probably more disappointing than the Blue Jays have been this year. I think a lot of people thought that Seattle would go to the World Series this year, that last year would be that stepping stone for them, but it certainly hasn't gone that way.
2: You know, it was hilarious. You talk about rewinding the clock on Scherzer was when he was walking off the mound into the dugout between the sixth and seventh inning. He was making sure that Schneider was not taking him out of the game. He was just, yeah. Everything bad was coming out of his mouth. And he's like, don't you even think of taking me out of the game. Don't even think about it. And Schneider was kind of like listening, but not making eye contact with Scherzer. And that's what I love about Mad Max. It's just, he brings the fire, he brings the passion, and he doesn't want anybody to tell him what to do or take away from his mound when he's feeling it. And they did it yesterday, and it was awesome to watch. I guess my follow-up.
1: But he's nuts. He's crazy, though, by the way. I mean,
2: I love it.
1: He put so much stress on John Schneider because, you know, if you get 6 shutout innings from a guy with a 7 ERA who's 42 years old, you might think to yourself, you know what, I'm pretty grateful that what I got, let's go to the bullpen now. And, you know, he sort of bullies his way to stay in the game. And John Schneider manages him because he's not easy to manage, Max Scherzer. You know, because even when he's got a 7 ERA, he thinks he's great still. And you know, you've got to manage, you know, the expectation. He thinks that the next time out, he's going to be great. When you know he's giving you a track record of a 7 ERA, he puts Schneider in a really tough spot. I think he does an excellent job managing him.
2: I love it. I absolutely love it. Give me more Mad Max, especially at this time of the year and the Blue Jays are in a playoff race. So speaking of that playoff race, Steve, no better timing for the biggest series of the year against the Cleveland Guardians that is approaching the Blue Jays right now, 1.5 game back of the Guardians. How do you feel about them heading into this series?
1: Well, they're playing pretty good baseball, too, are the Guardians. And, you know, their offense is so much better than it has been. Jose Ramirez is swinging the bat now as well. Chase DeLauder and Travis Bazzana, the two rookies, are having very good seasons for them. The Joe Adell acquisition has really paid dividends to give them a right-handed bat. And so, you know, it's going to be a tough matchup. There's no doubt about that because they're a very good team and they pitch well. And the Jays are going to run into Gavin Williams, their ace, in the game on Tuesday against Spencer Arrighetti. But, you know, the good news is with the off day, the Jays get right back to Dylan Cease in the game on Wednesday and then Jose Soriano on Thursday. So, you know, they're sitting in a pretty good position. If they can steal game one of the series, I like their chances. And I think that should be the way that they think right now. With 24 games left, I don't think you think about sweeps necessarily. I mean, you think about winning each individual game, but win the series, just win the series and then win the next series. And if they do that, you know, with the remaining 24 games, they'll go, 16-8 the rest of the way. Now they haven't played to that level over a 24 game period all that much this year. But you know, 15-9, 14-10 gets you to 82 wins on the season. And that may get you in. I think 83 wins get you in. 84, I think, definitely gets you in. If you go 16-8, the Jays make the playoffs.
0: Steve Phillips with us. A very special weekend as a whole for the Jays. Again, the sweep of the Mariners, and on Saturday against Seattle, they commemorated the incredible career of Buck Martinez. And, Steve, you've been around the game for a long time. I'm sure you've had your run-ins with Buck. Anything you could share with us?
1: Well, you know, Buck was one of my predecessors here on MLB Network Radio in the morning show. He had done that for a long time. Here. And so, you know, it was, I wasn't right after him. There was, you know, a period of time that, but I, you know, I do know and remember him on that show in the morning and the impact that he had and what a great baseball man he is. Also, best hair in baseball is Buck Martinez. I mean, he's got just great hair. And, you know, his voice is so unique. And so different. And yet, you know, when he talks, you really want to lean in and listen to him. You know, managed Team USA. I love that for him and what he did there. And he's done a lot of different things in the game. And I will tell you, you can't find anybody in baseball who doesn't like Buck Martinez, you know, or doesn't respect Buck Martinez. I mean, it's just, it's not easy to do in this game. Somewhere along the way, somebody, you know, had some feelings about you. But there's nobody that's ever had bad feelings about Buck Martinez, and I think that is such a unique thing about him.
0: Yeah, and he's done it all with the Blue Jays organization, right? I mean, he played and he managed and he has broadcast for a long time, so that is a very rare accomplishment, and he's part of the Hall of Excellence, which they actually unveiled over the weekend as well, and Joe Carter was there, and Jose Bautista was there, and it was really cool. Coco, I know you're heading down to the ballpark soon for a game. You got to go check that out. You guys got to go early. You got to go early because there's so much stuff going on around the ballpark that's not part of the game that they've been able to do at the Rogers Center. I think that's going to be cool.
2: Well, last time I was there for the Yankees series on the Saturday game, and I entered the building on the opposite end of where my gate was, and I walked through the outfield, and dude, like what they've done at that park for the What do they call it? What's the outfield area that they call there?
0: It's the Corona Lounge and stuff like that. There's so many different areas.
2: Yeah, so many different areas, and it's amazing to walk through and to see that what it used to look like and what it looks like now is like a complete transformation and an amazing transformation that they've created there.
0: Yeah, it's been really, really special the way that they've done it. It's remarkable. So Steve Phillips is with us here on First Up. We got to talk about Pete Crow Armstrong, what he's doing right now. I mean, it seems like every time he's at the plate, he's just ripping one out of the ballpark. It's crazy. I mean, and we talk about the NL MVP, which I suppose isn't locked up yet for PCASD, but are we getting closer and closer to that being a reality?
1: Yeah, so I believe we are. I wrote about it this morning. It'll be posted later this morning on .ca that you know, it feels to me it's his award to lose right now. You know, with Ohtani being pushed back again, not able to pitch, general body soreness, his biceps still a little bit tight. I think that you know, the other part of PCA is he's the best defensive player in all of baseball. And you know, add that on top of the offensive production, and you get a guy that is just such an impact player. He's also a personality. They love him in Chicago. But he runs down everything in the outfield, and he is the best defensive player at any position in the game. And what he's doing right now, he's got 5 home runs in his last 2 games, 38 on the season. He's got 32 stolen bases on his way to a real potential 40-40 season. You know, we're talking about historic stuff with this guy. And the adjustment that he made, you know, the second half of the season, he tanked last year. And he just was, his chase rate on pitches out of the zone was extraordinary. He's got the greatest reduction in swing rate and chase rate this year of any hitter. He's learned to be patient, to understand the first strike he sees might not be the best strike that he sees. And that, you know, make the pitcher bring it in over the plate. When you do that, it's a lot easier to do damage than trying to hit bad pitches. And those adjustments, they got 71 walks this season. It's been you don't often see a major adjustment like this at 24 years old. He is some kind of ball player.
0: Yeah, he said Sammy Sosa told him he was going to hit 3 home runs. Sammy Sosa, my favorite baseball player ever. I love
2: cheater.
0: Sammy Sosa. Yeah, I know. He is a cheater. It's true. But still, he's still my favorite.
2: Cork bats.
0: I had a cork bat, yeah. And there was other stuff that went on in that era.
1: He was the incredible shrinking man. Like, I saw him when he was in Chicago. And then when he ended up at the end of his career in Baltimore, I thought, like, he was half the man he used to be. It was amazing.
0: We will not stand for Sammy Sosa slander on this show, Steve. How dare you? How dare you?
1: Okay. All right. I'm sorry about that.
0: One of the great stretches of a career, he hit 66 home runs, then 63 home runs, then 50, then 64, then 49. A 5-year stretch that will never be matched in baseball history. And, you know, he got some help. He got some help.
2: And we're still waiting for our guy to hit number 8.
0: Yeah, Vladimir Guerrero Jr. 7-0 at home. He should get a call from Sammy Sosa.
2: Yeah, no kidding. Start corking your bat, Fatty.
0: Or just cork your bat. No one checks for that stuff. Great idea.
2: See, this guy takes a couple weeks off, Steve. Corked bat.
0: Corked bat for Vladimir Guerrero Jr. is one of his hot takes upon a return.
1: I wrote about that.ca this morning too. I didn't, by the way. But
0: Steve Phillips, but Vladimir Guerrero Jr. struggling. Should have a cork bat for the rest of this.
2: 100%.
0: Yes. Okay. I think we're on to something. Steve, great stuff. Looking forward to seeing that article on TSN.ca. We'll do this again later this week.
1: Okay, guys. Thanks for having me. Appreciate it.
0: See you, Bill. That's Steve Phillips. I'll never forget when. I guess this was before, you know, the internet was as ubiquitous as it is now, part of our lives. But when Sammy Sosa had the cork bat, the internet obviously was a thing. I remember going to my computer and seeing, like, oh, Sammy Sosa. I think he was kicked out of the game. I'm like, oh, that's weird. Like, why was Sammy Sosa kicked out of the game? And it's because he shattered his bat, and the umpire looks at it and says, buddy, I don't think this is legal. Sammy Sosa.
2: He's like, oh, boy, we just caught somebody.
0: I guess you also wonder in those days, if Sammy Sosa had a corked bat, how many other guys had a corked bat, right? Just like, buddy, Sammy Sosa was doing steroids.
2: You ain't cheating,
0: like,
2: you ain't trying, man.
0: In that era of baseball, which I maintain was the greatest era ever, everyone was just blasting home runs left and right. Oh, those are the good old days.
2: Pine tar, stealing signs,
0: greenies,
2: cork bats,
0: greenies. If they were all on like amphetamines,
2: steroids.
0: What a time! What a time for the sport of baseball. It was truly something.
2: So you want to get paid? Hey, maybe that's what happened to Vladdy. Maybe this guy was taking steroids to get a big contract, and maybe he's on the Sammy Sosa path where he's just like, okay, I can't take steroids anymore, and this is who I am.
0: I really hope that's not the case. I'm sure it isn't. Vlad's going to get it going, man. John Schneider's going to continue plugging him in in the number 2 spot. And Vlad's going to get it
2: going. You might as well pay me on my bet right now, because there's no way he's winning or he's hitting more than 17 home runs.
0: Yeah, I mean, until it's over, it's over. If he needs 10 in the final day, I think he could still do
2: final
0: it. I'm a believer. I'm a believer. I guess technically there was another bet we made. Would he hit a home run on that homestand? But he got hurt.
2: Doesn't matter. He got hurt on the Saturday.
0: No, that bet.
2: He got hurt on the Saturday. He played five games.
0: He was obviously going to hit a home run on the weekend, but it just was. It's unfair. That bet.
2: No, that's another sandwich bet. Do we have a? We should do a recap of the sandwich.
0: It's not. It's not looking good for me. It's not looking good. But you know, I did win the Bobby McMahon bet. That's all that really matters. Celebrini screwed me over. That greedy SOB. Had to ask for so much money. So, yeah, we'll do a recap of where we're at for sandwich bets and maybe make some more, because the NFL season right around the corner. And I have a lot of thoughts. I know you do as well. The first up scoreboard on the other side will fill you in on everything you need to know about the baseball and the CFL slate last night. Did the Red Blacks win? Of course they didn't. We'll tell you how bad they lost next.
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4: Trouble along the 407, the westbound ramp to Yonge Street, a collision blocking the two left lanes. Delays approaching the exit southbound on the 400 of Highway 9. A crash in the HOV lane. Delays there further southbound. Delays approaching Major McKenzie on and off south to the 401. On the 401 westbound, it's slow from Port Union Road on and off to the 400. Eastbound delays the 427 through the Allen. And on the Gardner, it's slow going now from Park Lawn on and off through Jarvis. Avoid risky digs. always click before you dig. 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
0: First up, scoreboard. We begin in the Canadian Football League. The Ottawa Red Blacks were 0-10 heading into yesterday's game against the BC Lions. Could they get it done at home? No, they lost by 21. They lost by 21, but it was close. It was close. I think it was tied at half, 17-17, and then BC destroyed them in the second half. Nathan Rourke, 355, two touchdowns. Xander Horvath. Who's Zach? Oh, Zach Horvath was a guy I went to high school with. Xander Horvath had 26 carries for a Bill 64 and four touchdowns.
2: Who's the YouTube golfer that's Horvath?
0: That's Grant Horvath.
2: Grant Horvath. Didn't we have him on the show, or do we have on the show?
0: No, we had Sean Walsh.
2: Sean Walsh on the show.
0: Disgraced Good Good community. he was on the show. We got to remove that interview from our archives, Arad, and I'll make sure that never happened. But, yeah, so, big win for the Lions and big loss for the Red Blacks, who are 0-11. They have a minus 166-point differential through 11 games.
2: 20 Fingers, get that Spencer Dinwiddie clip that we laughed a ton about when he was with the Argos.
0: Ryan Dinwiddie.
2: Oh, I did Spencer Dinwiddie. He's the NBA player. My bad.
0: Yes.
2: Has there been any audio from Dinwiddie this year about him losing it on the team?
0: Because I would like to hear more Dinwiddie.
2: He had this famous audio clip last year when he was the coach of the Argos ripping into one of his players.
6: Yeah, I thought we got beat up front. You know, we got one of our guards at 280 pounds. I don't know what he did all offseason.
0: I would imagine that Dinwiddie's a lot more animated with an 0-11 team.
2: That's what I'm saying. How come there's no audio? How
0: we need to be playing Dinwiddie audio. You're so right. How we don't have any Dinwiddie audio is a huge mistake. We're going to rectify it. So, again, Ottawa, holy crap. They are terrible.
2: It's bad.
0: They are off this week. I'm sure they're thrilled. And then they're in Toronto on September the 12th. To
2: Bro,
0: play the Argonauts.
2: Argos lose on the weekend, man.
0: Come on.
2: Yeah,
0: that was a tough loss.
2: A
0: tough loss for the Argos. They lose 28-24 to Saskatchewan. The Argos are 5-6, and the Riders to 7-4 after their win in that game. So the Bowmen will get back on track. They got the Ticats coming up. And I think the Labor Day Classic is this week. So
2: yeah, that's right.
0: That's an easy win for the Argos. So at least put that one on the board in Hamilton. All right, hour two coming up. We'll get back to the Jays. We'll hear from your boy Max Scherzer, who passes Gaylord Perry for ninth on the all-time list. You think anyone's been named Gaylord in the last 50 years? I wouldn't think so.
2: It's a good question.
0: Yeah, I don't know. Does Leo have any friends named Gaylord? I don't think so. But that's a quality handle that should return.
2: Our he did next. Play in a baseball league with a kid named LeBron, so.
0: No way. Seriously? Okay. Yeah. Holy. That I would find more unlikely. All right, hour two is next.
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19: On the westbound 401, the collector ramp to the northbound 400, a collision blocking the right lane. It's slow along the ramp. The westbound delays, though, start at Liverpool Road coming out of Pickering. On the 407 westbound ramp to Yonge, a collision blocking the two left lanes. Delays approaching the exit. East 401 slow from Dixie Road on and off through the Allen. The 404 slows south of Finch on and off down to the Gardner. And Gardner delays eastbound Park Lawn on and off to the DBP. Jumpstart helps kids across Canada access sport and play so more kids can get into the game. Learn more at jumpstart.canadiantire.ca. From the Newstalk 1010 Traffic Center, I'm Adil Lakhani.
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0: Second hour, first up. It's a rainy Monday here in the city of Toronto. I'm Aaron Koronik. That's Carlo Colaiacovo. And together, this hour is brought to you by the all-new Bee Sting Triple Pep from 2-for-1 Pizza. 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I imagine the Toronto Blue Jays had some piping hot Zaz sitting in the room last night after the performance that Max Scherzer put on. 7 innings, 1 hit, 10 strikeouts for Mad Max, your boy Coco. And we got to take a listen to this clip because Scherzer was as animated as ever. You talked about in the last hour when Scherzer was going back into the dugout. He just looked at John Schneider and just shook his head. He's like, I'm not coming out of this ball
1: Don't even think about taking me out.
0: Don't even consider it. Take a listen to Scherzer speaking to a reporter yesterday about validation.
2: Max, to some of us throughout the year, you've been pretty adamant that when you're healthy, you still think you can compete at like an elite level. Is an outing like that validating for you in any way?
3: No, because I knew.
0: Okay. He just wanted to backhand that reporter. Shut up. How dare you question me? I'm Max Scherzer. And there was obvious reason to question Max Scherzer over the course of this season between the injuries, the inconsistency. Again, he had an ERA of over 7 heading into this game. But you look at the last month plus now for Scherzer, he's been really good. Really good and really consistent for the Toronto Blue Jays. And you could point to that game in Tampa where he gave up 7 earned runs, but that doesn't count because Jesus Sanchez was playing the outfield with a blindfold on. So
4: without that,
0: I mean, Scherzer would have a very nice stretch of games here. And yesterday against the Seattle team, that is a terrible hitting team. Let's call it what it is. But he mowed them down like it was 2018 again. And that was awesome to see. And that's what the Blue Jays are going to need. They got 3 good pitching performances this weekend from Cease, Soriano, and Scherzer. Those are their 3 pitchers. There are five turns through the rotation. And they need those 3 guys to be really, really good. And this weekend, they were excellent. And that's why they picked up the sweep over the Seattle Mariners.
4: Yeah, and to, you know, just to follow or to just to continue with the Scherzer compliments is, you know, post trade deadline, I think it was known that Scherzer was going to be relied on to continue to pitch for this Blue Jays team because of, you know, the additions, subtractions on this roster that we saw happen. And let's also remember too, like, there's incentives that Scherzer can still hit in his contract that'll pay him an extra $10 million in bonuses if he hits a certain number of innings pitched. So, you know, this guy is motivated right now. And, you know, you got to think of as an athlete, like for Scherzer, like when he signs the deal and he's going through the first 4 months of the season, he knows he's a spot in rotation guy, right? There's no routine that he can get dialed into. Well, now, you know, he's like, okay, well, this team needs to count on me to pitch. I can get myself in a little bit more of a routine. You know, he's played long enough in his career where he can just get himself up for these type of moments, these type of games. And what's the key to everybody, every athlete's success? Confidence and consistency. He's finding it because he has it right now. He knows he's got to be on the mound every fifth day.
0: Yeah, again, you didn't mention Bieber, who's done for who knows
4: Bieber's
0: how long.
4: Bieber's gone, yes.
0: The rest of the year. And that even,
4: Savage?
0: Exactly. That amplified the importance of Max Scherzer even more. Because, again, the Jays have 3 starters. They have Dylan Cease, who's awesome. Jose Soriano was really good on Saturday. And Scherzer was unbelievable yesterday.
4: Yeah.
0: Spencer Arrighetti is pitching tomorrow. Probably not.
4: What happened to Corbin? Did I miss something with Corbin?
0: He's been out of the mix for a long time, like a long, long time.
4: No, I know. That's what I'm saying. Did I miss something with him? Did he get hurt or something?
0: I think he's hurt, yeah, but his time had come and gone. He was pitching terribly by the end of his stretch. And then Jameson Taillon could return soon as well. Mm-hmm. So that would be kind of, I don't know if they would start Taillon over Arrighetti. We'll see how it goes tomorrow night for Spencer.
4: Well, Tiedemann might get. You know, I remember I was at the game where he made his debut.
0: He will be called up tomorrow.
4: He's got to be getting some innings coming
0: up. Yeah,
4: he's not
0: a starter. He'll be coming out of the bullpen, Tiedemann. But yeah, he'll be part of it as a left-handed option for the Jays, which they need. The rosters expand on September 1st. But they're going with Arrighetti tomorrow against Cleveland, against Gavin Williams. So that's a clear advantage for Cleveland. But I don't know. The Blue Jays have been faring so well in these bullpen games and weird spots. And I did see yesterday on Sundays this year, the Jays were 4-16 on Sunday heading into yesterday's game. They, of course, won yesterday's game. Now they're 5-16, but that's a weird stat.
4: Mm-hmm.
0: 5-16
4: mailing it
0: on
4: in
0: Sundays. Saturday. Yeah, no kidding.
4: Where have these guys been on Saturday nights in the city?
0: Kidding.
4: What's the hot spot to be at?
0: No
4: okay?
0: kidding. Whatever
4: that.
0: They're doing, but just a huge win for the Jays. They've won 3 in a row, and this series against Cleveland, man, it's huge. It's huge. They're a game and a half behind the Guardians, who are one game over 500. The Toronto Blue Jays are 2 games under. If they can find a way to take 2 of 3. You're talking about something that is very, very real heading into a weekend where they're at Kansas City, then they're at the Athletics.
4: Yeah, I mean,
0: like, those teams stink.
4: You couldn't ask for...
0: I know KC's been hot, but still.
4: Yeah, you couldn't ask for, you know, a better schedule for them coming up in the stretch that they're in to take advantage of the opportunity that they have. And, look, I don't know how you feel about it. I mean, thankfully, this stretch of play by the Blue Jays in the month of August has been great for us, you know, who's talk sports for 4 hours a day, because it's given us something to look forward to and be excited about. Now the calendar is changing over to September tomorrow. The fact that they're in this race, I mean, like, it'd be awesome if they can find a way to get into the playoffs again, because the thing that I continue to be impressed in, I pressed the boat, like, even coming off of that Kansas City series where it wasn't a good one. They went 1-2 and they gave up a boatload of runs. You look at the stadium every night and it's packed. Like, there's a serious buzz in this city about the Blue Jays, and I hope it can continue leading into what hopefully becomes a playoff spot for them, because it'd be fun to watch.
0: Fans
4: and you know what I mean? It would be fun to watch a moment of the year where this team came together and embraced the underdog role where everybody counted out. Like, you think, like, they sold at the deadline. Like, a team that was sellers at the deadline found a way to get into the playoffs. I think that would be an incredible story.
0: They were sellers at the deadline, but they did bring in Soriano. They shipped out Gosman. Yeah, and they shipped out Gosman, and Brett Bateman came the other way, and he's been a revelation.
4: Amazing.
0: For this baseball team. The way he runs, the way he fields, the way he hits, he's been a huge, huge addition to the Toronto Blue Jays. And John Schneider talked about what this last month will be like with a playoff race on the horizon following the Blue Jays win yesterday over Seattle.
1: It's going to be fun, you know. I mean, it's a good month for us, 17-11, and, you know, it probably has to be a little bit better month of September. You know, we got to keep pushing, but it's going to be fun, you know. It's like we've been saying, we're playing postseason games the last 3 weeks, you know. So with who we're playing, and that's going to be important, but they're all going to be fun, you know. It's kind of right there in front of us, so you got to keep, you got to enjoy the off day and rest up and be ready to just keep your foot on the gas. But it's pretty wild how many teams are in it, and we got to focus on ourselves. That's the first and foremost thing, but it's going to be a lot of fun.
0: Jays have 68 wins. They probably need 83 to get in. So do the math. 24 games left to go. 15-9. Again, we don't do math on the show. 15-9 gets you in. 15-9 will get you in. Because again, Cleveland's not any good. Like Baltimore, I don't know. I just don't buy any of these. I don't buy the Jays either. I mean, again, I don't think the Jays are very good. I know the Jays aren't very good. So I've watched every game this year. They're might be good enough relative to their competition to get it done. And I think that's what you got to hope for if you are the Toronto Blue Jays, because, I mean, it's right there in front of you. Baltimore has been playing some good baseball. They rake. Gunnar Henderson had a couple home runs yesterday. They're putting up a lot of runs. They have almost 100 more runs on the season than the Jays do Baltimore. So, again, they just do it in different ways. Cleveland's got good arms. They've got some young talent too, Guardians, so we'll see that tomorrow night. In Cleveland. A little homecoming for Ross Atkins and Mark Shapiro back in their old stomping grounds of Cleveland, Ohio. We have Jordan Schusterman, who will join the program in about an hour to talk more about the Blue Jays' hunt for a postseason spot, a segment called Overreaction or Proper Reaction coming up on the other side. Hour 2 continues on this rainy Monday morning.
3: Time now for TSN 1050 Time Saver Traffic. On the 401 westbound in the express approaching the 400, look out for a stall in the left lane. Slower in the collectors because westbound the collectors ramp to the northbound 400. A collision still blocking the right lane. Heavy delays there from the Allen. East 401 in the collectors past Kennedy. Look out for a stall in the right lane. Southbound on the 404, a bit of a slowdown approaching the 401. Loss of southbound volume continues on the DVP down to past Don Mills and again approaching the Gardner. On the Gardner, now seeing reports of a collision eastbound past Jameson. Delays from Park Lawn. 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
21: Back toward the wall. He has done it again. His second home run of the game.
25: Scotty Scheffler is the winner of the 2026 Tour Championship. And with that, he takes the PGA Tour's ultimate prize, the FedEx Cup, for the second time.
26: There's a bit of an overreaction there.
27: Note the intense overreaction.
28: Oh, they just jumped offside. Oh, no. Tavares McFadden just jumped and the Riders are going to have a first down. Inexcusable.
29: Don't overreact, okay?
30: Please don't overreact.
31: Bit of an overreaction, but what are you going to do?
0: Excusable. Inexcusable. From
4: you love your hoagie calls, eh?
0: Hoagie calls are my favorite. It brings a smile to my face every time. We had Sean Lemon on the show last week, and 20 Fingers dug up some epic Sean Lemon lemonade.
4: Oh, yeah.
0: Just the best. And did Sean Lemonade get a sack?
4: Time!
0: The first up bump, I thought would for sure yield great results for our boy Sean Lemon. I don't recall him having a sack against the Saskatchewan.
4: It's because I wasn't on the show. Like, you can't.
0: Oh, dude, he had two sacks.
4: Okay, then he got two sacks.
28: For a nice, cold lemonade.
0: How did I miss that? Sean Lemon now has 8 sacks in 5 games. I think he might be the league leader in sacks.
4: is just coming on the show. It's not a matter of me and you are on it.
0: Holy crap. Sean Lemon is a beast. I love this guy. That is a proper reaction. This segment is called Overreaction or Proper Reaction. Its host is Arad. What do you got for us today?
1: Well, let's keep the CFL conversation going. 7 games left for our nation's capital team, the Red Blacks. Is it an overreaction or a proper reaction that they go 0-7 and finish the season winless?
4: I mean, has it ever been done before? Has there ever been a winless team in the CFL?
0: There's never been a Cleveland Browns, Hugh Jackson CFL team.
4: I think this is jumping in the Cleveland River or whatever it was what he did.
0: Yeah, exactly. It's never happened before.
4: I think this is an overreaction. Like, you gotta think with 7 games left, they've been close a couple times. They're gonna win one. They're gonna catch somebody on an off night and they're gonna win one. It's just, you know, players or athletes on teams, like, they play with a lot of pride and none of them want to be part of that history book of being an over team in the CFL. So I'm gonna bank on the positive here, but in saying that, I would not be surprised if I'm wrong about this and they actually do go over.
0: Yeah, 20 figures. Take a look at FanDuel. I figure they got to have something on the Red Blacks being winless on the season. I'm with you. They play Toronto twice. They play Hamilton twice. Neither of those teams are great. I feel like they'll win one of those 4 games. That's against their East Division rivals, I would think. So, yeah, I'm with you, Coco. It's an overreaction. What's next?
1: From Canadian football to American football, and the big news there is Aaron Donald ending his retirement and returning to the LA Rams. Is it an overreaction or a proper reaction to say that the Rams are the Dodgers of the NFL, wow, the overwhelming favorites to win it all?
0: Did I miss the Rams winning the Super Bowl already? The Dodgers have won back-to-back World Series. What have the Rams done? Nothing. I haven't seen them win anything yet. They are their preseason favorites for sure. But I saw something. How about this stat? Last 30 years, there have been 20 instances of the preseason favorite being plus 500 or lower on the odds board to win the Super Bowl. You know how many times that preseason favorite has won the Super Bowl?
4: So I was just actually thinking about that, too. It's got to be zero because...
0: It is zero.
4: Even
0: it
4: the
0: zero
4: years times. That the Kansas City Chiefs won the Super Bowl, I don't think they were the preseason favorites to win the Super Bowl those years.
0: To that degree, anyways. They may have been, but not to the degree that the Rams are. I believe they're plus 500 to win the Super Bowl, which is insane to me. They got a 38-year-old quarterback who this time last year was having an epidural in his back.
4: Yeah.
0: So a lot of things I still need to see. Also, Aaron Donald, I mean, he hasn't played in a long time. I get he's one of the greatest defensive players of all time, but
4: they're building one of the best defenses of all time, for sure.
0: The defense is disgusting. If everything goes according to plan, I don't know what you do with Donald and Garrett together. I don't. Like, if you're an opposing offensive line, you're thinking, oh my goodness. But I'm not ready to crown them yet. A lot of games to be played.
4: You somehow come up with the flu the night before and don't play if you're the quarterback against those guys. And look, I'm with you on this, too. I think it's an overreaction. Just because, again, it's very rare we see the preseason favorites win the Super Bowl. And the Dodgers, yes, they are. They deserve the crown. They have back-to-back World Series champions. They're probably going to win again this year. But the Rams, too, like, I know they're getting a lot of love, but they play in one of the hardest divisions in football. We're not even sure they're going to win their own division with the Seattle Seahawks, defending champs there, San Francisco 49ers, who... You know, despite everything that they're going through, have a pretty talented roster and one of the best coaches in the game. They're going to be competitive, and those are tough games that the Rams have to play.
0: The Cardinals are going to be good? No, probably not.
2: They're lucky if they win 2 games.
0: Yeah, they have a ridiculously tough schedule to the Arizona Cardinals, but I'm totally with you. I'm not ready to crown the Rams yet. Let's see it when the games begin next Thursday for the Rams. In Australia against the San Francisco 49ers.
4: I'm watching Aaron Donald do his press conference. Dude, I don't care how old this guy is. This guy looks like a specimen right now.
0: He looks like you, man. I saw you yesterday. You're looking great. You're looking like a specimen.
4: Thanks.
0: After that beautiful shower at the National, what a time we had. Okay, that sounded weird. Pause. It was a great shower, though. Not that we had to get... Okay, moving on. Go ahead. What else you got?
4: TMI.
1: Micah Parsons will miss at least the first four games of the season. Josh Jacobs is in a lot of legal trouble. Is it an overreaction or a proper reaction to say the Green Bay Packers will take a step back this season? Last year, they went 9-7-1 and were the third wildcard team in the NFC.
0: I don't think Josh Jacobs means anything to the Packers, really. My boy Marshawn Lloyd, who I did snag in my fantasy draft last night, is going to be a beast. So I wouldn't really be worried about that. Micah Parsons, yeah, I'd be worried about it. But that was always the expectation heading into the season, that Micah Parsons was going to start on the PUP list. I kind of like Green Bay. Everybody's off the Packers this year. I kind of want to be on the Packers in that I think the offense will still be very, very good. They've got a really quality defense, especially when Micah Parsons returns. I don't buy this whole step back for the Green Bay Packers. I would also say, look at their early season schedule. Not difficult. So Parsons is out, yes, but they play Minnesota, the Jets, the Falcons, and the Bucks the first 4 weeks. So I think they can go 2-2 pretty easily. And then get him back, they'll be firing on all cylinders.
4: Yeah, I smell 1-3 of that record that you just shared of teams that they're playing. And look, I think this is a proper reaction with the Green Bay Packers. If you look at them last year, you know, Jordan Love struggled near the end of the season. They took advantage of some pretty favorable games that they won that maybe they shouldn't. And they snuck into the playoffs only because the rest of the NFC was so bad. I mean, Detroit, too, like, how that team didn't make the playoffs last year with that roster that they had was basically because they choked themselves. I think Detroit's going to bounce back. I think Minnesota is going to bounce back with Kyler Murray playing quarterback. Justin Jefferson expected to have a big year finding a connection with him. And then you got the Chicago Bears. Like, what are the Chicago Bears? They were last year's
0: team for sure.
4: They were last year's, you know, Cinderella darlings with the magical season that they had. I don't think they're going to be a playoff team this year. But again, if they are, where does Green Bay fit in all that?
0: Well, remember last year, all four teams in the NFC North were over 500.
4: Right. Something
0: it was the Lions who were 9-8, and the Vikings who were 9-8, and then the Packers got into 9-7-1. So that was the difference. The tie was the difference for Green Bay. I wouldn't be shocked if all four of those teams were over 500 again.
4: Well, that just depends on how bad the NFC South is.
0: Yeah.
4: Again, right?
0: It'll be
4: because
0: bad.
4: The NFC East will be strong. The NFC West will be strong. We'll see. But I'm going to say this is a proper reaction. We see Green Bay take a step back this year.
0: You're on Minnesota. You like Kyler and the likes?
4: I love Minnesota.
0: I don't know. Yeah. I can't get there yet. I'm trying. I want to like Minnesota.
4: Minnesota would have been a playoff team if they would have had competent quarterback play last year.
0: They had the most incompetent quarterback play last year. McCarthy was beyond abysmal.
4: Yeah.
0: And now he's somehow made their roster. He's their third stringer behind.
4: Well, you're
0: Carson
4: not going to give up on a guy you drafted 10th overall 2 years ago.
0: It sounded like they were going to. And they ultimately made the decision to keep him on the roster. And yeah, last year they had Max Brosmer starting up. Just horrible player.
4: Yeah.
0: And yeah, Kyler's definitely an upgrade on McCarthy and Brosmer. But how big of an upgrade? Can't wait to find out. What's next?
1: Max Scherzer is 19 strikeouts behind his former teammate, Justin Verlander, on the all-time strikeout list. Is it an overreaction or a proper reaction to say Scherzer will catch and pass Verlander this season?
4: So we got to think, what, Scherzer has maybe five
0: more
4: starts left?
0: He'll have, I think, four for sure, maybe five regular season.
4: So he's got to average around 4 to 5 strikeouts a game. I want to see it happen because it would be unbelievable if he did and we got to watch him do it as a Blue Jay. I'm going to go overreaction on this one.
0: Yeah, I'm with you. I don't think it's going to happen either. But I'd love to see it happen. I don't know. He just had 10 strikeouts of Seattle.
4: Yeah.
0: Can he throw in a 7K game somewhere along the way? That would get him
4: closer,
0: right up there with Verlander. So
4: yeah.
0: I hope so. But I, too, am skeptical. I'd say that's an overreaction.
1: And last one for me, gentlemen. The NL MVP race between Pete Crow Armstrong and Shohei Ohtani is the best race going in MLB this season. That's right. Better than the AL wildcard race. better than the Cy Young race in the American League between Cease and Schlittler. Best race going, Ohtani versus PCA.
0: That is a massive overreaction. Here's why, Rod. The NL MVP race is over. You know what
4: Pete
0: Crow Armstrong is on FanDuel right now, Coco? Take a
4: minus
0: guess.
4: Minus 1,000?
0: Minus 1,500. It is done. Signed, sealed, and delivered, at least according to the odds makers. So that's not a good
4: here's
0: race
4: the thing
0: at all.
4: Too. Here's the thing, too. You would imagine the Dodgers are going to load manage Shohei Ohtani down the stretch here, right? So he has to play like at a level... Not that we're not used to seeing, because we've seen Ohtani do it. I just don't think there's urgency to do it.
0: No, Schlittler right? Cease is the best thing going right now. And obviously, we're
4: maybe
0: biased.
4: The AL wildcard races, too. There's still five teams involved in it.
0: It's just the fact that all these teams are so mid. That,
4: I know,
0: it's a good race, and I'm intrigued to see how it plays out. But you're talking about Cease and Schlittler going toe-to-toe every fifth day is just cinema. Yeah. And we hope Dylan Cease can overcome the odds. He's a slight underdog right now when it comes to the American League Cy Young on FanDuel, plus 140, Schlittler minus 165. But that's the race I'm most intrigued by. And Cease has a huge start coming up this week in Cleveland against the Guardians. So, yeah, that is what I'm far more intrigued by. Because, again, PCA locked it up this weekend. His performance, you hit three bombs, then two bombs. You play the defense that he does. You steal bases the way that he does. I mean, this guy is a revelation. What an unreal performance from PCA. And Ohtani, I mean, yeah, he's awesome. But he hasn't been pitching nearly as much as he has in the past, and that's why he's not going to win it. If Ohtani threw 130 innings this year, he'd be the MVP.
4: Yeah.
0: But he's just been hurt, and that's hurt him in his pursuit of yet another. Lots more to come here on First Up. Jordan Schusterman in about 45 minutes. Looking forward to catching up with him, talking some baseball. Mark Dominic on the show today as well with some NFL conversations. With the season 9 days away, we're just 9 days away from Seahawks and Patriots, baby. Almost there. My goodness. Hour two continues.
28: And it's going to be who else? The Lemonator.
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3: A new problem on the 401 eastbound at Dixon Road. A collision now blocking the center lane. Heavy delays approaching the 427 westbound on the 401. Collectors ramp to the northbound 400. An earlier crash still blocking the right lane there. The backup starts approaching the Allen. If you're northbound on the 400 past Aurora Road, a collision now blocking the three right lanes. Delays approaching the exit. And seeing reports of a collision eastbound on the Gardner past Jameson. The backup there from Park Lawn. South 404 delays Finch down to Don Mills. Needing an oil change or maintenance check? Drop into Mr. Lube Plus Tires. No appointment needed before you hit the road this summer. 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From the News Talk 1010 Traffic Center, I'm Adil Lakhani.
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0: does, Coco, after signing a contract for $163.4 million.
1: That all depends on what sport you play. Like, if you're the NBA, you make that in 3 or 4 years. In hockey, you got to sign an 8-year deal to make that.
0: Yeah, so. It's true. I did see Cale Makar, who did sign a contract worth $163.4 million over 8 years. That's $20.4 million a year. He would be the 91st ranked player in terms of average salary in the NBA. Insane, you got like seventh men off the bench making.
1: We're talking about the highest paid player in the NHL.
0: Yeah, I know.
1: Who Cale Makar is now after he just signed his massive 8-year extension.
0: So. Yeah. One of the best players in the world, no doubt. I think the best defenseman for sure. I think there's guys who are in the conversation, but Cale Makar has been remarkably consistent. And again, these salaries are skyrocketing. It wasn't long ago, even before Kirill Kaprizov, was it Draisaitl who was the highest paid player in the league at $14 million a year? And then Kaprizov signs that deal with Minnesota last year at $17 million. And then, of course, Leo Carlson, the offer sheet from Philadelphia, he's at $18 million. Then you have Macklin Celebrini making $18.8 million. And now you have Cale Makar making $20.4 million. I do think that the Makar deal in the short term hamstrings Colorado a little bit. And I wasn't really expecting Makar to go full McDavid and take some crazy hometown discount. But no. There was a part of me that wondered, like, could Cale Makar do a 3-year deal at $16 million and give Colorado that extra flexibility? But I think when it's all said and done, 3-4 years down the road, Cale Makar at $20.4 million will be a huge bargain for Colorado.
1: Yeah.
0: And that's how they have to look at it. It's a good compromise for both sides. Makar gets a ton of cash in his pocket. A lot of that is bonuses as well. I think almost 80% of that contract is bonuses for Makar. So he's not complaining. He's got 8 years locked in. He might be complaining in 6 years when guys are making like $32, $33 million a year. Yeah. But I think for both sides, the deal makes a lot of sense. A very, 100%. Very solid compromise for both Colorado and for its star defenseman.
1: And credit to Makar. He went the unconventional route, right? Because you see a lot of these guys signing 4 or 5 year deals to get back up to the plate in 4 or 5 years when they determine if the cap's going to be $130, $140 million. But he said, you know what? I'm getting paid $20 million to play hockey. I don't need to wait another 5 years. I'll lock in 8 years, and I'll be completely content with making that much money for the rest of my hockey career. Because if I retire and that's what I've made, I'm good. So credit to him. Like, sometimes it's just guys just feeling comfortable about where they're at. And you talked about Colorado's cap position. Well, okay, so Makar was making $9 million, so they've got to make up $11 million in not this year's cap, but next year's cap. Well, you're getting an injection of $10 million. They've got another $8 or $9 million coming off of the book

0: just from player salaries. So I don't think it's going to be that detrimental to them. If anything, like, Colorado's in a Stanley Cup window still. They don't own a first-round pick in this year's draft or in 2028. So this team has to find a way to win. And you kind of knew this is where it was going. If anything, there's a little bit of, you know, of a feeling in Colorado where they kind of missed out on this, because if they would have got this contract done earlier, before the Leo Carlson deal hit and everything started to explode, maybe they could have got him locked in at $15 million a year and you save $5 million.
1: You would have taken less than Kaprizov?
0: Makar? I mean, yeah. He would have still been the highest paid defenseman, right?
1: That's true. I think wasn't Bowen Byram the highest paid defenseman before Makar?
0: Yeah.
1: Which is crazy.
0: Yeah, crazy. 12 and a half. It's Bowen Byram, $12.5 million. God bless.
1: No, but you're right. I mean, Colorado is still one of the favorites, if not the favorite, so here, the Stanley Cup, and rightfully so. They're stacked. They have an awesome hockey team.
0: So this is what I wonder right now, okay? And, okay, so what's Quinn Hughes going to sign for is the next big question, because everyone's like, oh, step right up, Quinn Hughes. You're the next one up on The Price is Right.
1: See, I actually have a different question with Quinn Hughes. Is Quinn Hughes going to sign at all is a better question than what is Quinn Hughes going to sign for?
0: Yeah, I think that's fair, right? Because I think most of us are surprised that based on what's being speculated out there, or what has been speculated since the end of the season, well, that Quinn Hughes was going to sign a short-term deal with the Minnesota Wild, probably 3 years, probably at $18 million. Does this change anything? It might. Or it might change the fact that, hey, maybe, you know what, Quinn Hughes just has had some cold feet and just maybe doesn't want to re-sign in Minnesota because he so desperately wants to play with his brothers, whether if that's in New Jersey or somewhere else. So that's a lot to get figured out. But while I was off, too, there was some hockey news that broke with Connor Hellebuyck requesting a trade out of Winnipeg. And I think now, if based on what was reported and what was declared in a statement, was that at the end of the season, Connor Hellebuyck did request a trade. It just wasn't public. Now, we knew at the draft and even at the free agency, he almost was traded. Most people speculated that it was to Buffalo, and they backed off in the last minute because the return was too much. Before Florida acquired Markstrom, there was rumors that he could end up there. With this Makar news and the Saturday makes, and you look at Colorado's goaltending situation, what if Colorado's a team that makes a swing for Connor Hellebuyck?
1: Ooh, what would they
0: trade? Now, they don't have a first-round pick in the next 2 years. You'd have to give up 29 and 2030 first-round picks, but you got to throw Blackwood back in the deal because they need a goalie. That's $5.5 million that you're saving there.
1: He's pretty good.
0: Right? Because I would imagine any deal that Winnipeg makes for Hellebuyck, they're going to want a goalie back in return. But what else could they offer?
1: They don't have guys like what are you going to trade? Like now?
0: Well, Sam Malinsky, he's a 28-year-old defenseman signed for the next 4 years at $4.75 million. He's a guy with more opportunity, could be a 40-50-point defenseman in this game. He's playing behind Cale Makar.
1: He's not getting more opportunity in Buffalo. They're stacked on the back end.
0: Who?
1: Sam Malinsky.
0: No, I'm talking about Winnipeg.
1: To trade to Winnipeg. Okay, yeah. Well, maybe, I suppose, right? Yeah, I mean, Winnipeg, there's definitely opportunity. Okay, sorry, my mistake. Yes.
0: Yeah.
1: I don't know. I don't see that happening. Cause that's a big swing for Colorado. But
0: it is, but again, like, if you're all in, why aren't you all in? Go get the goalie. That's what hurt him in the playoffs this year.
1: Yeah, that's you trade for Connor Hellebuyck, playoff machine. That's exactly what
0: they rode Scott Wedgwood, and then in the Vegas series, they were good. They didn't know who to start in net.
1: Yeah, no, it's true. I think you can make a case for a lot of teams out there to go out and acquire Connor Hellebuyck, but the price is prohibitive. Winnipeg will not give him away. Some of the reports about what they were asking from Buffalo, huge package to bring him in, and you can understand why you'd be a little bit hesitant. If you're Buffalo or another team out there, Hellebuyck's 33 years old.
0: Yeah.
1: And I know he's been great. Last year he was not, but it's a guy who's a three-time Vezina winner, a Hart Trophy winner, a American hero for his performance in the gold medal game against Canada.
0: His stock will never be higher.
1: His stock will never be lower, you mean?
0: For Hellebuyck?
1: Well, coming off the season he just had, he was horrible.
0: Yeah, but they're probably selling him on the fact that he was the best goalie in the on the biggest stage, and
1: he was hurt this year.
0: Like you say, he was horrible. He was hurt this year.
1: No, no, but when he was playing, you look at his years gone by. I mean, not even close. I think his stock is as low as it's ever been right now, and they're still.
0: I'm saying in Winnipeg's eyes, his stock will probably never be higher, right? Because they're negotiating, saying, well, wait a minute, I'm training you a guy that's Olympic gold medalist, I'm training you a guy that's won the Hart Trophy, I'm training you a guy that's your number one guy. Like, I'm not just giving him away.
1: Yeah, well, that's what they're going to try to do, but clearly teams aren't biting on that yet. Yeah. Will they? Remains to be seen. I think if you're Buffalo,
0: like, what are you waiting for?
1: I think you're waiting for the package to become more reasonable. Is what you're waiting for. And again, that deal that they were talking about, the draft, Buffalo used the fourth overall pick on my boy Daxon Rudolph. Like, would they trade him as part of the deal? Like, maybe. Mm. But if the deal hasn't gotten done with Buffalo to this point, I don't see why it would get done now. Like, nothing has really changed except the fact that the trade demand is public, not private. Everything else is the same.
0: Now there's more pressure, right?
1: I can guarantee you Jarmo Kekäläinen knew that Connor Hellebuck requested a trade when he was trying to trade for him.
0: Probably.
1: And, yeah, of course. I think it was public knowledge. It was private knowledge for everyone around the NHL. It just wasn't public to people around the hockey world. So, I don't know. Does someone else step to the table and make a deal for Hellebuck, or does he maybe sit out? Does he just have to suck it up and go back to Winnipeg and play for a team that, frankly, I don't think is very good?
0: Well, when I read the statement, it kind of made me feel like Connor Hellebuck has no interest in playing a game for the Winnipeg Jets this year. And for a guy that's like had a lot of respect for the organization and has said so many great things about his time there, his stay there, his whole feeling about being a Winnipeg Jets and Winnipeg Jet and living in Winnipeg, you kind of got to respect it that he put in his time and now he's ready to move on. I know there's guys like Jesse Pollock that want to kill us this morning for saying that because he's a diehard Jets fan and doesn't want to see Hellebuck stay. He's like, he's under contract. He's got to stay here.
1: That's true.
0: And there's a case to be made for that. But the guy is hinting that he doesn't want to play another game for the Winnipeg Jets. You can't have that, you know, be part of your locker room because it's going to be something that just sucks the life right out of the room day after day.
1: Which is exactly why I think Steve Staios and company in Ottawa did the right thing at the time. They just heard about Brady Tkachuk. It's like,
0: What are they doing with Larkin in Detroit?
1: Well, again, we don't want this festering and just being a part of the everyday conversation in Ottawa. We're going to cut bait. We're from Brady. We're going to make the deal. Yeah. Send him to Florida. We'll get back the best package we can. We'll make a deal. They bring in a top six winger to kind of replace Brady Tkachuk. And that's what Winnipeg has been unwilling to do with Hellebuck.
0: Yeah.
1: They just haven't been willing to suck it up and say, all right, he doesn't want to be here. Like, the last thing the Jets want to do is get to camp on day one and every single question be about Connor Hellebuck to every single player, every single coach, every single executive. That's a huge distraction, and it's a massive nuisance to the organization. But at the same time, you cannot just give away Connor Hellebuck.
0: Yeah.
1: So they're stuck in a difficult spot are the Winnipeg Jets, and
0: so
1: I'm sure they've gotten good offers for him, but not offers commensurate with a guy who has the upside of Connor Hellebuck, even at age 33.
0: Well, if they had the offer that they wanted from him, he would have been traded by now, so clearly they don't. Let's play a fun game. Where do you think Connor Hellebuck would or will and should end up?
1: All right, if I had to predict, I think Connor Hellebuck will end up on Carolina. That would be my bet.
0: Wow.
1: Simply because the Canes have been very quiet in the offseason. Eric Tulsky, we know, loves taking big swings and big chances. And Freddie Anderson's not there anymore.
0: Well, they're riding Bussy and Kochekov.
1: Yeah, exactly. And again, Bussy, congratulations to him. He played great for a short spurt in the Stanley Cup playoffs. I don't buy that duo being something that is sustainable. And I think another thing that is understated around the NHL these days, everyone pumps Montreal's tires. Oh my God, incredible contracts. It's true. Carolina's got the exact same stuff. Like, everyone's locked in. Aho, Svechnikov, Slavin, the list just goes, Stankoven. Like, it just goes on and on and
0: Blake.
1: On. Jackson Blake. They have done the exact same thing. They have been extremely well managed and they could take a swing on Connor Hellebuyck for
0: They have the assets to do it, too. Yeah.
1: They do. So that would be my prediction. I'd say Carolina would be my pick, but
0: yeah.
1: I don't know what type of offers have been out there for him.
0: How about if he ends up in San Jose?
1: Oof. They've got the assets to make that happen for sure.
0: Yeah. Like, that's a place that could definitely use, like, that incredible stability in the net, especially with a team that is so young and is so talented on the rise, and they got a guy like Mac and Celebrini. You put a Connor Hellebuyck in there, it's like, wow, this team is legit again. I think a sneaky team to watch for is the Pittsburgh Penguins.
1: Mm.
0: They have the cap space to do it. They have the assets to do it. It's Sidney Crosby there, and they finally made the playoffs last year. They got him back in. Have you seen who's in net for the Pittsburgh Penguins?
1: It's thin. Very thin.
0: Yeah, they've got Artur Shelovs. I know they got the young kid Murashev, the young Russian, but is he ready to be a full timer? And Joel Blomqvist. Like,
1: yeesh. They're
0: playing. And I know New Jersey was always a team that was linked to them, even going back to 2 years ago before he signed an 8-year deal to stay in Winnipeg. Those are a couple teams that could be sneaky picks, but I tell you what, man, I said this at the draft. If you're Buffalo and you just had the season that you had, I don't know if you can trust the Lion King or Ukko-Pekka Luukkonen in net to ride you to another playoff season. Like you bring in Connor Hellebuyck, now you're telling everybody you're for real.
1: And I also don't think Buffalo's had that sexy of an offseason. I think they have re-signed a couple of guys.
0: Yeah.
1: Which is good Benson. For them. Yes, and they'll be counting on progressions from guys.
0: Well, they've lost two significant players,
1: but they lost Alex Tuck and they lost Bowen Byram, and I know they brought in Zellweger from Anaheim, but beyond that, it's been pretty quiet for Buffalo. Like, they haven't done much, and you would have thought that a team that had this incredible step forward last year would be aggressive and try to. Yeah. Do this and do that, and they did try to trade for Connor Hellebuyck. Apparently, it was very, very close, but the opportunity is still there.
0: They almost tried to trade for who's the guy in St. Louis, the back end, Parayko.
1: Mm-hmm.
0: Right, yeah, there was talks of them maybe acquiring Thomas when he was being floated around at the deadline last year too. So, I think they're trying to make big swings, but they're going to rely on internal, progression with some of their younger players. And man, you put Connor Hellebuyck back there, it changes everything for that. And again, in the Atlantic Division, where you got Bobrovsky, Markstrom, Dobish, who is a goalie on the rise in Montreal, Allmark, what is he going to be for Ottawa? Gibson, who found his game last year with Detroit. Who knows what Detroit's going to be this year? But I think right now, if we did a goalie rankings in the Atlantic Division, Buffalo's on the bottom of those goalie rankings with goalies that they have in net.
1: I think that's fair.
0: You put Hellebuyck in there, they're right at the top.
1: Does Buffalo become the favorite in the Atlantic Division if they trade for Connor Hellebuyck?
0: Absolutely.
1: Hard to dispute.
0: Hard to dispute.
1: Again, it depends on what they
0: Well, hold on. I'm forgetting Vasilevsky. So,
1: maybe. And Swayman. Swayman's pretty damn good.
0: Yeah, but, okay, but again, I'm looking at Vasilevsky and the team in front of him. Like, they're the favorite.
1: Yeah. I think you look at the best goalies in the Atlantic, it starts with Vasilevsky and Swayman, and everybody else is not really close. You can make a case for Bobrovsky if he plays like he did a couple of years ago, sure, but Vasilevsky and Swayman were Vezina Trophy finalists this past year, and I mean, Jakub Dobish had a great stretch for Montreal. We saw what Linus Allmark has done in the past, not so much for Ottawa last year, and maybe Jacob Markstrom in Florida can turn back the clock. And Akira Schmid, I don't love what they did in goal, but it's pretty much impossible to dispute anything else the Florida Panthers have done for a long time, because that team looks poised to have a very...
0: Buddy, we're talking time. Hockey. Let's go.
1: It's a beautiful thing.
0: It's a beautiful thing.
1: We'll be talking some NFL with Mark Dominic in less than an hour. Looking forward to that, a part of our Monday morning NFL analysis each and every week. So he is back. Former GM of the Tampa Bay Buccaneers for how many years has he been part of this show? Close to 10?
0: Well, I've been maybe his 10th here season. For eight. Yeah.
1: Yeah, so 10th or 11th year. He's been here for a long time, and he's one of the best in the business. We're looking forward to chatting with Mark about a number of NFL topics with the season 9 days away from beginning. Hour two continues.
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3: On the 401 eastbound at Dixon Road, a collision in at the center lane has things backed up from Dixie Road. Westbound on the 401, the collector ramp at the northbound 400. An earlier crash still blocking the right lane. There it is slow approaching the Allen. Northbound on the 400 past Aurora Road, a collision blocking the three right lanes. Heavy delays through that exit. And southbound on the 410, seeing reports of a collision approaching Beauvert. Delays from Sandalwood Parkway. 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From the News Talk 1010 at Traffic Center, I'm Adil Lakhani.
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0: just after 9 a.m. today out in Colorado, where Cale Makar signed that big deal for $20.4 million per season that will kick in next year. But Colorado, you're right, Coco, as you said in the previous segment, clearly has a window to win. I would argue their window is closing. It's incredible how quickly a window can close because of salaries and finances, right? All of a sudden, Makar and McKinnon, who I think are two of the top five players in the NHL, combined for close to $34 million starting next season. And Minnesota, if they are able to sign Quinn Hughes, which I'm skeptical will happen, will have to be paying Hughes and Kaprizov $36 million combined, yeah. $37 million combined. And I love Hughes and I love Kaprizov, but those two are not the same type of players that McKinnon and Makar are, respectively. So, man, Bill Guerin, I just would love to know what's going on behind the scenes with he and the Quinn Hughes situation. And I continue to say the same thing over and over. If you're Quinn Hughes, there's been a lot of talk, oh, he's going to sign a three-year deal to line up with his brother Jack's contract expiring in New Jersey. Why not just go sign there this coming summer?
1: Yeah.
0: Just don't sign an extension with Minnesota. And I guess he could get traded again. Let's say Hughes tells Minnesota, yeah, I'm not signing an extension. They have to trade him, right?
1: Well, then you'd have to try to convince New Jersey to trade for him, because if that's where he's going to end up, they can get ahead of it now, and at least Minnesota will get something back. What that deal would look like leverage-wise for Minnesota would be, you know, curious to know. Because, again, if they're negotiating against themselves, New Jersey's going to be like, well, wait a minute, I'm not going to give you what you want. I'll just wait a year and get him for free, right? Minnesota would be in a tough spot in that. But, yeah, it definitely creates a fascinating situation. You talked about window closing, and as soon as they said that, I look at the Maple Leafs, because their window with that core or that group closed last year when they didn't make the playoffs, and the window of them to win didn't even get them to a third round or a Stanley Cup final. At least if you're talking about the Colorado Avalanche window, they've already got a cup that they've celebrated, and they've been the, you know, conference finals. They've been them to second rounds.
0: For
1: they've,
0: sure. President's Trophy.
1: They're continuing to knock on the door, right? So, and, you know, a guy like Nate McKinnon is probably saying, or seeing Makar sign for $8 million more than him, he's like, oh, man, I can't believe I signed and I still got 6 years left on my deal.
0: Yeah. McKinnon's calling up Quench and being like, hey, we got to up that sponsorship, please.
1: I'd like to yeah, and look, I mean, these guys get compensated very, very well, and he's a guy that just wants to win more than anything and will probably do whatever he can. And their win or their chance to do it was this year. That was everybody's favorite to do it, but at the time it mattered the most, they couldn't rely on a guy to make a save for them.
0: Yeah, and again, Colorado's window is far from closed. As long as you have Nathan McKinnon and Cale Makar, you're a Stanley Cup contender, straight up. Because again, those are two of the best players.
1: And Natchez, don't forget Natchez.
0: Yeah, Natchez, yeah, they're stacked. They have Nazem Kadri, Brock Nelson had an amazing year. Yeah. Devon Taves is still one of the best number two defensemen in the NHL, for sure. They have no issues, but these guys are getting older, the salaries are rising, and it's becoming more and more difficult to compete. I just wonder, is there a number that Bill Guerin, or a contract that Bill Guerin says no to with Quinn Hughes? He's like, literally, Quinn, just tell me what you want. $20.8 million is the max.
1: Yeah.
0: Happy to give it to you for 2 years, 3 years, 8 years, no worries. Like, well, we just want you to be a Minnesota Wild for as long as humanly possible.
1: Yeah. Do you think, and we see this in the NBA, we see it in the NFL, where players are signing max contracts. You think we ever see that in the NHL, where we're going to see a player actually max out on what they're supposed to make?
0: Quinn Hughes could. Makar could have, too. He just decided
1: 400 less.
0: Yeah. So Acelebrini
1: I'm giving
0: could have
1: you
0: as well.
1: A cheap discount, guys. 400K less.
0: Yeah, I don't know why not just go max at that point. I guess it's an optics thing.
1: 4 years, he's still going to be a steal, I think, because here's the thing. Quinn Hughes could ask for more and reset the market again. Okay, McDavid's going to be up in 2 years. He's going to reset the market. So, like, this is a long time coming for the NHL, where it's like, They're finally living the life of NBA and NFL players, where every time a new star comes up, they're re-hitting the market, they're resetting the market. And it started this summer, all thanks to Daniel Briere.
0: That's right. Shout out to Daniel Briere. One name we haven't talked about at all in a long time is our boy Adam Fantilli, friend of the show.
1: Yeah, still hasn't signed.
0: An RFA. Hasn't signed yet.
1: So I wanted to say this, too. You talked about window closing. Has the window closed for the Anaheim Ducks, whose window just probably opened to start this year because of cap space?
0: Well, they got to sign Cutter Gauthier.
1: And I've been hearing that he's not taking a penny less than $18 million.
0: Really?
1: That's what I've been hearing, yes.
0: They can't do that. They got to ship him out. You cannot be paying Cutter
1: Gauthier. He has a case for it.
0: No, he doesn't.
1: What do you mean? Scored 40 goals last year.
0: Okay, I get that. He had an amazing season. A case to be like the sixth highest paid player in the NHL? He did score 40 goals. Cutter Gauthier is a great player. I love it. But maybe like 13. Sure. 18? I don't know. He wasn't eligible for an offer sheet. That's if he was, then yeah, he'd probably get $18 million from somebody. I would think, maybe.
1: What a world.
0: A spot for,
1: what a world
0: for Anaheim
1: again.
0: If they have to pay Gauthier and Carlson $35 million, like, how do you compete against a team that's paying McCarr and McKinnon $35 million? It's not even close between the two things. But anyways, this hour on TSN Radio, brought to you by 2-for-1 Pizza's large two-topping pizza special, two delicious toppings, one large pizza for just $12.99. Call 2-for-1-0-2-for-1. Jordan Schusterman is on the show. Pretty sure I went to summer camp with a guy named Jordan Schuster. I wonder if it's the same guy. He's going to join us in about 15 minutes. Mark Dominic as well, former GM of the Tampa Bay Buccaneers. He'll join us in about 45.
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3: On the 401 westbound of the express at Keele, a stall into the right lane. Further west, the collector's ramp to the northbound 400. A collision still blocking the right lane. Delays there from Leslie. Eastbound at Dixon Road, a crash in the center lane. The backup from the 403. And two problems on the 400 northbound at Finch. A collision in the center lane. Delays approaching Finch. And northbound past Aurora Road, an earlier crash still blocking the three right lanes. Heavy delays through that exit. South 404 delays steals to the 401. Heavier delays south on the DVP from the 401 through Don Mills. 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

0: Hour number three of First Up, Aaron Carolla, Carlo Fogliacomo reunited here on the program. This hour brought to you by Lease Busters. It is pouring rain right now in the city of Toronto. Thank goodness the weather held up for us yesterday. We had an incredible day, Coco, at the Ben Kern Pro-Am held annually at the National Golf Club of Canada. And yesterday was day one. Today is day two. And it looks like it's going to clear up this afternoon. So thankful for that. Greens probably a lot more manageable today than they were yesterday. Fastest greens in history. Although, apparently, we were talking to some people yesterday at dinner. Hey, they're actually pretty slow today. And I looked at them. It's like, sorry, what? Yeah. Greens were slow today?
1: Remember just touched your ball and it rolled off the green?
0: Yeah, that was stupid. I don't know how I could hit a ball any softer. How it even stayed where it was. But I got to give a shout-out to everybody involved in that tournament. They support cancer research. Sunnybrook and Trillium Health Partners, they've raised more than $1 million the last 2 years. And I have a very good feeling this will be the third year in a row they'll be doing it. So kudos to everybody involved in that tournament. Yeah. Incredible stuff. So charitable, so philanthropic, and they deserve a ton of love for everything that they've been able to accomplish there.
1: Yeah, absolutely. Shout out to the Pauly Carroll Group, who is Francesco, Basil, Paul. They take a big role in helping put together this great initiative, and everyone that participates in it, it's a great cost, but a cost that goes to a great cause. And we were lucky yesterday to golf with one of the Toronto greats, Humble Howard
0: Legend.
1: Glassman.
0: That was Legend, yes.
1: That was a fun time, and Greg Ugolini, who was our pro, and just an unbelievable day.
0: It was so much fun. Yeah. I almost won a Porsche from the Pauly.
1: You did on the hole in one.
0: Yeah. Oh man, that ball landed
1: 15.
0: 5-6 feet short of the pin, just rolled past. Yeah. Of course, you can't stick a green with a 6-iron at the Nash. That is not happening. So it would have been nice. Imagine this show today if I had made an ace at the Nash at the Ben Kern Pro-Am and won a Porsche. First of all, I wouldn't be here. I'd be celebrating just relentlessly for days on end. You know, my 2012 Hyundai Santa Fe could finally be retired to pasture, which it desperately needs to be. But
1: you and a Porsche SUV, that would have been something.
0: Yeah.
1: That would have
0: People
1: been
0: like, who'd you steal that from? It's like, actually, I wanted it at a golf tournament. Okay. That's starting to make sense.
1: And you know what? Like, it's me and you play a lot of golf. We get a chance to go a lot of great events. When you play in an event and you hear an amount of $1 million raised to go to, great partners, and obviously Sunnybrook and Trillium Health Partners, that's something that affects everyday lives of people. And anytime you get a chance to participate in something like that, you just feel better about everything that you're doing on that day, and which
0: you're
1: is
0: right.
1: what we did yesterday.
0: You're right.
1: Golf is secondary.
0: You're exactly right. So again, kudos to everybody involved. And we were watching the Jays just take it to the Seattle Mariners during the round yesterday. It was Max Scherzer who was up front and center doing his thing, passing Gaylord Perry for 9th on the all-time strikeouts list. If you're passing a guy named Gaylord, you know that happened a long time ago. So shout out to Max Scherzer for doing his thing. And just an incredible performance from Mad Max, turning back the clock. I can't believe it, frankly. And I know Seattle's inept offensively, but that doesn't matter at all. They're still a Major League Baseball team. Scherzer is 42 years old.
1: Yeah.
0: 42 years old and just dominated. 7 innings, 1 hit, 10 strikeouts. Let's take a listen to the manager, John Schneider, talk about Mad Max and his resurgence late in the season.
2: Yeah, here with us for sure. Pretty remarkable performance today, kind of in a vacuum, with the 10 strikeouts, 1 hit, and then to kind of, get into 9th place all time is pretty cool to see with the strikeouts. But he was dialed from the very beginning and located everything really well, used his pitches really well. That was like vintage Max.
0: Special stuff.
1: Mad Max, baby.
0: That's your
1: Love
0: guy.
1: That guy.
0: There's been so many instances where you're like, oh, Scherzer's going to do this, and I'm just rolling my eyes. I'm like, Scherzer's done. He's so old. He keeps getting hurt. And these late season surges, now back-to-back years, Again, yeah. Last year, no one thought Scherzer was going to be starting pivotal playoff games for the Toronto Blue Jays. And I think even maybe 6 weeks ago, you thought, yeah, I don't think Scherzer is going to be pitching in a playoff stretch drive for the Toronto Blue Jays this year. And lo and behold, I mean, if a playoff series started tomorrow and the Blue Jays could line up their rotation the way that they'd like, it would clearly go Cease, Soriano, Scherzer. Yeah, in 2026.
1: Right. Yeah, right now for sure.
0: There's no denying that. It's just a straight up fact, and he's been great. I mean, Soriano, his performance on Saturday on Buck Martinez Day, and I thought the Jays did an incredible job honoring Buck Martinez, who's a franchise icon, now part of the Hall of Excellence. It was a long ceremony, and there's something about the way that the Blue Jays handle these things now that is just second to none. I mean, Springer and Clement driving that golf cart out with the golf clubs, that was really cool. And just Buck talking about Brett Bateman and his interaction with him. I mean, it was just first class all the way around for a guy who deserves to be treated first class for the way he's been a part of this franchise.
1: It was a nice moment of recognition for the career that he's had. And obviously the game that they had, you know, representing that game was a special one for the Blue Jays. I mean, shout out to Buck.
0: Did you see the bobblehead that they put together for him?
1: Like, I did not.
0: It's a big package that they were giving out to all the fans there. It was really.
1: So there was
0: really
1: a Buck Martinez bobblehead for that night? I didn't know that.
0: Yes, on Saturday. So that's part of Buck Martinez Day. So
1: right.
0: Blue Jays, again, they're just doing everything right now off the field and apparently on the field as well, as they are just a game and a half behind the Cleveland Guardians for the final playoff spot in the American League. And the thing that gets lost in this is their opponent, if they were to sneak into the third wild card spot, wouldn't be one of those AL East teams. It'd be like the White Sox or like someone like that. The Astros, like Texas Rangers.
1: Yeah, you can't play your own division as a wild card, right?
0: Like, it's not the craziest thing. Just got to get in. And the Blue Jays are off today. They've got the first of three against the Guardians, the team they are chasing in the wild card race. That goes tomorrow night from Cleveland. Jordan Schusterman from Yahoo Sports will call into the program on the other side. Mark Dominic later this hour. We continue here in Hour 3 of First Up.
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4: Troubles on the 401 eastbound at Dixon Road. A collision still blocking the center lane. It's backed up from the 403 westbound. An earlier crash on the collector's ramp to the northbound 400 still blocking the right lane. Delays now from the DBP. Northbound on the 400 at Finch. A crash in the center lane causing delays through that exit. Even more delays further north past Aurora Road, where a collision is blocking the three right lanes. Southbound on the 404, it's slow seals to the 401. Volume delays continue southbound York Mills through Bayview Bloor. There's a certain feeling on a Sunday drive. 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
0: Three continues. Rainy Monday morning here on First Up. It's the city of Toronto. It is pouring rain.
1: Looks like it's going to be a rainy week.
0: I know.
1: Not great for the last week of summer before school starts up again.
0: Yeah, your kids are not going to be impressed looking outside today and seeing the weather. They want to get out, play some baseball maybe, try to emulate their favorite Toronto Blue Jays. And I think that's what a lot of people are doing these days. The Jays sweeping the Seattle Mariners over the weekend. Man, did you see any of that press conference with Dan Wilson, the manager of the Seattle Mariners? I don't think I've ever seen anyone more miserable in my life. The Mariners are pitiful. This is a team with so much talent.
1: Yeah.
0: They were a team that I thought could win the World Series heading into the season, but they are done like dinner.
1: It's funny you bring that up because I'm just looking at a tweet from the MLB Network, and it's a picture posting the Mariners' final stretch of the regular season. Their final 22 games, 17 of those 22 games are against teams with the worst records in the MLB. The Athletics, the Angels, and the Rockies.
0: Doesn't matter. Too little, too late for them.
1: I mean, it probably is, but, like, we've seen crazier things happen in baseball.
0: I think the Jays ended their season with a sweep this weekend. And to discuss that and a lot of things around the sport of the baseball, let's welcome in making his First Up debut. It's Jordan Schusterman from Yahoo Sports. What's up, man? How are you?
12: Good morning, guys. It's good to be honest with you. Thanks for having me.
0: It's our pleasure. Thank you so much. So let's talk about with the Toronto Blue Jays to begin. A sweep of the Seattle Mariners. They're a game and a half behind the Guardians, a half game behind the Baltimore Orioles, but clearly they're in the thick of things when it comes to the playoff race. Are you starting to believe that Toronto maybe is getting right back into this thing and could make a run for a playoff spot?
12: Ask me again in 3 days. I'm about to see the Blue Jays up close here. I live near Cleveland, so I'm going to see them this week facing the Guardians. I mean, this is suddenly a massive series, right? For both of these teams, the opportunity for Toronto to jump back into a postseason spot. I think the statement they made against Seattle was certainly significant. And, yeah, I mean, the Seattle, you guys were just talking about the Seattle schedule. That's also relevant for Toronto. I mean, it's not as easy as Seattle. No one is. But there are some winnable games down the stretch. Obviously, in Toronto's case, their chances really probably are going to actually come down to what happens in those six games left with Baltimore. They're going to have a chance here, but it starts really this week against Cleveland, because this is a real opportunity to actually put yourself in postseason position.
1: So, Jordan, we're pretty blessed to see this type of race for the wild card in the AL with probably around five teams that have a legitimate shot of making it. You talked about Cleveland. We're here in Toronto. We're celebrating the Jays. But is there one team that stands out for you that you think will absolutely lock this thing up when seasons end?
12: No, not at all. I think it's funny that you mentioned it. So we're blessed with this race. I mean, that's one way to put it. I mean, these are a lot of very mediocre teams
1: that we've
12: been watching. And you can sort of talk yourself into each one. I see Cleveland up close. I think what Cleveland and Toronto have at their best, and you can sort of say this with Texas, although not as much, who's also right there, is is some frontline starting pitching, you know, at least certainly in the case of Dylan Cease. I don't have to explain that one. Cleveland certainly has a few of those guys with rookie Parker Messick, who, you know, the Jays would have to deal with, but Gavin Williams, another one who they're going to deal with in the series opener. You know, that's a real impact starter. Seattle's its own situation, and they're obviously flipping at this point. They're more of the concept of a team than an actual good baseball team at this point. So I don't know. I think that Toronto is putting themselves in position to where they got a shot here. I don't got to tell you guys that a lot of it still has to do with how many runs are these guys going to score, because it has not been a pretty sight offensively for them much of the season. And I can say the same thing for Cleveland, which is why I'm really curious to see how the series goes this week.
0: Jordan Schusterman with us. Jays and Guardians, first of three tomorrow night. The Guardians will be throwing Gavin Williams. The Toronto Blue Jays will be throwing Spencer Arrighetti. So you kind of got to grit your teeth through that one tomorrow night if you're a Blue Jays fan. But that was not the case yesterday for the Toronto Blue Jays on the mound. Max Scherzer, Jordan, I mean, 7 innings, 1 hit, no earned runs, 10 strikeouts. The guy's 42 years old. How does that happen?
12: Well, I this is not to take credit away from Max, because he is let me start with the taking the credit away from him. Guys, the Mariners this year. I mean, it's when they're bad, it is as bad as it gets. And I just mentioned Toronto and Cleveland. I was, you know, when I was looking forward to this series a few weeks ago, those were the two bottom teams in baseball in OPS. They have since rallied to get up to 27th and 28th. So, you know, good for them. But who's down there at 30th? That is the Seattle Mariners with the terrible Angels in 29th. So, yeah, man, I mean, their offense has just been so bad. Now, all that said, okay, so that's the caveat that, you know, when Mariners are bad, anyone's going to make them look that bad. Max Scherzer is one of the greatest pitchers of a generation. Obviously, he has not performed like that for the bulk of this season. I do not expect him to perform like that for the rest of this season, but he is still capable of stuff like that. Does that mean I'm counting on him to start a playoff game if they somehow sneak in? No. But, I mean, you saw his answer after the game last night. He's certainly never going to be surprised by what he's capable of, and that's just Max Scherzer. So, if anything, it was one more gem, right? I mean, he's given us so many over the years, and then he'll have that highlight when we're looking back on the I mean, again, you know, I think he gave us plenty of memorable moments in much higher stakes games last year, but I think that was a cool opportunity for him to remind us what he's all about.
1: Jordan, if you are writing a Blue Jays article for Yahoo Sports about Vladimir Guerrero Jr. and the struggles he's gone through this season, what would you be writing about?
12: That's a good question. I've, like, done it in bits and pieces. I've never done a whole thing, and frankly, I wouldn't be surprised if I hop on with my editor in a few hours and she's like, hey, you should probably go try to write about Vlad Jr. this week if they're going to be in town. And, yeah, I mean, it's one of the stranger seasons I can remember for all of the – I mean, this would be true even if last October hadn't happened, if he had just – even if he was just coming off the regular season that he had last year. When you consider how he finished, when you consider what he seemed to be proving – and the part with Vlad that I've always said, and why I said for the last few years, you have to pay this guy. I mean, there's a lot of reasons that I felt like they had to pay him because of where they were as a franchise. But I also just felt like what he established is that his floor was as high as almost any hitter in baseball. Unfortunately, this year, we're seeing that's not necessarily the case, right? This isn't just a matter of, okay, maybe he's not hitting home runs. The OBP is down, you know, 50, 60 points. And that's been really disappointing. So it's been bizarre. It just seems like he's a little bit off to be able to do the damage that he's wanting to. You're still seeing, even over the weekend, right? We saw that ridiculous line drive that Randy Rosarena caught. He's still hitting the ball hard here and there, but just elevating it has been such a struggle. And he's just not synced up. And, you know, he's still not striking out, and he's still hitting the ball reasonably hard. But I don't know, man. He just has not been an impactful hitter. And I'm not going to count him out. I think injuries are also maybe more of a part with him than we realize. And he's been so durable in his career that we've, like, never thought about that as a major factor. And you don't want to make excuses for guys, but when it is players that are usually healthy, you can imagine that it probably is hampering them more than most. But at this point, you're just hoping, you're trying to, you've made it this far with him still not having a home run at home. I think you're still hoping he can give you a boost here at the end of the season. especially if he is healthy, which still remains, I think, a little bit unclear.
0: Nine more home games remain for the Toronto Blue Jays.
12: Running out of time.
0: Vladimir Guerrero Jr. Get one on the board. Jordan Schusterman with us. You were in Detroit over the weekend to cover the Tigers and the Dodgers. You saw Tarek Skubal up close and personal on Friday night in his return to Detroit. What was that like?
12: Yeah, that was weird. I mean, I think for all the, I mean, for more than just the last few months, he's going to end up on the Dodgers. Okay, sure. And then it actually happened, and then you kind of go through and you're like, wait a minute, he's going to be right back in Detroit at the end of the month. You wonder if it's going to line up. It lines up perfectly. He starts that series over on Friday night. Yeah, I mean, it was quite the scene. I've covered Skubal a good amount of the last few years. I've watched him in the postseason. I've watched some of his best starts, some of his lower points. And then I've obviously covered plenty of the Dodgers over the last few years. So it was an interesting dynamic. We've watched so many of these big names go to the Dodgers and watch them adjust to being a Dodger. And I think that Skubal, the latest one, is also just an interesting part of the story. Obviously, the homecoming with Detroit was the story this weekend. But, you know, we've seen all these guys come in and how they adjust, how comfortable they look being. The one end of the spectrum so far we've seen is the Kyle Tucker, right? That ain't going so awesome. Some of the pitchers that we've seen struggle, but then Skubal seems to be quite comfortable. Blake Snell, Tyler Glass now, some of these guys seem to be quite comfortable. So kind of a range there. I think that's always a constant subplot with the Dodgers. But for the Tigers, yeah, I mean, it's just, as AJ Hinch kind of said, like, this wasn't the plan, right? They did want to win with Skubal this year, and once it got to the point where they didn't think they could, they had to kind of make the business decision. You can disagree with it, you can understand it, and there they were on Friday night facing their old friend. It was pretty strange.
0: Make sure to check out the Cespedes Family Barbecue podcast at Cespedes BBQ on Twitter with Jordan and Jake Mintz. Also, Jordan's work in Yahoo Sports as well. Thank you so much for the time. Take care of our Blue Jays for us while you're out there in Cleveland covering the team. And we hope we can do this again. Thanks so much for doing this.
12: Thanks, guys. Looking forward to watching some Jays.
0: All right. We have not said that all that many times this year, Jordan. But nonetheless, thank you very much for being part of today's program. Who knows, man? Maybe the Jays take 2 or 3 from Cleveland, and this conversation is dramatically different heading into some very winnable games. Kansas City, the Athletics on the schedule following this 3-game set in Cleveland. So take 2 or 3, and it becomes a very, very legitimate possibility that the Toronto Blue Jays could be back in the postseason once again.
1: Take 2 or 3, and then go full Will Ferrell out of Old School and go streaking.
0: That's right.
1: With his green hat.
0: I think that'd be a great idea for the Toronto Blue Jays. Mark Dominic, in about 15 minutes, the third hour, first up, continues. 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
14: On the 401, the westbound collector's ramp for the northbound 400, an earlier crash just removed from the right lane. It's still backed up westbound from the DVP. Further west in the express approaching Winston Churchill, look out for a stalled tractor trailer in the right lane. If you're northbound on the 400 past Finch, a crash there in the center lane causing delays through the exit. And southbound on the 404, it's slow approaching the 401, volume continuing south to the Gardner. East Gardner delays from Park Lawn through Jameson. 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
18: You ain't first, you're last.

0: 2003 French Open without Djokovic, Federer, or Nadal in the second round. That was 23 years ago.
1: Yeah.
0: So it is a clear changing of the guard in the tennis world. It's now 12 straight majors without a title for Novak Djokovic. And it's just a brand new ball game when it comes to the top of the tennis world. It's wild on the men's side.
2: Well, look, I mean, we should feel blessed that we're still watching Novak Djokovic at age 39 compete at the level that he's competing in tennis, especially with all these younger players that are, you know, taking the game to the next level when it comes to fitness. And you can clearly see yesterday that through the five set match that lasted 4 hours and 36 minutes, that Novak Djokovic's body is starting to break down. He had to battle through ailments that were being caused through different shots he was making on the court. And ultimately, after being up 2-1, he loses 6-2, 6-1 to a 25-year-old? Like, what are we talking about here? That never happens to Djokovic.
0: He's no It almost feels like
2: every time he gets caught into these like five-set marathon matches, the longer the match goes, the better he gets. Well, that clearly wasn't the case yesterday. And now it's like the Undertaker's WrestleMania record that was broken after he was, what, 19-0? Rod, was he 19-0 when he was the Undertaker at WrestleMania?
3: I think it was 22 or 23-0.
0: Okay, I think it was 23-0.
2: Yeah, so it was one of those big numbers, and he's finally got a loss in his column.
0: Yeah, well, that's, and I think there's a lot more losses coming for Novak Djokovic, yeah. That's safe to say, past his prime. All right, let's get to winners of the weekend.
4: I got to get out of here. I think I'm going to lose.
5: The weekend is over.
6: Uh-oh. Sounds like somebody's got a case of the Mondays.
5: Ah, but don't fret.
6: You're all winners!
5: This is Winners of the Weekend.
0: All right, start with the story of the Toronto Blue Jays. Clearly, Max Scherzer, a winner of the weekend. Blue Jays fans, winners of the weekend, considering the team swept the Seattle Mariners and everybody involved in the celebration for Buck Martinez joining the Hall of Excellence down at the Dome, winners of the weekend. Pretty much a perfect weekend for the Toronto Blue Jays. What more could you ask for? Three great pitching performances from C. Soriano and Scherzer. Buck Martinez goes into the Hall of Excellence. They sweep the Mariners. That is an A-plus weekend for the Toronto Blue Jays. No doubt about that. Also got to consider Aaron Donald a winner of the weekend. He's back in the NFL coming out of
2: retirement. Well, the Rams more than Aaron Donald.
0: Yeah, I guess both. Rams fans, the Rams, Aaron Donald. Everyone's a winner if you're tracking the L.A. Rams. Garrett and Donald on the same defensive line. Going up against that, whatever the opposite of winner of the weekend is, that's what opposing offense. The San Francisco 49ers offensive line next week, not a winner of the weekend. That is for sure. And Scottie Scheffler wins the Tour Championship, takes home $10 million, is now the all-time leader in career earnings on the PGA Tour, more than $130 million, eclipsing a guy you may have heard of. His name? Tiger Woods.
2: Tiger.
0: What do you got, Coco?
2: Yeah, and just to continue with Scottie's impressive season, three wins on the PGA Tour, five second place finishes, two third place finishes, and three fourth place finishes. Like, this guy's season has been absolutely incredible, being in contention as much as he's been all season and wrapping it up, I think, to no one's surprise with the Tour Championship. I think the biggest winner of the weekend is Cale Makar. The guy just set a record for NHL salaries. $20.4 million over 8 years. Like, the Colorado Avalanche are winners, too, for getting him to agree to 8 years at that term. Because in four or five years, that's going to be a bargain contract in the NHL if the salaries keep rising the way that they're rising. So, shout out to both Cale Makar and the Colorado Avalanche for the weekend that they've had. And we mentioned Mariano Nivone. I mean, that game went to late into the night. It was midnight when that match ended. 25 years old and already has one of the greatest victories he'll probably ever have in his career, beating Novak Djokovic. And think about when you think of Novak Djokovic's career and you reflect back and you look at his U.S. Open stats where

0: He was 17-0 going into 19-0 going into opening round matches at the U.S. Open. Well, now he's got the one loss in his loss column, and it'll always be, he'll be the answer to a trivia question. Who is the one guy that beat Novak Djokovic in the U.S. Open the first round? Well, it's Mariano Nivone.
1: It's like Buster Douglas with Mike Tyson. Answer the trivia question. Right. Although, I guess Mike Tyson was in his absolute prime, and yeah, Novak Djokovic furthest thing from, obviously, at age 39. But you're right. Incredible stuff for Nivone. See if he's able to keep it rolling at the U.S. Open, which, of course, you can watch right here on TSN. Well, it's TSN 1050, but it's all part of the family, baby. It's all part of the family. And we will welcome back a family member to the show on the other side. Our man, Mark Dominic, our Monday morning NFL analyst, the former general manager of the Tampa Bay Buccaneers, makes his return to the program next.
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3: More trouble on the 401 westbound in the collectors at Bayview. A stall now stopped in the center lane. Westbound delays approaching Kennedy on the westbound 401 Express at Winston Churchill. A stalled tractor trailer still blocking the right lane. Northbound on the 400, an earlier crash moved from the center lane, now blocking the two right lanes. It is slow through the exit. South 404 delays steals south to the 401. Heavy delays south of the 401 down through Don Mills. Election Day in Scarborough Southwest is September 3rd. 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

0: pretty good day for the LA Rams yesterday, bringing back three-time Defensive Player of the Year, eight-time first-team All-Pro Aaron Donald, and the rich get richer, right? That team is stacked. Reigning NFL MVP, got Puka, they've got Devontae Adams, got great running backs, bringing Miles Garrett, trade for Trent McDuffie and Jalen Watson in the offseason. Oh, yeah, by the way, Aaron Donald's coming back. McVay's a stud, yeah. Mm-hmm. Pretty good times for the Rams. But better times for us, Coco, because we're welcoming back our man Mark Dominic for another season here on the program, making his return. I think year 10, maybe year 11 for Mark Dominic, doing mornings with us here on TSN 1050. Good morning, sir. Great to catch up with you.
1: Yeah, it was great to catch up with you guys. Happy to be back, and you forgot Tutu Atwell. So, I mean, that was the big addition for the Rams.
0: That's right.
1: Right?
0: Tutu Atwell.
1: But it is pretty amazing to think that Aaron Donald gets to play next to Miles Garrett. And even if Aaron Donald's 30 snaps a game, that's awesome and huge for them. And so, you know, right now things look really good for the Rams. And we talked about this a couple weeks ago. I thought this is how it was going to play out, that Aaron would be training on his own to make sure his body can handle it instead of being out there in training camp. And so this makes sense. Now we'll just see, you know, what the usage is. But, you know, he's eligible week one to play.
0: So clearly, Mark, let's say Matt Stafford gets hurt. That could derail the LA Rams season. But beyond that, beyond health posing an issue for this football team, what could possibly go wrong? It seems like they're completely stacked on both sides of the ball.
1: Yeah, you know what? The big thing, and you mentioned it, was the secondary was a big concern where they were living. And with McDuffie and Jalen both coming from Kansas City, I think those are two really huge pickups for them in terms of versatility, being able to play in the slot and play the perimeter. I think that's it. And the other thing is, you know, in knowing some of the people at the Rams, they're very comfortable where Ty Simpson is mentally already. And so I think that they feel pretty darn good too deep across the board. And there's not a lot of teams that can say that. I think the offensive line is going to be the big thing to watch to see if the health stays up there. But we mentioned it a couple weeks back. I was like, maybe Chargers-Rams, since it's in L.A., it seems a little bit more possible right now.
2: Ooh, wow, Mark, geez. Before we move on to something else, I just got to ask you, like, with Aaron Donald and Miles Garrett now on a defensive line, like, how scary is this for quarterbacks the night before when they got to play these guys on how they play and how do they protect themselves?
1: Yeah, I remember Leonard Floyd going there, and obviously Miles Garrett's a level over Leonard Floyd and certainly younger. But I remember those two playing next to each other, and you know, you had to make a decision. You can't double everybody, and in terms of tight ends or you know the guard center and moving, keeping the backs in, you want to be explosive. But I think that's what's going to happen. It's making offensive coordinators less explosive because they can't take as much risk. They've got to continue to work on protection and make sure that, you know, these guys are at least getting chipped before they get into routes. And I think that's the big thing, is it's going to make it a little bit harder to have those explosive plays, because in addition to having to protect, do you have time for your receiver to get down the field 15, 20 yards and try to throw it up to get one of those explosive plays? So I think that's what's going to be really interesting to watch clubs see how many big explosive plays they can have. And I think the thing you're going to have is discipline against the Rams, and you're going to have to try to run the ball down their throat and try to, like, beat them that way by taking shots but winning in the run game. And so that, to me, is going to be the big piece you're going to have to do if you're playing the LA Rams.
0: Mark, the Minnesota Vikings naming Kyler Murray their starting quarterback earlier this month, and there was some speculation that they could trade, maybe even release J.J. McCarthy, who was a top 10 pick just a couple of years ago, but they're keeping him on their 53-man roster. What do you envision this to look like for McCarthy going forward?
1: Well, I envision it to be 1 year. Just continue to sit in the chair that he's got, because he is a first-round pick. He is affordable. You've already paid the piper, basically. So to me, it's just like it's giving you depth on your roster. And yes, you're the third, you know, on the depth chart, you know, behind Carson Wentz. But I think you just hold on, because in a year from now, you know, things may be different, and he still may be a viable backup in terms of the value of him. But, you know, I think this is just being prudent, making sure that you have enough depth on your football team, especially at that position. I mean, look, you can go to the state of Pennsylvania. Something's going on in the water there, right? Because Pittsburgh and Philly both kept four quarterbacks. And so I think,
2: that's crazy.
1: You know what I mean? And so I think clubs are like, hey, look, you know, we can't not have this position comfortable with this position. I think in Philly and in Pittsburgh, it speaks to their quarterbacks they drafted this year. But at the same point, I think clubs are like understanding that, like, we just cannot fall off a cliff. We have to have enough attrition happen in that position. You know, inevitably somebody goes down. And I think that that's what all these clubs are trying to prepare for. And that's why you see like Pittsburgh and Philly go with four right now. And that's why I think JJ stays there, because you're still hoping there's potential, even though he hasn't shown it to you.
2: How much trouble are the Green Bay Packers in with this news about Josh Jacobs, their running back, not being able to play now? And even with Micah Parsons not being available to play to at least start the season, but are they in jeopardy of missing the playoffs? And what do you make about the whole Jacobs situation? Do you think we see him play at all this season?
1: I do think we'll see him play this season. I actually do. And I do think it's a big deal. Like, you know, obviously they've been hunting for tight ends. You know, Luke Musgrave goes back on IR. You know, they're a team that can't get behind too fast, right? And what I mean by that is, you know, the schedule can't get in front of them before they start playing a bunch of the NFC, you know, North games. This is all about, it's so much the Packers. This is more about the Bears and the Lions. And if they come out the way that they should, that can the Packers actually make up ground once they get full strength? And that means with Josh Jacobs, but certainly Micah Parsons. Usually I'm very bullish on the Packers, and maybe this will haunt, but I just feel like, to your point, this might be a little bit tougher season for them just because they can't seem to get everybody on the same page or everybody healthy at the same time. And you're just starting to walk into week one. So I think this could be very difficult unless Jordan Love just pulls out a Drake May season. And it's like, wow, I did not see that coming. Even though I like Jordan Love, I just feel like that's going to be Matt Golden's got to take a huge step too this year for them as well.
0: Mark Dominic's our guest, the former GM of the Tampa Bay Buccaneers, our Monday morning NFL analyst. I'm curious your take on Tampa, who wouldn't give Baker Mayfield the contract extension. He wasn't pleased about that. How much of an issue, if at all, do you think that could be for the Bucs this year?
1: Yeah, you know, I think that's very interesting. Baker, you know, was talking that, you know, the Bucs didn't come strong enough and said something about under $50 million. He had to kind of retract that and like, wait, they were over $50 million, right? So I think the big thing here is the Bucs are in a much better spot than Baker is. And the reason I say that is, you know, Baker didn't play great down the stretch. I like Baker Mayfield. I like what he stands for. I like his character. I think he's got resiliency, all that stuff. But the reality is if Baker plays well, the Bucs can still franchise him at $47 million. So, you know, they still have complete control. And that's why I think in my gut that in the next week or week and a half before the season starts, that I still think Baker Mayfield will sign back to Tampa on a 2-year deal, somewhere, whatever, $110 million. I just don't think if you're Baker Mayfield, you walk away from the table in this kind of situation when it's that much money. And in addition, if you just do the 2-year deal, even though there's reports that he wanted a 3-year deal, the reality is Baker could hit free agency in 2 years from now. And if the Bucks are like, you know, we want to tag you. Well, now you're tagging him in somewhere in the 60s. That's a huge difference than being in the 40s next year. So I just think that there's no way Baker Mayfield and representation can walk away. I think this gets resolved. I really do, because I think that the Bucs want Baker. I just think that I think we'll still see a tweak. And Baker can always retract his statement like we've seen. Like Myles Garrett never wanted to play another game in Cleveland. He was like, maybe I'll play a little more. Baker Mayfield said, you know, I'm going to play this thing out and see what happens. Maybe he's like, hey, look, I love this place. I love Tampa. I love the community. He can do the speech where everybody falls in love with him. And so I think there's an easy out on this one.
2: Mark, yesterday was a newsy day from Adam Schefter as he's reporting who makes teams, who gets cuts from teams. And I think two names that stand out is Odell Beckham Jr. makes the Giants 53-man roster, and the Tennessee Titans cut bait with Will Levis, a guy that was their quarterback a couple years back and obviously has a lot of attention brought to himself. But what did you make of those two names, one making the roster, one not making the roster?
1: It's great for, obviously, as we all, you know, watching Malik Nabers and working himself back. I think having Odell there hungry is the big part. Really, the hungry part is the most important part. I like it. I mean, Harbaugh's call, right? I mean, this is the personnel department, the front office. It used to be a little different for the Giants where the front office GM had a little more juice. Right now, Harbaugh has the juice, and he's making a lot more calls, and it's more coach-driven, which is fine. Each organization is different. But I like that move, and I think it's good. And I think, again, kind of like Aaron Donald, it's what you ask out of Odell. I don't think you can run him out there and play 60 snaps a game and he's going to hold up at this point. But I do think you can find ways to make sure he gets touches, you know, 5 to 7 touches a game and can still impact the game. And in terms of Will Levis, you know, I feel like he's made his own bed here. I think everything was handled, and not to Will's fault, but just everything around Will, like the milk commercials or the mayonnaise commercials and all that. Like, all that stuff where, like, oh, let's make some money. It was like, no, let's go focus on football, right? And so
3: yeah.
1: Will definitely needs to get out of Nashville. I think that's going to be good for him. You know, he'll get an opportunity because, you know, he's an Adonis-looking body. But, you know, it's Izzy, you know, what is it, Eddie Calvin LaLouche or whatever the guy's name in Bull Durham, you know, million dollar arm but a 10-cent head. You just got to find out if that's who Will Levis is. And so that's the big thing. He'll get another shot, but, you know, there's a lot of people that already didn't like Will coming into this, and Tennessee just reaffirmed that, sadly.
0: So, Mark, we don't want to give away too many of our inclinations, Carlo and I. We have a big fantasy draft with our boys at Mint Inc. on Wednesday night. But Ben Johnson has been talking a big game about the Chicago Bears offense, saying he wants to be the highest scoring offense in the National Football League. And it looks like it's a distinct possibility that could happen, considering some of the weapons they have on offense and some of the shortcomings they have on defense. Where do you stand on the Chicago Bears as a whole this year?
1: It feels really good. I think there's a couple things that I'm watching to see what happens. I actually was out at their joint practice this week and watching Chicago practice. And, you know, I think there is not enough footballs to go around to the amount of talent that can catch the ball. That's an amazing thing. I mean, we think about the, you know, wide receiver one, tight end one, all, you know, running back one. Those are easy. But Roma Duse was killing it. Like, he's a guy that I think some people are like, well, is he okay? How's his foot? All those things. But he's killing it. They're moving the ball. I think the big thing is trying to get that offensive line. And I think the big key is Ozzie Trapillo, the left tackle who went down with a knee injury last year. When he can make his way back into the starting lineup, week 4, week 6 is what I would project. That's going to make a huge difference because he's an elite young player that I've been blown away with. But I think this team can. There's just no doubt about it. They're too explosive. They have too many weapons. And Ben Johnson's a great play designer, play caller. So I don't think that's just him just trying to say it. I think that's a real thing. And that's what I'm talking about with the Green Bay Packers. I'm worried that Green Bay could end up, you know, after week 5, 2-3 or 1-4. And you've got Detroit or Chicago. It could be 4-1 easily. And that's a, you know, each game is like, as I tell people, you know, when I used to obviously be a GM, and they're like, see me down on a Monday or Tuesday after a loss. I'm like, well, imagine you own a baseball team, right? We have, at that point, 16 games. Every loss in the NFL is like going to baseball and go, let's lose 10 baseball games in a row and see how you feel. Because that's the amount of impact it has. And so I think I worry about the Green Bay Packers where they could end up.
2: Interesting. I don't feel good about Green Bay either this year. So me and Mark always aligned with our thoughts.
0: Symbiotic relationship with
1: that's right, baby.
2: I'm curious to know. I've been reading a lot of like fantasy articles and trying to get caught up on like what's hot going into this year's season. And two things have been very common. One, Trevor Lawrence is going to take another step this year, and Justin Herbert is going to be the favorite to win the MVP this year. Do you feel like that's where you're feeling too on these two conversations, Mark?
1: Well, I'll give you my sleeper pick, and I don't know what round he would go in. You guys can give me the education because I don't do fantasy, but I like fantasy football. I think it's been great for the game. I think Parker Washington is absolutely a steal.
2: Wide receiver, I think for the Jacksonville Jaguars. Yes.
1: I know. Wide receiver. And I think he's a guy that's going to get like 130 to 150 targets this year. He's going to be a huge piece of that offense. My gut is when you talk about Trevor Lawrence. So just put him down as wide receiver. I don't know what round you guys project him in, but that would be a guy I would try to snag somewhere mid round where you might be getting
2: Washington.
1: He's my sleeper pick of fantasy football this year because of what Trevor Lawrence is going to be. I think what he can do. and what I think they're going to ask him to be in that system. And so that's kind of exciting for me. So I'm with it. I'm not so big in terms of drafting Trevor Lawrence as I am. I think the weapons around him, Brenton Strange can do a lot of things, the tight end for the Jacksonville Jaguars. I still think he can, you know, increase his, like he's like last round or close to the end of the rounds, like a tight end that you could pick up that might be a lot more productive than you realize. And I think that's what I like about Trevor Lawrence. And Tootin, watching him in terms of running the ball, very compact, very strong, and has this quick burst in terms of getting to his top gear, which is very important for him because of his speed. So there's fun weapons around Trevor Lawrence that's got to help his numbers. But I kind of like the pieces around Trevor Lawrence as much as I like Trevor Lawrence himself.
0: Okay, so just to follow up on what Carlos was saying, he also talked about Justin Herbert maybe being an MVP candidate. Mike McDaniel, their OC, clearly a big part of that prognostication. Are you a buyer of the Chargers? You seemingly always are.
1: You know me, I buy the Chargers Bills. It's my downfall. But no, I am. I literally, to me, for whatever reason, the Chargers have been just hamstrung with injuries for a decade, it feels like. They always get the bad injury on the offensive line or the skill or something happens. But I am a buyer on the Chargers big time. And I think that they're a really uber talented football team. And I do think Justin Herbert's going to be up there because of what he can do and the way they can spin the ball of the field. So I really like where the Chargers are, you know, and their tight end position is pretty stacked right now. They've done a good job of building that room up as well, which, you know, so many teams are doing what's called 12 or 13 personnel with the amount of tight ends we're using in the league. And the Chargers are very stacked at that spot too. So I think that's only going to help the Justin Herbert be in the MVP conversation for sure.
0: Yeah, I'm excited to see the Chargers. They've got some good running backs. Hampton as well, first-round pick from last year. Keaton Mitchell healthy. A lot of people talking about him and that Mike McDaniel offense could be an absolute machine. So maybe this is the year for the Chargers. Though Carlo, Mark, has said the Bills will go to the Super Bowl. He will not pick them to win the Super Bowl, but he will say that they will go to the Super Bowl. Is that still the case, Coco?
2: Yes.
0: Okay. Yes. Nothing has changed. He will not give the Bills the Super Bowl, but he's worried about the Rams, and rightfully so.
1: Well, Aaron, what is your prediction on the Jets' record this year?
0: Yeah, you know, I think maybe 9-8, maybe 10-7. I don't think it's going to be a great year. Now, I do think the Jets will go over the 5.5 wins.
2: No chance.
0: I do.
2: Okay, sandwich bet. We're doing that too. 20 fingers. Write that down.
0: All right. Jets are winning 6 games. You know what? I think they're being a little bit overlooked. I think the defense will be better. They draft David Bailey, number 2 overall. They get Omar Cooper Jr., Kenyon Sadiq, couple skill position players. Geno Smith, yeah, wasn't great with Vegas last year, but he's had some good years. At least Geno Smith is a competent NFL quarterback, something they have not had for a number of years. Over 5.5 wins, Mark. Your thoughts?
1: It's an amazing thought that Geno Smith is back. I was in Tampa Bay with John Idzik at the same time in the pro department. He became the GM that actually drafted Geno Smith. He got fired because of Geno Smith, right? And now Geno Smith is back. So it's pretty full circle for Geno Smith, but hopefully it's a much better outcome for him.
0: Yeah, it couldn't be any worse than it was for Geno last year. So who knows? We'll see. I can't wait for it all to get going. 9 days away, and we will do our official predictions with you next Monday. You're not going to believe who I have to win the Super Bowl this year. That's a tease for next week's segment.
1: That's a good tease. Let's do it next Tuesday. I know we got Labor Day Monday, so let's do it next Tuesday. We'll knock it out.
0: Mark, you know our schedule better than we do. I love it.
2: Mark,
0: thank you.
2: I hate to burst your bubble, but if he's telling us that he thinks the Jets are going to win 10 games.
0: I was kidding. 5.5 Over 5.5 wins. That's the number. And Chris, yes, you could throw that on the sandwich bet list right there. Jets over 5.5 wins. Thank you, Mark.
1: Nice. Gentlemen, thank you. Good to talk to you. Talk to you next week.
0: I look forward to it, buddy. That's Mark Dominic, our NFL analyst. We also need to do our wins draft next week as well. A lot of things to get done here on First Up. Man, the NFL's so good.
2: Buddy, getting all my emails of like best fantasy leagues and survivor pools and picks pools, it's like, okay, we're back.
0: Yeah.
2: We're back.
0: I know. Yeah. How dare you disrespect
2: the
0: Jets?
2: We are back. You don't really think the Jets are going to win 6 games, dude. Have you seen their schedule?
0: It doesn't matter, dude. When you have the resiliency of the New York Jets football club, schedule is just irrelevant. Their schedule is not that daunting relative to some of the other teams around the NFL. I mean, look at it. I mean, you got an easy week 1 win over Tennessee. So 1-0. Green Bay.
2: Tennessee's winning that game.
0: That's an easy win. Okay, they lose to Detroit, lose to the Bears, beat the Browns, so 3-2. Lose to the Patriots, beat the Dolphins, 4-3. Then they beat the Raiders 5-3. Probably beat the Chiefs 6-3. Oh, the Bills, easy win. New York, New York, you'll be singing it again. Listen, this is how it's going to go. Wow. We just hammered out the schedule for my New York football Jets. I did order. I'm going to wear it tomorrow morning when I see you. The sickest Jets hat from a website. It was very expensive, but I had to buy it. And
2: so
0: you will see it tomorrow morning.
2: We're going to be in person to see each other. I'm going to wear my Bills jersey. You wear your Jets jersey.
0: I didn't get my Wayne Corbett jersey.
2: I thought you ordered an Aaron Rodgers one.
0: No, I didn't actually. I would never order anything with Aaron Rodgers. I had a deal on Facebook Marketplace for a Wayne Corbett jersey, and it fell through. The guy just stopped responding, which was very hurtful. Maybe Breece Hall, my boy. I do love Breece Hall, but I don't know if I'd be rocking any current New York Jets. Just legends.
2: You know, I actually give you credit for, like, sticking with this New York Jets fake fandom that you created because it was a bit a couple years ago.
0: I don't know what you're talking about.
2: And I gave you a get out of jail free card. I'm like, dude, I'm giving you opportunity right now. It was a bit that you bought in because you were trying to jump on the Aaron Rodgers hype. You can jump off the train. You're like, nope, they're my team. I'm sticking with them.
0: We're stacked.
2: And it's been like pathetic, dude.
0: Dude, Cade Klubnik, when he takes over for Geno Smith in the second half, he's basically the next Tom Brady. So.
2: Where did Cade Klubnik play college football?
0: I don't even know where.
2: See, you know nothing about it.
0: I don't know, Texas Tech or something? I don't know. Clemson. It doesn't matter. It's all good. Clemson. 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John Michael Lyles, Maple Leaf legend, and now analyst with Altitude TV out in Colorado. He's going to join us to talk about Cale Makar's new deal with the Avs and how it changes the landscape of the National Hockey League. Hour 4 is next.
3: Time now for TSN 1050 Time Saver Traffic. On the 401, a westbound of the collectors approaching Young, a stalled vehicle blocking the two right lanes. It is backed up from McCowan. On the eastbound 401, delays Dixie Road on and off through the Allen. Northbound on the 400 past Finch, an earlier crash still blocking the right lane. Delays approaching Finch. And on the 407 past Weston Road, a collision blocking the two left lanes. Delays through the 400. Southbound on the 404, delay south of Finch down to the Gardner. The East Gardner slow from Park Lawn through Spadina. 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

0: Fourth and final hour, rainy Monday morning in the city of Toronto. You're listening to First Up here on TSN 1050. I'm Aaron Kurolnik. That's Carlo Colaiacovo. Just had a great conversation with Mark Domenech, former GM of the Bucks. There's a question I was going to ask him but forgot. More likely to miss the postseason, you have to pick one, the Bills or the Rams?
1: Why would you ask that question? Most likely to miss
0: the postseason? More likely to miss the postseason, Buffalo or the L.A. Rams?
1: Ah, man. I'm going to say the L.A. Rams.
0: Hmm.
1: Just because of the division they play in.
0: And maybe the age of their quarterback, too.
1: Well, yeah, that too.
0: I think that would be the only way the Rams are missing the playoffs, if Stafford gets hurt. Although, Ty Simpson, there's a lot of buzz about Ty Simpson, and we were carving.
1: What about the buzz about Stetson Bennett?
0: Stetson Bennett might be the backup. Whether it's Stetson Bennett or Ty Simpson, I think they feel pretty good about what they have behind Stafford. It's just, I don't see a way in which the Rams miss. I know the division's hard, but still, they're so good. The Bills,
1: I don't think either of them are going to miss.
0: No,
1: but if we have
0: so
1: to
0: either.
1: Pick one or the other, I'm taking the Rams just because of the division they play in.
0: The reason I think I would pick the Bills is because of their schedule. It's so incredibly daunting. You know the schedule the first 5 weeks of the season. Houston, Detroit, Chargers, Patriots, Rams. That's the first 5 weeks. And then there's a stretch. Then there's a stretch starting in late November. Kansas City, New England, Green Bay, Chicago, Denver.
1: Wow.
0: It's wild.
1: But again, you got to look at their own division, right? They play six games against the Jets, the Dolphins, and the Patriots.
0: Well, I wouldn't lump the Patriots in with the Dolphins and the Jets.
1: No, I'm just saying, I'm talking about their division, right?
0: Yeah.
1: If they go 1-1 against the Patriots, they can go 4-0 against the other two teams. That's five wins right there, right? You need five more wins in the rest of your schedule to get into the playoffs in the AFC.
0: Yes, that is true. That is true. I think the Bills, I think both will make the playoffs. But again, every year, there's some weird stuff that happens. Like, what would the odds have been on Kansas City and Baltimore making the playoffs last year? Probably minus 400 each.
1: Oh, yeah, to make the playoffs. Yeah, yeah.
0: Yeah, and neither made it.
1: Yeah, and Cincy.
0: And Cincy, again, but just Burrow gets hurt every year, so seemingly.
1: So who do you think could be this year's version of the New England Patriots, where, again, and I say that, they were the surprise team in the NFL last year, right? You can even put Denver in that. Like, Denver was the number one seed in the AFC. I don't think anybody expected them to win the division, let alone be the number one seed in the AFC. I don't think the team I'm about to mention will be a number one seed. I think they could win the division. I also think they can be a playoff team. You know who I'm going to say?
0: Is it the Cincinnati Bengals?
1: No, the Tennessee Titans.
0: Really?
1: I told you yesterday why.
0: I wasn't listening to what you're saying yesterday. I was too busy trying to
1: Brian Daboll, working with their quarterback, forgetting his first name. Ward is the second name.
0: Yeah,
1: his last name.
0: Cam Ward.
1: Cam Ward. And Robert Saleh, the head coach there, you know the impact he can have with the team's defense. Daboll running that offense. That division is up for grabs. Like Indianapolis, they signed Keenan Allen, but he's going to be suspended probably. You know, Jacksonville.
0: Yeah,
1: like
0: I got blackout drunk, was driving around days after signing a contract. Have you ever heard anything so stupid in your life?
1: Yeah. Jacksonville and Houston. Like, what is Houston? Like, is C.J. Stroud
0: really good?
1: Yeah, but they are. But, like, that means C.J. Stroud has to be the Stroud from 2 years ago.
0: What would you guess the over-under is on your Tennessee Titans on wins?
1: Are they 6.5?
0: I think they're 5. Actually, they pretty much are 6.5, yeah. It's like in between 5.5 and 6.5. You like the over on that, eh?
1: I do, yeah.
0: I think Tennessee sucks. I'd be happy to take it. Cam Ward is going to be a colossal bust.
1: Do we know? How do you judge that after 1 year?
0: Because I am a quarterback whisperer. I looked at McCarthy at Michigan and I said, this guy can't throw. And I was right. Handed the ball off to Blake Corum constantly. That's all he did at Michigan. And he's a bust. Josh Rosen, I said it back in 2018. I'm like, no, you don't have it. Arizona, bad pick. Bust.
1: Yeah.
0: Zach Wilson, bust. And I don't think Cam Ward's got it. I really don't. I also don't really love the weapons they have there. They did use the fourth overall pick on Carnell Tate. They signed Wandale Robinson, so they did give him a lot of weapons. But so are you taking the over 6.5?
1: Yeah, I'll take the over. Is that what it is on FanDuel? Yeah. Just make sure that's what it is.
0: It is. It is.
1: 20 confirmed? Had thumbs up? Well, I want 20 to confirm it.
0: You want 20 fingers to confirm it. All right.
1: Yes.
0: So we'll wait. We'll find out what 20 fingers is able to confirm.
1: But yeah, I'll do that bet with you.
0: Yeah, I don't think Tennessee's any good at all. And I mean, say what you will about that division. Like, Houston's got a historically great defense. And I know they've suffered some injuries at wide receiver with Higgins going out. But I think they're going to be pretty good. My boy David Montgomery in Houston.
1: Yeah. It's going to help for sure.
0: A lot of tutties.
1: Him and Woody Marks.
0: Woody Marks. Meh. But Stroud? They'll love them, but I think that's good enough to win the division. Do we have any updates from 20 fingers? Oh,
1: yeah, right, 6.5. Up.
0: All right, lock it in. Lock it in. I'm on the under for Tennessee. The third bet of the year. It was Chicago. I have them to make the playoffs. You have them to miss. We have the Jets, and now we have your Tennessee Titans, your new favorite team. The Bills are out. The Titans are in.
1: No, they're not my new favorite team.
0: The Titans are in. You got to head down to Nashville, man. That is a great spot to watch a football game. It's called Nissan Stadium.
1: Right, well, it down used to be Nissan street. Stadium. Isn't it?
0: I don't know what it's called now. Bridgestone? No, Bridgestone's the hockey rink. But yeah, that's an awesome place. So walk down Broadway all the way to the bottom. Go see an NFL game. Can't beat that. All right. John Michael Lyle standing by. We'll talk about Cale Makar's new deal with the Avs with him next.
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3: Once again, a couple of issues to keep in mind. First off, eastbound on the 401 in the collectors past Mississauga Road. We've got a crash currently sitting in the right lane. Scarborough Travelers, southbound Morningside ramp to the eastbound 401 remains closed. We've got a crash cleanup in place. Again, the westbound 401 collectors approaching Young. Two right lanes are blocked to stall vehicle removal. Still issues to watch for this morning along the 400 northbound past Finch. A crash in the right lane with backups off the 401. And again, westbound 407 ramp to Young. We've got a collision currently pushed off the right shoulder. 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From the Newstalk 1010 Traffic Center, I'm Lisa Edwards.
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0: Monday morning here on First Stop, Aaron Carule, Nick Carlo, Cole Iacovo. Coco, generally speaking, whenever a defenseman signs a big contract, can feel you grimace all the way from Oakville.
1: Depends on who it is.
0: Yes, okay. I know. If it's like Vincent Desharnais, you're like, seriously? $4.5 million? But Cale Makar, you had no issues with. $20.4 million a year, right?
2: No.
0: Wholly deserved for Cale Makar, who's the best defenseman in the National Hockey League. He re-ups with Colorado for 8 years. Let's welcome a man who knows the Colorado market very well and the Toronto market very well, having played in both. Former NHL D-man, Altitude TV analyst, John Michael Lyles, back on the show. What's up, John?
3: Not much. Thanks for having me, guys.
0: It's our pleasure. So I think the more surprising thing with the Makar deal was the term more than the money, right? And 8 years, because everyone's been opting for shorter term deals to get another crack at it in a couple when the salary cap's higher. What does that say to you about his commitment to Colorado that he's willing to sign for the 8 years?
3: Well, I think that it goes to show, and I go back to Joe Sakic's postseason press conference, when the Avs were knocked out by the Vegas Golden Knights. Joe said, listen, Cale will be an Av for life. There's no doubt about that. And it really is, it was kind of up to Cale on what he was going to do in terms of this contract negotiation. Would he take that 3 or 4 year deal and then try and, maybe hit another big one as the cap continues to rise? Or, was he just wanting to be here, much like Nathan MacKinnon, for 8 years, max contract extension? And that's what he decided to take. And I actually saw Joe yesterday at the rink. I was at the Avs practice rink. My daughter was on the ice. And, he said he was thrilled that, Cale was wanting to take 8 years, because I think it just, it really just removes any uncertainty, going forward. And Cale is an amazing, amazing player, amazing defenseman, tremendous person. And, the fact that he took that 8 year deal to stay with the Avs for the remainder of his career, barring, something unforeseen, I think just says how committed he is to the Avs and the Avs are to him.
1: When you see a contract like that get signed with the Avs and you look at the rest of their roster, how much do you think a guy like Nathan MacKinnon is kicking himself for still having 5 years left on his deal at $12.6 million?
3: Listen, it's just one of those things. I mean, could Nate be sitting there saying, I can't believe this is the number? I mean, sure, he could arguably be saying that, but Nate decided to take the 8 years as well. And at the time, he was the highest paid player in the league, albeit for a relatively short amount of time. And, I think at the time he was extremely happy to sign that deal. Everybody predicted the cap was going to go up, but, things can happen. I don't know. I mean, an 8 year deal, with very good money. I mean, that's a nice little kind of cushion to be able to have. And not to say that these guys, take anything for granted, because I think we all know Nathan MacKinnon and Cale Makar, two of the best players in the league, two of the hardest working players in the league, and really probably not going to take a shift off, regardless of if it's an 8 year deal or a 1 year deal. So I'm sure Nate probably looks at it and says, man, I could have hit it bigger, but $100 million contract is still, it's still $100 million. I guess you could look at it and say, from the Avs perspective, from the league perspective, from the team, I mean, Nathan MacKinnon, he's a relative bargain at 12.6 or whatever.
1: He's still making more than McDavid. Numbers. That's his
3: Exactly. We all know where McDavid's going, right? Like, McDavid sees Cale's contract and he's like, yeah, I'm getting 25. So
0: pretty much whatever you want, Connor. You can have it from Edmonton or from anywhere else. John Michael Lyles with us. And of course, you covered the Colorado Avalanche. You see them a lot. You also see the Minnesota Wild a lot. And Quinn Hughes is now next in line. And he still hasn't signed. I mean, how concerned would you be if you were Bill Guerin about what's going on with that situation at the moment?
3: Yeah, I mean, it's interesting, and we've talked about this within our group here in Colorado, just our broadcast group. Is Quinn, or Quinn and Cale, were they, you know, are they kind of just playing a little game of chicken, who's going to blink first? And I think, you know, they're unique situations in the sense of, you know, is Quinn, I think if you said Quinn was going to sign an 8-year deal in Minnesota, I think there might be a little bit of surprise there around the league. Not to say that I wouldn't sign in Minnesota for 8 years, because I think Billy Guerin and that team and John Hines and, you know, what they've done, what they have there, I think it's extremely impressive. You know, the Avs, you know, are able to knock them out in the playoffs, but it was a really good series. And I think that they've got a lot of really nice pieces on their roster. You know, when you look at, you know, Matt Boldy, I mean, he was so impressive to me, Olympics and you know, post-Olympics and playoffs. So, yeah, I mean, I don't know. Like, the Quinn Hughes situation, is he going to sign an 8-year deal? Does he sign something shorter and, you know, end up somewhere else? That to me, I think, was different than what Kale was doing. I think we all kind of had an idea that Kale is probably going to be an Av for the remainder of his career, and the Avs were on board with that. And I'm sure Minnesota would love to have Quinn Hughes for an 8-year deal, but I just don't know, you know, what is that thinking on you know, on Quinn Hughes and in Quinn Hughes's camp? You know, is it, hey, maybe it's a 2-year deal or 3-year deal, and then we, you know, and then we hit another big one. You know, I could see that maybe being a little bit more of a possibility than maybe what Kale ended up doing, just because Kale has been, you know, with the Avs for his entire career.
1: So Joe Sakic right now is taking over GM duties after you guys saw the departure of Chris McFarland. And Chris McFarland was a really aggressive GM. I mean, with all the moves he made in season with the Avs, and even now in his new role at Nashville, he's been making all kinds of moves. Mm-hmm. And you see this Makar signing, and you look at the Avs roster, and me and AK were talking about it. You guys are in a window to win. Can you win with the goaltenders that you have in net? Or do you think the Avs take a big swing at a guy who's publicly requested a trade in Connor Hellebuyck?
3: Yeah, you know, I've talked about this as well. I mean, would you love to get Connor Hellebuyck? I think most every team in the league would love to get Connor Hellebuyck.
1: Unanimously, yes.
3: Yeah, exactly, right? But at the same time, I go back to, you know, what the Avs have, and you know, we had a big alumni event here in Colorado a week ago, and I called in a favor, and I had Ryan Miller come in and play goalie for the Avs alumni, even though he never played for the Avs, and he works for San Jose, and he's one of my best buddies, and you know, we talked, he had Mackenzie Blackwood in San Jose, and he loves Mackenzie Blackwood, and he said, listen, like, if this guy is on his game, and last year he just came in and it felt like he was a little bit behind given the offseason procedure, didn't have a training camp, had zero training camp. So then he's playing catch up all year and never really felt like he got into a groove. Even when he, you know, maybe started to take a couple steps forward, he kind of re-injured around New Year's. And so Scott Wedgwood, I thought, was tremendous in the role that he played, where he stepped in right away. He carried the mail for a good portion of the year, while Mackenzie Blackwood really was kind of struggling to find that form. I'm looking at the Avs and their goaltending. If Mackenzie Blackwood can have a step back in the right direction and really get comfortable, and come in and have a great training camp and get off on the right foot, I think he is the goaltender that the Avs need. Not to say Connor Hellebuyck isn't, you know, top two goaltender in the league, but I just think Mackenzie Blackwood, he's 6'4", he's 225, 230 pounds. You know, Ryan Miller calls him a unicorn in the sense of he's so big, he reads the play really well, he's flexible, he's explosive, and it's just a matter of, I think, getting him comfortable again and then, you know, finding that form prior to last year's injury and procedure where he didn't have a training camp. So would it be really amazing if the Avs were able to land Connor Hellebuyck? I think it would be an amazing thing for the Avs, but at what cost would that be? And what does the rest of the roster look like, you know, post trade if they were able to do that? Whereas right now, I look at the roster, and you said it, Coley, you know, the Avs are in win now mode. They've got a roster that could potentially win. If that goaltending is able to, you know, to take that step that Mackenzie Blackwood can provide, I think, when he's healthy, I just really like where this Avs roster is. But Blackwood has to come in the right, you know, right shape. He has to be healthy. And I think just get into a good frame of mind, because the team in front of him is very, very good, let's be honest. And so really, you know, you make the saves you're expected to make, maybe make a few that you're not expected to make, and I think this team is going to be in pretty good shape.
0: Our guest is John Michael Lyles. I'm curious to know your take on what the Leafs were able to do this offseason. Maybe we focus in on Darren Radish, because I think you could probably say that your situation coming to Toronto and Radish's are similar, right? I mean, you were traded from Colorado. Yeah. You had a really nice offensive year. You come to Toronto, you're expected to do a lot offensively, run the power play, yeah, amongst other things, much like Darren Radish's coming over from Tampa Bay. What is your expectation and belief as to what Radish could do here in Toronto?
3: Yeah, I think, you know, Darren Radish, like, what a year he had in Tampa Bay, and really kind of seemed to kind of step into that role that maybe, you know, for a while it felt like, you know, a little bit of not really sure, like, am I an offensive guy, am I not an offensive guy? Like, we all know about the shot, but this year it just seemed like he stepped in and he really embraced that role, and obviously he fit in seamlessly in Tampa. So you know, for him coming to Toronto, I mean, listen, expectations are high, and that's, you know, to put it mildly, I would say, just knowing the atmosphere there and having played there. But if you can perform, and if the team can win, I mean, it is the best place to play. You know, like, when you're winning, it is the best. But if, you know, if you kind of get off on the wrong foot, if there's an injury, like, I had a, you know, tough concussion my first year there in Toronto about partway through the year. And, you know, it was, it's hard. It can be tough, but I like Darren Radish as a player. I think that, I think bringing him in, I mean, that's, you know, if he can kind of fit in on that right side and really do, you know, some good things on the power play, I think he's a really, really nice fit. I've got, you know, one of my really good friends is Dan Hino, who's an assistant coach in Tampa Bay. And he loved Darren Radish. Oh, he's like, yeah, you know, exactly. Right. Like, he is, I mean, he's one of my best buddies and one of the best people in the game of hockey. And ever. And he's just like, yeah, he's like, Raddy was, he was awesome for us. You know, I think for him going to Toronto and performing, if he can perform, like, they're going to love him in Toronto. And so I look at it and it's like, yeah, if you get off on the right foot and you get the ball rolling in the right direction, like, there's just so many positives, stepping into that Leafs lineup who has, you know, a lot of dangerous pieces. You know, but it's a matter of kind of, you know, finding that footing, because as we all know, like, it's sink or swim. In Toronto, and if you don't get off on the right foot, it can be an uphill battle for sure.
1: Johnny, just quickly, I know you saw a colleague of yours leave your crew this offseason with John Mitchell going to pursue his coaching career with the Charlottetown Islanders of the QMJHL. And you still do the show with Kiefer and with Rycroft. Yep. Was part of the negotiation for you was, okay, now that Mitchell's gone, I want double the screen time to show off my background? Because why is your screen bigger than the other boys?
3: Oh, no. So, listen, that, you know, it's, I don't know. It's, first of all, I'll talk about Mitchie. Mitchie is the absolute best. Like, he coached the Okanagan team to a national title here in the U.S. last year. And, you know, I know he was kind of looking around at different opportunities to pursue coaching, you know, at a higher level. Mitchie is, he's one of the best people, and I wish him the best because he's awesome. I think he's going to do amazing at the next levels. And yeah, we miss him. We miss him in the alumni because we have alumni skates here, you know, three times a month. And he is like one of the best guys in the alumni skates. And we'll miss him just as a person and being around on TV with this Avs group. Yeah. You know, me, I don't know what happened, but the wine cave. Listen, the wine cave was born out of COVID, and yeah. It was, you know, we had a lot of fun with it for like 5 years, and they finally were like, "Listen, you're doing the wine cave all the time. Why don't you just?" Because we were living up in the mountains, and that was kind of the premise of the wine cave. Was yeah. I was watching the games anyway. I was drinking wine anyway, so why not just throw me on TV Hell while I'm yeah, drinking wine, man. Watching the game? Yeah, but now they were like, "Well, why don't you move back to Denver and we'll have you do full time and
2: we'll
3: honestly
2: give you double the screen.
3: Timing, yeah.
2: You got well, asked you negotiated double the screen
0: and double well, salary too. Like,
3: yeah, wow, yeah. No, it wasn't anywhere near double the salary, but it, you know what? We have a lot of fun. Our group is one of, you know, they're just an amazing group. Like I

0: Phil Iles. They gave up a second round pick. He was huge for Colorado. He was racking up the points. And that didn't work out. He got hurt. But the expectation was significant, much like it is for Darren Radish. Now, John Michael Lyles didn't get an 8-year deal from the Leafs when they traded for him. But the point remains, they brought JML in to run the power play, and Darren Radish coming in. A lot of expectation for both guys, and we'll see how it works out for Darren Radish. We'll let you hear some of what Steve Phillips had to say about the Jays sweeping the Mariners next.
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2: Again, rain impacting the drive. Expect it to be a little bit slower depending on where you are. We also still have problems to watch for. South on Morningside ramp to the eastbound 401, a crash closure in place. The westbound 401 collector's approaching Yonge. Right lane stall. We've got those delays from the DVP. Eastbound 403 at the 407. Stall in the HOV. And again, the 407 westbound ramp to Yonge is currently closed off for a collision. Keep in mind on the rest of our highways, we are problem free. 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From the Newstalk 1010 Traffic Center, I'm Lisa Edwards.
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6: You ain't first, you're last.
7: Yeah. All of my FanDuel best bets for you in about 15 minutes. But before that, we had Steve Phillips in the program earlier, MLB analyst. The conversation began talking about guess who? Max Scherzer. And his outstanding performance yesterday.
8: I mean, he came into the game with a 7 ERA. And I guess I didn't expect this. And again, I went to my favorite Toby Keith song of I'm not as good as I once was, but I'm as good once as I ever was. Nice. And that's what you got from Scherzer yesterday. I mean, he looked like old Max Scherzer, not an old Max Scherzer. He looked like that guy that was dominant in his career, attacking hitters. And, you know, it's interesting. Alejandro Kirk knew right out of the gate that the look on his face, the way the ball was coming out of his hand, that it was going to be a good day. And it certainly was. 7 one-hit innings with the 10 strikeouts, 1 walk allowed, just an unbelievable performance against a team that you met in the ALCS last year. And maybe a team that's probably more disappointing than the Blue Jays have been this year. I think a lot of people thought that Seattle would go to the World Series this year, that last year would be that stepping stone for them, but it certainly hasn't gone that way.
9: You know, it was hilarious. You talk about, rewinding the clock on Scherzer, was when he was walking off the mound into the dugout between the sixth and seventh inning. He was making sure that Schneider was not taking him out of the game. He was just, yeah. Everything bad was coming out of his mouth, and he's like, don't you even think of taking me out of the game. Don't even think about it. And Schneider was kind of like listening, but not making eye contact with Scherzer. And that's what I love about Mad Max. It's just, he brings the fire, he brings the passion, and he doesn't want anybody to tell him what to do or take away from his mound when he's feeling it, and they did it yesterday, and it was awesome to watch.
8: But he's nuts. He's crazy, though. By the way, I mean,
9: I love it.
8: He put so much. He put so much stress on John Schneider because, you know, if you get 6 shutout innings from a guy with a 7 ERA who's 42 years old, you might think to yourself, you know what? I'm pretty grateful that what I got. Let's go to the bullpen now. And, you know, he sort of bullies his way to stay in the game. And John Schneider just, I think, manages him because he's not easy to manage, Max Scherzer. You know, because even when he's got a 7 ERA, he thinks he's great still. And you know, you've got to manage, you know, the expectation. He thinks that the next time out, he's going to be great. When you know he's giving you a track record of a 7 ERA, he puts Snyder in a really tough spot. I think he does an excellent job managing him.
9: I love it. I absolutely love it. Give me more Mad Max, especially at this time of the year, and the Blue Jays are in a playoff race. Well, speaking of that playoff race, Steve, no better timing for the biggest series of the year against the Cleveland Guardians that is approaching the Blue Jays right now, 1.5 game back of the Guardians. How do you feel about them heading into this series?
8: Well, they're playing pretty good baseball, too, are the Guardians. And, you know, their offense is so much better than it has been. Jose Ramirez is swinging the bat now as well. Chase DeLauder and Travis Bazzana, the two rookies, are having very good seasons for them. The Joe Adell acquisition has really paid dividends to give them a right-handed bat. And so, you know, it's going to be a tough matchup. There's no doubt about that because they're a very good team, and they pitch well. And the Jays are going to run into Gavin Williams, their ace, in the game on Tuesday against Spencer Arrighetti. But, you know, the good news is with the off day, the Jays get right back to Dylan Cease in the game on Wednesday and then Jose Soriano on Thursday. So, you know, they're sitting in a pretty good position. If they can steal game one of the series, I like their chances. And I think that should be the way that they think right now. With 24 games left, I don't think you think about sweeps necessarily. I mean, you think about winning each individual game. But to win the series, just win the series and then win the next series. And if they do that, you know, with the remaining 24 games, they'll go, 16-8 the rest of the way. Now, they haven't played to that level over a 24-game period all that much this year. But, you know, 15-9, 14-10. 14-10 gets you to 82 wins on the season, and that may get you in. I think 83 wins get you in. 84, I think, definitely gets you in. If you go 16-8, the Jays make the playoffs.
7: Steve Phillips with us. A very special weekend as a whole for the Jays. Again, the sweep of the Mariners and on Saturday against Seattle, they commemorated the incredible career of Buck Martinez. And, Steve, you've been around the game for a long time. I'm sure you've had your run-ins with Buck. Anything you could share with us?
8: Well, you know, Buck was one of my predecessors here on MLB Network Radio in the morning show. He had done that for a long time here. And so, you know, it was I wasn't right after him. There was, you know, a period of time that but I, you know, I do know and remember him on that show in the morning and the impact that he had and what a great baseball man he is. Also, best hair in baseball is Buck Martinez. I mean, he's got just great hair. And you know, his voice is so unique, and so different. And yet, you know, when he talks, you really want to lean in and listen to him. You know, managed Team USA. I love that for him and what he did there. And he's done a lot of different things in the game. And I will tell you, you can't find anybody in baseball who doesn't like Buck Martinez, you know, or doesn't respect Buck Martinez. I mean, it's not easy to do in this game. Somewhere along the way, somebody, you know, had some feelings about you, but there's nobody that's ever had bad feelings about Buck Martinez, and I think that is such a unique thing about him.
7: Well said from Steve Phillips, who joined us in hour one of today's program. I'll have my FanDuel best bets for you on the other side. No Jays in action, but lots of sports to bet on the best place to bet on sports in the province, FanDuel Sportsbook app. That's next.
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11: The 401 eastbound collector ramp to Trafalgar. We've got a stalled vehicle currently sitting in the center lane. And once again, problems is still ongoing in Scarborough. The southbound Morningside ramp to the eastbound 401 remains shut down. Collision cleanup underway. The westbound 401 collector's approaching Young. A right lane stall. Eastbound 403 at the 407 HOV lane stall has been removed. And keep in mind on the westbound 407, the ramp to Young currently closed. We've got a collision cleanup and investigation still underway. 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

0: 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Physically located in Ontario. I do see that Bob Weeks. Actually, I'm not sure if Bob Weeks is there, but I know Adam Scully and Mark Zucchino are physically located in Myrtle Beach for a golf tournament that they've got going on. Is there a better job than working on Golf Talk Canada? It's the greatest thing ever.
1: Well, when you're traveling to play golf, there's no better job, but I mean, I don't know, our job's pretty good.
0: That's true. It's true. And, yeah. You know, they're limited in their scope, but going to travel for all different things. And I was telling you yesterday, I'm going to a wedding for one of my boys in November, and it coincides with the Golf Talk Canada tournament that they have in Casa de Campo in the Dominican Republic. So I'll be hanging out with those guys. Maybe they'll come to the wedding as well. It's going to be a great time. Can't wait to see them.
1: Yeah.
0: And, it's going to be good stuff. We still have to get our round in with Mark Zucchino. And Scully and Weeks. Well, we have to kick one of them out if we're both going to play. But
1: we can play as a fivesome.
0: Yeah, we'll play it. Yeah, exactly. If Bob Weeks is part of the esteemed group, he can run the show and tell any golf course on the planet that, we're playing as five. And the golf course will just nod and say, whatever you need. So Golf Talk Canada coming up on the other side. Coco, great to have you back.
1: Great to be back, man.
0: We'll be back again tomorrow morning at 6 a.m. for another four-hour radio extravaganza. Until then.
1: Ciao.
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3: The 401 eastbound collector ramp to Trafalgar. We've got a stall vehicle blocking the center lane, and the 401 westbound collector is approaching Yonge, a right lane stall. The westbound 407 ramp to Yonge, we've got this collision cleanup still now off the right shoulder. And taking a look out this morning on remaining roadways. DVP south of the 401 through Eglinton, your normal volume. Heavier delays past Baby Bloor on toward the Gardner. QE and the Gardner Expressway both remain collision free, and heavier delays along the 410 south of Sandalwood through Queen. 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
22: Come on in. Welcome to Golf Talk Canada, and welcome to Myrtle Beach. That's where Mark Zucchino and me, Adam Scully, are right now. We traveled here recording this on Sunday night as some golf taking place in the morning. But Mark, it's been a great travel day together here. How are you feeling right now, late in the day on a Sunday?
23: I'm okay, better than I was in Memphis when we did it after the final round of the FedEx St. Jude Sculls, but not feeling good. Happy to be here. Looking forward to seeing some of the faces, including Kyle and Scott from Play Golf Myrtle Beach and a few of the other people we know. I think I've got some friends down in the area. I think maybe John McGinnis and Brian Katrick, my colleagues on Sirius XM and PGA Tour Live, I believe, might be here this week. So I'm just looking forward to playing some golf courses I've never played before as well. So that'll be fun. The weather looks fantastic. 30 degrees and sunny every day. So pumped to be here. Pumped for the next 2 weeks, Scully. We go from here right to Prince Edward Island. We've got a good run, you and I, and our better halves.
22: It is. It's going to be a full road trip here for us on Golf Talk Canada. We should also mention Bob not with us today. Bob is heading to PEI a week early. He's going to scout out all the best restaurants. As he texted me earlier today, he'll have the oysters and the lobster ready for us when we come. Now, Mark, before we hit news and headlines, though, a very pressing question I have to ask you. How many pairs of shoes did you pack for this journey?
23: 5. So I did well. So I packed 4 and wore a pair.
22: So that's 5. Yeah.
23: Okay. So yeah. 5 shoes in total, 2 golf shoes. 2 golf shoes, 2 casual running shoes. Mm. One less casual than the other, and 1 pair of loafers.
22: Okay. So I did 5 shoes and a pair of flip-flops.
23: Oh, well, yeah, I'd give you a 5.5 then.
22: 5.5.
23: It has to be 5.5, right? Yeah, so. I even know if the loafers counted as a full shoe. I was thinking 4.5, but we'll go 5 to 5.5. Would that be?
22: Absolutely. All absolutely. Right. So we'll ask the same question to Bob. He'll probably say like 2 for the 2 weeks he's gotten a pair of runners and a pair of golf course shoes. But anyway, it's going to be a fun couple hours here on GTC. We'll get into Scottie Scheffler winning the Tour Championship, very likely the player of the year as well. We'll hear from the world number one. We'll also hear from Scott Taylor, who is the tournament director of the Play Golf Myrtle Beach World Amateur. We'll also chat with Yip Strickler, one of the most well-known guys on social media, who talks all about players who, let's just say, they sandbag a little bit. The handicaps aren't quite accurate, so a fun conversation Mark had with him. And we'll also play my conversation with Garrett Rank, the Canadian mid-am champ for the 4th time in his career, and he's also an NHL referee. So tons to get to today. Let's kick things off with some news and some headlines.
0: News and headlines are brought to you by Sandbagger Hard Seltzer. Sandbagger, everybody knows one.
22: Okay, Mark. Scottie Scheffler gets it done again. And heading into Sunday with Hovland and Ryan Gerard up there at the top of the final round leading the way, it seemed like it was going to be pretty close. Scheffler, a couple shots off the pace, and in the end, he was just so much better than every other player on Sunday, the final round, 66. He really wins this thing in a parade, didn't he?
23: Yeah, you know, getting it done by 8 in Memphis and then taking the drama out of Sunday again, right? Ties a little round of the day, as you said, kind of ho-hummed it. Golf course really pushed back on Sunday. It was, you know, the combination of it firming up, the rough, some of the hole locations. Guys were having a real hard time making a move, and some made a move and were unable to sustain the move. Adam Scott got her up. At the end of the day, it's 66 on Sunday for Scheffler. It's another victory, his second playoff win, and in all likelihood, a year where he probably should have had 5 or 6 victories that somehow ended up being 3 wins. But in my opinion, Scully, now, I mean, how do you not make him player of the year, I guess? You know, like, okay, so there are 2-3 other players that had 3 wins. So let's take a look at the players who had 3 wins. Mm-hmm. We got Wyndham Clark, who had 3 wins, and Wyndham Clark has a U.S. Open as part of the 3 victories. So I think if anybody else has an argument here, it would be Wyndham Clark, because he has 3 wins, and one of them is a major. And then you've got Matt Fitzpatrick, who has 3 wins, one of which is a team event. So how much weight do we put in that, right? And then we have Chris Goddard, who has just three pretty solid regular weekly PGA Tour wins. And then Scheffler with his 3 Tour wins. Now, Scheffler doesn't have a major, but he does have the Tour Championship, and he does have the FedEx Cup. So if we're just going 3 wins across the board, who had the strongest 3-win season, I think the answer is probably Wyndham Clark.
22: Mm-hmm.
23: But 5 second place finishes, leading in strokes gain total, leading in scoring average. I mean, there's so many more categories. Leader of the FedEx Cup at the end of the regular season, right? Walking out with the FedEx Cup trophy in the playoffs. I think when you add it all up, it's hard to ignore it, and he's player of the year again. And Jim Nantz has already ordained him player of the year. Jim Nantz handed it out right there on the CBS broadcast when there was still a hole to play. Hovland was still sitting in the middle of the fairway, and Nantz is handing out player of the year on the green. I don't disagree with Jim Nantz. He's my player of the year. Scully, is he your player of the year? And if so, why?
22: He has to be the player of the year now, and it'll be 5 straight PGA Tour player of the year.
23: Where did that happen? It doesn't feel like 5, does it?
22: No, it doesn't feel like 5, assuming he does win. Now, you can make an argument given how he won. So he wins 2 playoff events, obviously, but
1: the first playoff event, he beat 68 other players. The Tour Championship, he only had to beat 28 other players, as JJ Spahn WD during the first round with a shoulder injury. So you can look at it at that way. However, it was the top 68 and it was the top 28 players, right? Like Wyndham Clark won the CJ Cup, Byron Nelson, not the strongest field, but he still shot 30 under par in four rounds and won the U.S. Open, the toughest test in golf. Obviously, played great BMW Championship against the top 50 in the FedEx Cup. But for Scottie Scheffler, he has been the most, he's been the best player all season. And now those three wins, he's tied for the best on the PGA Tour. And the scoring average, the birdie average, the strokes gained total, the putting numbers are way better than they've been in years past, too. Shout out to the TaylorMade Spider putter. He has to be the player of the year, and like the Vardin Trophy, the scoring average, he's way better than anyone else too, which is part of that reason too, Mark.
23: So I think, I mean, you know, Justin Thomas had some interesting quotes, and Justin Thomas is like, from a golf professional perspective, you know, whose year would you rather have is how Justin Thomas put it. And, you know, because of the US Open with Wyndham Clark, I bet you there's a lot of guys who, you know, played, you know, there's a lot of guys out there play a long time and never win a major, never win a major. So you might find guys on the PGA Tour, Scully, that say, I'd rather have Wyndham Clark's year than Scottie Scheffler's year. And if that's the criteria, by the way, it's not, there isn't a criteria. It's just the vote. There is no criteria on how you're supposed to vote. But if the criteria was whose year would you rather have, there would be players that probably would say Wyndham Clark because they want that US Open. But whose year is better? Whose year do you respect more as a golf professional? Do you respect being the favorite every week? Do you respect the Vardin Trophy? Do you respect the 5 second place finishes? Do you respect being number one in the world and number one in the FedEx Cup, which really feels like in perpetuity, it feels like that he's been on the top of those lists now for 5 years in a row, regardless of how the playoffs shake out. The playoff, that's all about format and BS. I'm talking about who has been at the end of the regular season, who has been the number one player in the world, and who has been on the man on top of the mountain on the FedEx Cup year in and year out. And the answer is Scottie Scheffler. So I think if the question is from a golf perspective, professional standpoint, asking your peers, what season do you respect the most? It's got to be Scottie Scheffler.
1: And you said something to me. We were watching together when we arrived in Myrtle Beach Sunday, as we're recording right now. We saw one of Scheffler's swings, and you said, yeah, that looks way more on plane. And he gained over 7 shots on the field alone in strokes gain approach, led that category at the Tour Championship. And now he's the third player to win multiple FedEx Cup titles behind, oh, Tiger Woods and Rory McIlroy. It's now 22 career PGA Tour wins for Scottie Scheffler, all since February of 2022, Super Bowl Sunday that year. This really is the Scheffler era, one of the most dominant stretches of golf, Mark, we've seen since, well, some guy named Tiger Woods, isn't it?
23: Yeah, we were talking about this probably this time last year, and I said, we have to stop calling it a run, because it ain't a run. This is an era at this point. When you're 5 players of the year in a row, that's an era. That's not a run. A run is 2 in a row. A run is, you know, you're the number one player in the world for 2.5 years. Like, you know who had a run? Nick Price had a run. He was a number one player in the world for a couple of years. You know who had a run? Fred Couples had a run. Number one player in the world, won the Masters. Fred Couples had a run. Vijay Singh had a run. Took down Tiger Woods when Tiger was Tiger. Duval, run, major run. Took down Tiger when Tiger was Tiger. This is an era. This is 5 years against Rory, against the best of the best, and coming out on top, it seems, continuously. Even when he's having an off year, even when he starts the season, can't get comfortable with a driver, even when he starts the season crossing the line at the top, even when he starts a season where the putter disappears again on him. I mean, he had so many moments this year. Can't get out of the gates on a Thursday with a scoring average. I mean, there were so many things this year that were not Scotty-esque. And yet he's still player of the year. So, I mean, in my mind, since we've been doing this, Skulls, there's only one player that's ever been able to come out on top without his best stuff. And that guy was Tiger Woods. Everybody else needs their best stuff because that's how hard the PGA Tour is, right? That's how hard it is to win out there. Ask Rory McIlroy what it's like. And by the way, Rory McIlroy, you know, of this generation, I would say since, you know, or since the year 2000, the last 25, 26 years, I would say Rory McIlroy is likely in the top three most gifted, naturally gifted golfers on the planet. Okay?
1: For sure.
23: Naturally gifted. And ask Rory how hard it is to win and how easy it is to win playing golf part-time when you're not putting in the rounds, you're not grinding it. Yeah, he wins another Masters this year, and then Rory goes part-time. Doesn't even hit his 15 minimum tournament, right, this year, which was a whole other conversation. And he never won again. And he never looked sharp for four rounds of golf again. He looked great at times because he's Rory. But it just speaks to the level of consistency. To be that dominant for that long a period of time is not a run. To your point, it's an error.
1: It is. And for Scottie Scheffler, too, we've seen, obviously, brilliance on the golf course. But you can also tell just how competitive he is. I was hosting SportsCenter Saturday night, and we showed his third round highlights, and he was visibly frustrated. He was slamming clubs and yelling. But something that was totally different on Sunday, obviously played very well, shot 66. But when he tapped in and won, there was no reaction. Like, nada. Zero. You just won $10 million, dude. I'd be doing cartwheels and Gary Player leg kicks, which we'll get to later in the show. But that's the impressive thing about this guy. It is robotic at times. And when he is robotic, Mark, that's really when he's at his best.
23: Do you think he knew where he was when he tapped out, Scully? Do you think he knew that it was going to be a three-shot lead and it was over? Or do you think that he did not know what was happening with Hovland back, that Hovland bogeyed 17 and that there was still eagle in play and that maybe there was potential, although a narrow, very narrow window? Did you think in Scotty's mind that there was still potential that this wasn't over and that's why there was a lack of emotion? Or was it just what you said? It's robotic at times. It was ho-hum. I'm going to go out and shoot 66. I'm going to tie the low round of the day. And I'm just going to just let everybody know that this is mine and they can think about it again next year.
1: Well, I mean, Johnson Wagner was walking for CBS, and I believe Nance or Immelman asked him that question. And he said, oh, Scotty's been looking at leaderboards the whole day. But I don't think he knew about Hovland the hole before. Maybe Hovland hadn't putted out after Hovland, to his words, bladed a wedge from the middle of the fairway into like the worst possible spot on 17, way over the green. And I guess Scheffler was maybe holding out the possibility of Hovland making eagle, thinking that he was only two back, not three back. Obviously, Hovland put it in the rough there on the 18th hole. But it's that stoicness that really impressed me specifically for Scheffler on Sunday. As well, the ball speed, though. That 17th tee, 185 miles per hour of ball speed. I can't recall seeing Scheffler hit that number, Mark, maybe ever.
23: Yeah, I don't. I'm assuming it's just the comfort level with the new driver, you know, moving to the QI4D, and also the adrenaline of knowing that you're coming down the stretch, you've got the lead. And I think it's a combination of new driver and adrenaline, because I haven't seen those bat speeds. And I would say this year too, he was probably the most frustrating driving year of his life. Like, inconsistent off the tee all season long. And we'll look at the drive on 18. Like, it's a good thing he played himself into that like big cushion that he didn't need to birdie the last, because I mean, sometimes on occasion this season, that fade turned into a hard cut, to be polite. And he's lucky he had a lie that he could work with on the last to gouge out a wedge up the fairway and give himself a number he liked. Because if that lie is really bad in the right rough on 18, now he's got a horrible decision. Do you pitch it out sideways and leave yourself, you know, 230, 220 into the green for your third? Or do you gamble and hope that the lie is good enough that you can cover that penalty area and cover that water and take on that risk and potentially throw away the golf tournament? You know, in my mind, if the lie was brutal, I think he's likely coming out almost sideways, chunking it down the slope and leaving himself like 210, 220 in there for his third. Still going to win the golf tournament, but it's just, that's a way more difficult finish. He got lucky with the lie, but again, I don't want to sound like a broken record, but a lot of, for a guy who was the most dominant player in the game, going to win the Vardin Trophy again, there was, from a Scotty standpoint, there were deficiencies this year that weren't there in the last couple of years.
1: Yeah, and to your point about that 18th hole, I mean, Hovland was in the group after him, and he could only hit it about 20 yards to the bottom of that slope. He had 4-iron in. On Saturday, Rory was in that right rough, and his ball went like directly sideways, went dead left, like, and that was just the thickness of that rough. But good on Scottie Scheffler, so impressive to watch. Now a two-time FedEx Cup champion, third player to win multiple FedEx Cups, 22 career PGA Tour wins for Scottie Scheffler. When we come back here on GTC, we'll hear from the world number one.
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1: Golf Talk Canada continues. Scottie Scheffler is the Tour Championship winner. Takes home the FedEx Cup for the second time in his career and joins Tiger Woods and Rory McIlroy as the only players to win multiple FedEx Cups. It was very impressive to see. Let's hear from the world number one.
6: I felt like my thought process going into the postseason this year was I felt like, you know, maybe I've underperformed in some of the postseasons in the past. You know, I think of, you know, years like 22 and 23 where I had, you know, a lead at this tournament, wasn't able to win the FedEx Cup or a playoff event those years. You know, to come in this year, maybe, you know, not winning the tournaments that I could have won throughout the regular season, to come in and win two out of three playoff events is definitely, you know, a nice way to finish off the season. Like I said, that was kind of my motto going into the playoffs was, you know, maybe in years I've underperformed in the postseason, and maybe this is the year where I'll perform better in the postseason than I have in the regular season.
8: Post-championship dinner, what are you craving? You're in Atlanta, maybe some lemon pepper wings. What are you thinking?
6: Gosh, I don't know. Probably cheeseburger. Big cheeseburger guy. Cheeseburger, fries. Maybe a milkshake if they got one hiding back there. I had a beer for the first time in a long time. It just sounded good. Right when we got off the course, I went in there. You know, that these guys are trying to get me to do media and all this stuff, and I was like, well, how much time do I really have? They're like, well, you got a couple minutes. And I was like, all right, let me just go inside so I can get some air conditioning. And then there was an open bar right there, and I was like, all right, I'm grabbing a beer. It tasted great. Yeah, it's fun. I don't really drink very often. My wife and my manager were like, wow, I haven't seen you have a beer in a long time. And it's like, yeah, well, season's over now. I'm going to have a beer. Well-earned beer.
1: Just an impressive three-shot victory from the world number one, Scottie Scheffler, his third win of the season. Looking forward to seeing Scottie Scheffler play at the President's Cup just a couple of weeks away. When we come back here on GTC, Mark and I will discuss some of the notables who came up short at Eastlake.
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1: Golf Talk Canada continues here. Zucchino Scully from Myrtle Beach, the GTC road trip, Myrtle Beach, and then PEI. It's going to be an absolute blast. And Scotty Scheffler is the FedEx Cup champion yet again. It was pretty fun to watch him down the stretch win by three shots. But let's talk about some of the other notables who came up just short. And Mark, for Victor Hovland, it's been sort of feast or famine, really, his entire season. Yes, he beat Scheffler in that playoff at the Travelers Championship. He made the birdie on that Monday morning. Scheffler did miss about a two-footer. But Hovland did win. You see these moments of brilliance, right? And then you see moments that happen on the 17th hole, the fairway, when he bladed that wedge over the green. The mic picked him up saying that he could hear the frustration. He's always someone just battling his swing, isn't he?
23: Yeah, I think going back to his old coach, going back to his old feels and his old move, it certainly helped him find the winner's circle again this year and helped him start to get back on the right path. I'm not so sure it feels like his golf swing yet. Does that make sense, Kelly?
1: Yes.
23: Still feels like, yeah, he's going, he still looks, still feels like he's looking to get back on the path to where he was when he was the FedEx Cup champion and arguably the hottest player in the world at that point. Maybe a big 27 for Hovland if he keeps on the trage that he's currently on. Like, it's certainly been an improvement year. But again, to your point, between these bright lights like the Travelers and like the playoffs, there's been lost in the wilderness moments as well. So we'll see. You know, he's a super talented guy. He's a good guy. That's one of the worst wedges you'll ever see from a touring professional, though. I mean, in recent memory, the only player I've seen hit a worse wedge than that in this situation is 2 years ago at Augusta, Rory's 86-yarder into 13. It is, full stop, the worst wedge I have ever seen from a golf professional, touring professional in my life. And he goes on to win. So, I mean, it happens once in a while. And I think it was Trevor Immelman who said on the CBS broadcast, it was either Immelman or Nobolo said, there's 10 million reasons that maybe caused them to peak a little on that wedge. I mean, this, at the end of the day, they're playing for a lot of money at the FedEx Cup. I mean, $10 million, it's like 2-3 wins in one weekend, right? So who knows what got to him there. But obviously, he was uncomfortable for some reason to stand up on that just enough to get it, to your point, in the worst spot you could leave it.
1: And curious here for Hovland as we look into next year. It's a Ryder Cup year. Obviously, next year, points will be critical. And when he won that 2023 FedEx Cup during our year in review specials, we said, oh, man, 100%. He's going to contend. He's going to win a major at some point soon. Well, that hasn't happened just yet. But he does take home $5 million for coming in second place. That's fine. That's right. Ryan Gerard finished third. He takes home $3.705 million. And then fourth place, T4, a number of players, Goderup, Ridgman, Minwoo Lee, Russell Henley, Rory McIlroy, Ludvig Åberg, and Alex Fitzpatrick. There have been a lot of great stories in the world of golf this season. We spoke at length about Gary Woodland last week, how he had made it to the Tour Championship. But for Alex Fitzpatrick to win in New Orleans with his bro Matt to get him status on the PGA Tour, to then play well enough to make it into the Tour Championship and cap it off with a fourth place finish to the Tour Championship, to take home over $3 million alone this past week. Mark, this is an unbelievable story.
23: What a life-changing run from April to present day for Alex Fitzpatrick. And you're right. To me, Gary Woodland is the feel-good story of the year, and the story of the year is what Gary Woodland was able to come back from. But after Gary Woodland, there's some great ones. Alex Fitzpatrick, Bud Cully winning at the Canadian Open, everything he's had to overcome, the car accident, fighting to get his career back. I mean, there's been a lot of feel-good human stories this year, and Alex Fitzpatrick's right up there. You mentioned Goderup. I mean, he could have completely flipped the script on what we're talking about tonight. If Goderup wins this Tour Championship, you cannot deny those four victories and likely player of the year for Chris Goderup. I mean, how do you ignore four wins if he was able to get it done? What a nice story for Adam Scott, trying to become the oldest to ever win the Tour Championship and knock out Tiger in that category. Jacob Bridgman, where have you been? And funny enough, right when we're about to make President's Cup picks, and you have been sitting there, you know, near or at the top of the list for what feels like since February, because you got all your damage done in the first quarter of the year, and then you vanished and took the

0: It feels like a lost year for Ludwig Ober. Doesn't it feel like a lost year for a man who we should be having conversations saying top 10 player in the world? But we can't really say that, can we?
1: No, we can't. And looking at his scoring average by round on the PGA Tour, 29th in round one, 13th in the second round, 48th in round three, and 51st in the final round. And here's a player who played in a Ryder Cup back in 2023 before he played in a major championship. Like, you look at the swing. We were up close and personal with them in Hawaii with Adidas back in Jan of 2024. This guy's got it all. Like, he's got the marketability, he's got the perfect swing. But something up here mentally, perhaps, and you wonder if there's scar tissue from what happened at the Players' Championship. And that convo we had the day after on radio and TV, where was the caddy, Joe Skovran, on what happened at TPC Sawgrass? Because this continues to impact him. When you look at the betting boards heading into these past playoff events, he was third or fourth with eight top tens on the season, obviously very solid. He's still fourth in strokes gained total, but no victories. Like, people are expecting this guy to win. And when we go into the Masters next year, we'll obviously have conversation about best player in the world without a major championship. He's got to be close to that mark, obviously, right? And he's contended a couple times at the Masters, but other than that, he hasn't played that well at majors either.
0: You know, that question kind of popped in my head while you were talking about Victor Hovland. And if you remember when we came out of 23 and we were going into 24, leading into the Masters of 2024, Victor Hovland's name would have been near or at the top of the list of best in the world without a major. Now, for many years and decades, there was always like a clear-cut person of who that was, right? You know, Phil Mickelson had it for almost 10 years, right? Before he finally won the Masters in 2004. You know, Lee Westwood was the number one player in the world and never won a major and never won a tournament on U.S. soil.
1: Crazy.
0: Lee Westwood, if you think of it, just crazy. So Colin Montgomery, you know, won seven orders of merit in Europe and never won a major. You know, so we can just go down the line. There's a lot of stories. Sergio Garcia was dangerously close of living and breathing in this category if it wasn't for the one green jacket. And now I think we're living in a period where it is very hard to define who the best player in the world is right now without a major. It is tough. I mean, Ludvig Åberg in the conversation. Hovland would probably still have to be in the conversation. We'll wait and see. You know, Patrick Cantlay is a FedEx Cup champion, tour champion, you know, won a lot in his career. Now hasn't won in a couple of years. Now it's like almost 3 years since Patrick Cantlay's won. But I guess my point in all this is we could pro if we sat here and really looked at it, Tommy Fleetwood,
1: Yeah, I'm young.
0: Cam Young, if we sat here, we could probably make a list of 7 to 10 guys that you can make an honest argument with to say, yeah, they're the best player in the world without a major. Where historically speaking, everybody knows who it is and points to him. I go, yeah, that's the guy. And it's like the worst backhanded compliment crown you want to carry, right? But there's those guys historically that have it all the time. And right now, I can't tell you who the answer is. We can, you and I come up with the names we just did, and we can keep going. Really hard to pinpoint who that guy is. But from a Ludvig Åberg standpoint, I know one thing. Guy's way too talented, way too gifted to go winless in a year. I know it's hard to win out there. I'm not suggesting it's easy to win. There's guys that play great all year long and never win. But he's supposed to be, again, if you're going to be, look, Xander Schauffele didn't win this year,
1: Yeah,
0: right? So, but if you're going to be legitimate top 10 player in the world and you're going to own that and like kind of carry that around as a badge, which we all think he is, then this was a lost season for Ludvig Åberg. And you wonder if it's scar tissue to your point.
1: now he did have two top tens of the majors in 2026, T4 at the PGA Championship, that logjam behind.

0: Aaron Rye, T9 at the Open as well. Made the cut in all four majors. Who knows? Maybe he is lurking, trending in the right direction. Now, Mark, before we go to break, I got to ask you about Rory McIlroy because he finishes T4 at the Tour Championship. Bob and I were both on Rory this week. You had Scotty, by the way. Congratulations. That's another point for you. You're just a little behind me,
1: Little
0: though. You
1: behind.
0: know,
1: Yep.
0: it's too bad. It was so close.
1: It was.
0: I
1: I
0: wish the
1: needed
0: audience could
1: Goddard
0: see
1: up.
0: the video. You had Goddard. That's
1: Actually, I
0: right.
1: needed because he was a two-pointer.
0: That's right. You needed, yeah. Now, if only that he had won, we would have decided a playoff format. Maybe we would have had an arm wrestle or
1: Yes.
0: something. I'm sure people would want to see that. But no, Rory McIlroy, a T4 finish. How do you think he looks back on this year? He wins the Masters, obviously.
1: Uber
0: And then,
1: success. Uber
0: right?
1: success. That's all. He don't care.
0: Yeah.
1: He doesn't care. He won another green jacket and he took the year off. He doesn't care. Now, I think if we were in a Ryder Cup year, we might have seen Rory tune back in around Open Championship time, like the way he did last year when he won the Masters. All of a sudden, he kind of, you could see him, get interested again and show up at the Open and then gear up for a very hostile Ryder Cup that's important to Rory. But this year, with no Ryder Cup, I mean, it was I mission accomplished, green jacket,
0: yeah.
1: Another major. Bye.
0: And that's totally great too. And like, good on him. I mean, I think I'm sure some people, some players, maybe would take Rory's year over Scotty's year because he won a major championship. Maybe, but
1: won
0: Rory's
1: the major championship.
0: That's right. And he went back to back. And next year we'll have a bunch of conversation about going for the three-peat at the Masters. And Rory's game, there were some short game troubles, especially with the chipping on Friday, but 63 on Saturday, 69 on Sunday. We're going to see a lot of Rory here. I believe he's playing three of the next 4 weeks on the DP World Tour. We'll see him a lot in September. I'm curious how the game continues to trend. I think we'll see one win out of Rory here in the next couple of weeks. What do you think?
1: Yeah, about to win another race to Dubai in all likelihood. I mean, again, you can't play this game part-time. I mean, he was ready to play when he got to Augusta. In fact, he took flack, if you recall.
0: Yeah.
1: If you go back to April and March, he took flack for showing up at Augusta too often, showing up at Augusta too early. Getting ready for that. He was grinding. He was getting prepared. So, and that's what winning at the highest level takes. Grinding, preparation, work ethic. I mean, he took the rest of the year off. I think now he played three playoff events in a row. He looked better at East Lake, I guess, than he looked the rest of the other playoff events. He was, he's trending. But why is he trending? He's trending because he's working again and playing again. So we'll be curious to see what he's able to accomplish come race to Dubai. My expectation, would you be surprised if he won in the next few weeks in Europe and won another race to Dubai? I mean, I'd bet on it. I'd bet that Rory wins on the DP World Tour before the year is out, and I would bet that he has a race to Dubai trophy at the end of the year.
0: Yeah, totally, and he'll be a fascinating story for us to follow here over the next couple of weeks. I think he's 100% going to have another trophy on his trophy mantle here in the next few weeks. I should also mention Rory, 27th in strokes gained around the green this past week. Normally, that'd be a pretty good week, but that was actually third last in the field. I lost over three shots alone to the field in strokes gained around the green. All right, when Golf Talk Canada comes back, we will continue to preview this week's Play Golf Myrtle Beach World Amateur when Tournament Director Scott Taylor joins the show.
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0: Wrapping up hour one here on GTC, Scully and Zucchino here in Myrtle Beach. We'll be here all week for the Play Golf Myrtle Beach World Amateur. Mark, you've been here before. Before we get to your interview, there's so many really fascinating things about this tournament. The 3,000 players from all across the globe and the world's largest 19th hole, right?
1: Yeah, which you and I are going to be a part of this week. I like the atmosphere of this event. It is very much a golf celebration. People are in great moods. Everybody's happy to be here. Everybody wants to talk golf and meet golfers from other parts of the world. There's all different types of players and handicaps, and there's men and there's women and there's seniors and there's high caps and low caps. And I mean, it's great. And I mean, we're going to get into it here with Scott Taylor, but it's an excessive amount of golf courses that partake in putting this together. You mentioned the world. There's 17 countries represented and 49 states. And of course, Canada being, from a global perspective, a huge entry of Canadians here who I'm sure are going to come say hello to us on Tuesday night in the world's 19th hole. So it's very cool. And next year, this event will even feel bigger. They will be celebrating 100 years of golf in the Grand Strand next year in Myrtle Beach. So it's a cool event, and we're going to meet a lot of great people this week.
0: And for much more on this event, Mark spoke with tournament director Scott Taylor.
1: Scott, thanks so much for taking the time to do this with me here, Golf Talk Canada. First off, congratulations. Major success. Not only is the 2026 Myrtle Beach World Amateur sold out, it sold out fairly quickly. I remember getting that email saying, too bad, so sad, the door's closed if you're not registered. Like, amazing. Well done.
9: Oh, thank you so much. Yeah, you know, it's we're in our 43rd year, and so years of great history, you know, you guys helping us out, getting the word out. So we're very fortunate with the team effort this year that we were able to reach our goal.
1: How many bodies are we roughly talking here for the World Amateur? How many participants? I know it's from multiple states. Do you have an idea of how many states will be represented, as well as how many countries might be represented?
9: Absolutely. We have 49 states, 17 countries, 3,000 golfers. The only state not represented at this point is North Dakota. So we were hoping to make a push there, but I'd say overall we were pretty successful.
1: That is incredible. 49 states, 17 countries, 3,000 participants. I mean, it truly is the World Amateur when you break it down that way and think about the global reach of Myrtle Beach. And what a huge success going into next year, celebrating 100 years of golf in the beach. I mean, things just feel like they're ramping up. Now, this will be my first time coming down and participating and getting to play some golf. It's my second time visiting the event and being part of the 19th hole. We'll be doing that again this year as well. For our viewers, our listeners, people that have never been to the 19th hole before, it's the world's largest 19th hole. Give a little idea of what that's like on that convention floor.
9: That's right. You know, it's pretty amazing. You know, we've got all 3,000 participants. We'll go out and play their competitive round and usually come back to their hotel, regroup, grab their guest or spouse, and then join us from 6 to 9 each night. We take over the Myrtle Beach Convention Center and then part of the ballrooms at the Sheraton Hotel attached for the world's largest 19th hole. And you've got a dozen restaurants. We've got contests, games, prize giveaways, music, entertainment. It really is a lot of fun.
1: Yeah, amazing stuff. And now, I mean, for anybody watching this or listening to this going, wow, I'd like to do this. Can't do it this year. How early do you guys start registering for 2027?
9: So keep an eye out. It'll be just after the new year. We'll open registration for 2027, which, like you said, it'll be a pretty big year in Myrtle Beach golf, the 100 years of golf in our area. It'll be the 44th year for the World Am. But yeah, we're excited. We generated a lot of interest and a lot of hype. So we hope next year will be even bigger and better.
1: Scott, before we let you go, Adam and I can't wait to get there. We're really looking forward to it. I haven't played much golf this year, so I'm really excited to finally get to play some golf on some great golf courses. How many golf courses roughly are used for 3,000 participants in a World Amateur?
9: You know, we're really fortunate. Without the golf course support, we really couldn't hold the event. But we've got 56 of our area golf courses host at least one round or more throughout the event. It'll be 30 golf courses per day that'll be hosting the event. So, you know, it really is a melting pot of golfers that come in from the youngest age at 18 years old to the oldest in their 90s. Getting together for, you know, a competitive, fun experience. And, you know, I will say to future participants, if you're not into the competitive side of it, we do have a just for fun flight, which continues to get more popular, where you can just come down, enjoy all the great golf we offer, enjoy the experience of the 19th hole without having the added pressure of shooting a low score.
1: Yeah, I mean, I noticed that you guys are kind of touching all the bases, the just for fun flight, but there's also you know, different age groups. You've got the seniors covered. You got the younger players covered, men, women, all different varieties of handicaps. So, I mean, you'll find, you know, very similar people to play with, meet a ton of people from around the world. And even though I know it's competitive and I know people are there to try to play well and win in most of the divisions, the atmosphere is more celebratory and people have been doing it for years. I met people that were there for their 20th World Amateur the last time there. Last time I was on the 19th floor, I had people walking up to me from Southern Ontario and other parts of Canada saying, hey, we listen to you guys every week or we watch you guys every week. So it was great to see Canadians down there. It's a real golf celebration. Really looking forward to it, Scott. And then for those of you who want to visit the beach, fall's a great time to visit the beach, so don't forget to check out Myrtle Beach and everything it has to offer for to maybe extend your Canadian golf season in South Carolina. Scott, we'll see you in a couple of weeks. Looking forward to it.
9: Hey, thank you so much for your support, and we look forward to seeing you soon.
0: Great stuff there, Mark. I can't wait for this week's tournament. Before we go to break, we signed up. We registered at the PGA Tour Superstore earlier on Sunday. Just a lot of really nice people, a lot of people wishing us well. The customer service here in Myrtle Beach is awesome so far.
1: The South, right? People in the South are so friendly. Yes, sir, ma'am, thank you. Like, they're just, they get customer service. I think they're just Southern hospitality. You know, that's like a saying, but it's a real thing, right? And we felt that since we got here, the people are great in South Carolina. And it'll be a fun week. And we're going to play some good golf, really yes. Good golf courses too. A couple I've never played before, a couple I have played before. One, though, that we're playing on Thursday, you and I, is the Parkland Golf Course of the Legends. I played it once, like 20-some-odd years ago. Like, actually, could be closer to 30. But I think it's like 25 years ago. And I just remember how difficult it was. And that we're playing that on Thursday, you and I. So we'll see if we have anything left in the tank so that doesn't beat us up too bad, Skulls.
0: Yeah, 100%. And stay tuned to our social media channels for all things Myrtle Beach this week. Going to be a blast. All right. When Golf Talk Canada returns, hour number two in a couple minutes' time, Garrett Rank will join the show. Social media superstar, we can call him that, Yip Strickler, will also drop by here on GTC, and we'll do a little winners, weird, and what. All that, so much more, coming up next.
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0: Welcome back inside Golf Talk Canada. Hour 2, the back nine here on the show. Adam Scully, Mark Zucchino here with you from Myrtle Beach. We're here this week for the Play Golf Myrtle Beach World Amateur. Coming up in hour number 2, we'll do winners, weird, and what. We'll also speak with Canadian Mid-Am champion Garrett Rank. Also an NHL referee as well. Really cool story. But to kick off hour number 2, he is a must follow on social media. Yip Strickler. What's his story? Mark caught up with him.
1: Yip, thank you for taking the time to do this with me. We've been introduced kind of virtually through a mutual sponsor in Sandbagger. We're going to get to our sponsor a little later because I think that's pretty natural. Sponsor relationship for you. But for people who don't know you, you are one of the fastest growing Instagram kind of influencer, journalist, personalities. And I think the reason is, yep, you relate to so many people and nobody was doing what you were doing. So where did you come up with the idea to say, hey, there's a real problem in the golf community with sandbaggers? And there are some just absolute thieves out there. I'm going to start documenting this and I'm going to start calling these people out. Where did this idea come from? And how soon did it go from, hey, into your head to, hey, I'm out there posting this stuff?
18: Yeah, I mean, I would like to, you know, take all this credit like I'm some kind of genius that I've been concocting this plan for years and years, but I mean, to be honest, a lot of it was just dumb luck. I started playing golf when I joined a prestigious private golfing club back in 2011. And I mean, being at a club, it doesn't take you long to figure out how everybody, there's always these whispers about like, oh, you don't want to play this guy. This guy is a sandbagger, this, that. And it seems like every club in the United States, and I'm sure the same way in Canada and anywhere else where golf is played, there's always a handful of humans out there that seem to manipulate their handicaps to try to gain any advantage that they can. Really how this all started, I had created the character Yip. Yip was your invitational partner. Just created it for just to make my buddies laugh at my home club. I rented like 3 cars. I had like an Aston Martin, a G-Wagon, and I was just coming around, you know, pulling up like the, I guess we'll call them the normal like tool, the yep. person that just, you really don't, you know who these people
1: Every
18: are.
1: Every club's got private. One, right?
18: Every, just like sandbagging rats, they have these kind of guys. So I had created the character, like I said, nothing really came about it. And fast forward about 6-7 months later, once our season here in Michigan was opening back up, there was a local club about 15 minutes away from my house. They had posted some winners of a tournament. I did a little research, Googled the one guy, said, oh man, this guy goes to my rival high school. Like, I'm definitely going to slam this guy. And then I happened to look up their handicaps. And I mean, the rest is kind of history. I just put out like a little 60-second clip. It gained a little bit of traction. And I was just like, man, you know, I wonder if I did a little diving and looked elsewhere in the country and started doing this thing. I don't know. Like I said, a lot of it's dumb luck, but I love it.
1: Did you have a comedic background or a writer's background? Or were you
18: I think I'm extremely funny. Yes, I've always thought that I have. But as far as any like profession, no, definitely not. I did always, my mother always told me when I was a kid, she was like, you're going to be a writer. You're going to, because I used to write all these stories. And she would, I don't know. She just always had this thing in her head, and it never happened. Basically, I did go to law school for like 4 months. I nailed a writing class. I remember that. I think that was the one class I passed. But no formal comedic training or anything. I do appreciate that though, because that must mean you laugh occasionally.
1: I love your stuff, and I think I'm curious. I want your reply to this, or see if you agree with me or not. But I think your stuff has taken off so quickly because it was one of the last lanes of the golf community where nobody was doing this. Like, no one was creating the content you were creating and talking about what you were talking about. Yet almost the entire planet of golf can relate to it. And when everybody thought, well, everything in the golf game has been done already, and unless there's a new technology coming around, we got nothing to talk about. Boy, were we wrong. Because apparently every golf club in the world and every golfer has a story about a guy like what you're talking about, and no one was doing it. So it's got to be the reason why this is like a rocket's been strapped to this, and you just take it off. I mean, this is a bigger problem, I guess, than what we thought was out there.
18: Yes, it's a monumental problem. I like to think like I'm putting a dent in it occasionally, but as we see, I mean, it's like, every week, just more and more tips keep rolling in, and people continuously do the same thing over and over again. And I do think a lot of it, like the reason it's kind of taken off is because, I mean, these are real people. These are real situations at clubs that we can all relate to. I do try to, as you were talking about the comedic thing, I do try to lighten things up here and there, because, I mean, at the end of the day, a lot of these things aren't... I mean, in some cases, I guess they could be considered felonies, depending on the amount of money that people are winning. But, I mean, until we get these in the actual code, I don't think any Congress people here are going to be passing anything. Because let me tell you what, politicians are some of the biggest sandbagging rats out there. So if you want them to, yeah, they're not going to be writing any laws.
1: There's a latest society that tends to lean this way more. But we can stay away from that. Before I want to know, in your opinion, maybe what the worst case of sandbagging or the worst thing you've come across is. But before we get to that, who's pushed? Like, have you been threatened at all? Have people pushed back at you, like, you know, threatening violence or lawsuits or anything? Like, what's the most aggressive pushback you've received from either an individual or a club that maybe you've called out along the way?
18: Yeah, I'd say a little bit of all of the above so far. I had one recently, but, you know, this was like, they don't really say who they are. They just kind of wish ill will towards you and your family, that kind of thing. That doesn't, I did have last year on a holiday here, it was on Thanksgiving, I'm a Detroit Lions fan. If you know anything about NFL football, you know that pretty much every Thanksgiving is always an awful day for me because the Lions always lose. And happened to receive a message. This was directly to my cell phone, too. This was a fun one where it was a GPS shot of my home saying, oh, you want to be famous? We know where you live, that kind of thing. That happens. Let's see what else.
1: Wow. That's
18: I have had a few cease and desist. I will say this, as far as clubs go, maybe in the beginning there might have been some uneasiness, but nowadays I feel like most of the country clubs are on board because it's not that I'm doing their job for them, but I kind of am because it's these pros, PGA pros, do not want to have conversations with a member at their club that's spending thousands of dollars a month to be there. Right. And it's like the worst thing you could do is, oh yeah, thank you so much for dropping 20 grand at this place. By the way, we all think you're a scumbag and you're going to be playing as a 4 handicap instead of an 8 the rest of the year. So yes. I do think the club's kind of, I think they're kind of hip to it now. I had one recently where they were actually in the comments right after being like, we're already on it. It's been fun. Yeah, I don't get too many threats, but I mean, that's just, once I think, in a while, it just comes with the territory.
1: Yeah, it's going to come around. It's just, you know, it's, you call people out on their BS and it's, and yep, occasionally it's going to happen. Okay. Recently in the golf news world, a guy was called out for a fake hole in one. Apparently he's been notorious at every club he's been to, multiple member guests. This is just one of many acts of cheating, etc. Off the top of your head, if I said to you, what is the most shocking display of sandbagging, or like where it's just, you know, mathematically, I have a better chance of walking outside the front door of my house, getting hit by lightning and eaten by a great white shark before shooting that number off that handicap. If I ask you that question and we're sitting around the 19th hole having a sandbagger, What name, what situation, what person comes to mind?
18: Well, I could tell you the names nowadays are all kind of just very wishy-washy. Sure. It takes me, I've done so many of these now that quite a few seem to blend together. There's a few that stick out. I'm not going to mention any names on this one, but yeah. I have uncovered evidence before where a person has gone to play in an event, signed up with this handicap index, and well, it's just not them, you know, it's like their brother that happens to look exactly like them, and you know, they don't exactly check IDs in a lot of these situations, right? You're just going up, you're like, yep, that's me, you register, you move on. So I've had the playing as a just complete as someone else, that always makes me giggle. Wow. I had a guy that I called out last year as far as what happened afterwards. I mean, if this doesn't tell the story, he was playing as a 5 handicap and he was winning everything. There wasn't a tournament that he wasn't in where he wasn't at least qualifying to move on to the Nationals or this and that. And after he showed up in one of my videos, he went from a 5 handicap all the way to a plus 4.5 in the matter of like a couple months. So yeah, he was shaving basically 10 shots everywhere he went.
1: Oh my.
18: Yeah, that is a big time misconception that the biggest sandbaggers are like the 15 handicaps. They do come in all shapes, sizes, and all the above.
1: All right, before we let you go, Sandbaggers a sponsor of yours, Sandbaggers a sponsor of ours. I mean, I don't know if there's a better brand alignment between a company, an organization, an adult beverage, for this example. And what you're doing, this is like a match made in heaven. That Sandbagger is a sponsor of Yip Strickler, who's calling out the game's greatest sandbaggers across North America, and maybe abroad. Maybe we'll go even further international as this thing grows. You'll be getting on planes and having to do 60-minute like exposés in other parts of the world. Who knows where this is going yet? But how did this come about? Like, where did this come from? Did they reach out to you? Did they find you and go, like, you're perfect for us?
18: So it was actually a few years ago when I just started my fake independent journalism career. And I had, someone had actually messaged me just like, hey, have you heard of this drink? And it was, you know, it basically just in Canada at the time and was sandbagger. I'm like, no. So I basically what I did is I had just done one of my investigations, and I put their product. I somehow organically threw it into the mix, and I tagged them in it. And it wasn't soon after they kind of messaged me back, and they sent me, I remember they sent me some, I forget what flavor. It was the original straight to the gin flavors.
1: The original gin lemon lime.
18: The original gin. And I mean the cloudberry on, is my favorite one of those. In case you wondered, but it was just kind of like they had messaged me, they gave me some product, and then we kind of just kept in communication a little bit, and I kept doing this thing and grew it to where it is today and hooked up with them. And I'll tell you what, once you mentioned them in the beginning of this interview, I've not been happy because I've just been dying of thirst ever since. You mentioned it right away. I was in North Carolina last week, and here in the States, you can only get them in North Carolina, Nevada, and New York.
1: Yeah.
18: So while I was in North Carolina, I flew first class on the way back so that I could bring back a suitcase that weighed 150 pounds. I picked up every transfusion sandbagger that this place had, loaded up the bag. I'm actually still kind of working on a little video I got to send to Sandbagger as we speak, but they're still sitting in the suitcase. I'm waiting to, there's going to be a nice little loading them into the fridge process. That's going to take some time, but so far I can't be happier with the partnership that we have. Now they could have sent me a lot more Sandbaggers to drink.
1: This is going to get more. They're going to send more right after this. Yep. I guarantee it. Transfusion. That's the Golf Talk Canada team's Sandbagger of choice, often because nice. At the end of a trip together, we likely should go for a blood transfusion together, the three of us. So that's our drink. Listen, great stuff. Follow Yip. It's a great follow. Instagram is Yip_ Strickler, if you're looking for him on Instagram. You know what I'm saying? In golf terms, you're doing God's work, Yip. You're doing God's work. Thanks so much for doing this with us. Really appreciate it. I hope you come back on.
18: Thanks for having me. Anytime.
0: And for the video version of that interview, check out Golf Talk Canada Television this week. GTC continues next with a conversation with Garrett Rank.
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0: Golf Talk Canada continues. A lot of cool stories in the world of golf right now. Canadian Garrett Rank, well, he's certainly one of them. He took home the Canadian Mid-Am for the fourth time in his career and first time in 10 years. What's also really cool, the guy's also a referee in the NHL. I spoke about this very impressive accomplishment with Rank. Garrett, welcome back to Golf Talk Canada.
26: Thanks, Adam. Pleasure to be here.
0: Good to be with you again, my friend. So when I say you're a four-time Canadian mid-amateur champion, how's that sound to you?
26: Yeah, it's pretty special, huge honor to, be a national champion for the, I think, fifth time now. I snuck a Canadian Universities championship in there, and I was at the University of Waterloo. And, it's been 10 years since I won it last, and, it was super exciting on Friday to get the job done again.
0: Yeah, so take us through the week. What went right for you?
26: I got off to a great start, played a pretty efficient round in round one on Tuesday, shot 64. Everything was going pretty well. The putter was hot. I was driving in the fairway. A little bit less efficient the rest of the week, but, Evan from Manitoba, who finished second, was playing great as well. And it was fun to kind of battle it out there the last day. We had a bunch of lead changes, a little bit of momentum swings. So, it was great to get the competitive juices flowing again and be in the mix there on Friday.
0: And kind of crazy, 10 years between victories. Just how much has your golf game changed over the last 10 years?
26: Yeah, back when I was in 2014, 15, and 16, I was on the Canadian national team. So, was heavily pursuing golf, playing full time. I kind of play full time still in the summertime when I'm away from work, but, just not as much time to put into the game to, really be super dialed in. But, found it last week at Brantford, and, it was fun to shoot some low scores.
0: Yeah, you found it in a big way. So you win the tournament, little trophy presentation, I'm sure some media obligations, and then you had to look at your phone for the first time. What was the reaction like from friends and family after they found out you won?
26: Yeah, I had a lot of support, a bunch of texts from, a bunch of people that were following along said they were glued to their phone. The lead kept switching back and forth, so they said they didn't really get much done on Friday afternoon. A lot of messages from guys I'd play with in the past that have either played in the tournament or that I know through golf that were pretty pumped for me to get the job done again.
0: Good for you here, man. Now, summer, well, it's coming to a close here. Hockey season just around the corner. Do you have any more tournaments scheduled before hockey season starts?
26: No, nothing left on the golf front. Just trying to change gears a little bit to hockey. It starts here, training camp September 12th for the officials. So I'm just trying to get ready for that. I'm sure I'll play a little bit of fun golf before then as well. And not much golf. You know, the game was peaking just at the right time. And then now I got to put the clubs away again for, 5-6 months. So.
0: Yeah, people tuning into this, obviously, they watch golf, they watch hockey, they watch everything. And people are very familiar, I would think, with an NHL training camp for players. But what's the training camp like for officials?
26: Yeah, pretty similar to the players' training camp. I mean, we have to pass a physical. We go through fitness testing in the first couple of days. And, then we're getting on the ice, working on our positioning, our skating. We're watching a lot of video on, stuff from the previous seasons and, going over some of the rule changes if they, made any for the upcoming season. And, just trying to get our legs back underneath us. I get out on the ice probably 5-6 times before training camp, but then, you get kind of thrown straight into the fire, in the preseason. And, for the first couple of periods, you're like, whoa, it's a different pace than you're definitely used to, when you're just out there skating by yourself.
0: Yeah, finding those hockey legs, getting them back, and now not as many preseason games this year, so it might be a little different. But for you, training in the summer, what's that like for you?
26: I get out on the ice probably 5-6 times. We skate as a group of officials. There's about 10 of us that live in the east of Toronto, so we kind of get together, get on the ice a couple times, play a little bit of scrimmage hockey, see how good our hands are. Just a lot of time in the gym. I do a little bit of yoga too to keep the flexibility up, which is nice. Kind of work on your breathing as well, which helps, on the ice and on the links too. So, most of our guys, I actually shouldn't say most, I said all of our guys are in really good shape. And, we're ready to go once we get back to training camp and hit the ice.
0: So you're obviously an unbelievable golfer, a plus index and then some, but how would you grade your skills as an actual hockey player?
26: I was okay. I played junior hockey growing up. Obviously I wasn't good enough to play for a living. I've played hockey or scrimmaged in men's league over the past couple of years. And, the skating ability is still there, but my hands are no good. I kind of beat the puck up a little bit. And, you kind of lose that touch like you do around the greens when you don't play that much. So, I would say I'm a capable hockey player, but by no means am I any good anymore.
0: Now, you've had the pleasure of refereeing in some very high pressure pack situations, Stanley Cup final being one of those. Can you take anything from dealing with the pressure, the nerves of refereeing such an important game like that, that you can apply to your golf game?
26: Yeah, I think it's a huge advantage. Dream come true this year, working the Stanley Cup final for the first time. It was an unbelievable experience, something I'll remember for the rest of my life. I think, the golf helps with the hockey and the hockey kind of helps with golf in terms of, being able to move on from a, bad call or a bad shot and just kind of being able to reset. As much as people don't understand, there's kind of those weird feelings you get in your body when you're in a big moment on the ice or when you're in a big moment on the course. So just being able to being used to that and kind of handle those situations is definitely an advantage.
0: Yeah, I can only imagine. Now, do you ever get players coming up to you, whether it's during a commercial break or stoppage in play and talking a little golf with you?
26: Yeah, all the time. Guys asking me if I had played in the morning. I mean, I never play the morning of a game, but if I'm down in Florida or if I'm in Dallas or somebody warm where the weather's, nice to play golf and I have a day off, I might sneak out on the links and try and get a game of golf in. I got a couple of requests on yo, man, we gotta get a game of golf in, but we kind of are traveling around too much that, I don't get to play, but guys are definitely interested in the handicap or how the summer went or, how many strokes I'm giving them if we would have to go play a game of golf.
0: Yeah. So how many rounds do you think you'd get in during an average NHL season?
26: I probably played 7-8 times last year throughout the course of the winter. You know, not as many as I would like, but you know, enough to kind of scratch that itch for the golf game and kind of keep the swing a little bit dialed in throughout the wintertime.
0: Yeah, it's a pretty unbelievable thing you're doing right now. You're thriving on the golf course. You're thriving as an NHL referee as your golf season comes to a close and the NHL season just around the corner. Garrett, congratulations on this win. Unbelievable playing. Good Thank luck you. This season. Hope to talk to you soon.
26: Appreciate it. Thanks, Adam. Have a great day.
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2: 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Scully and Zucchino here with you. Mark, before we get to winners, weird and what, we had a lot of comments on social media about the sign that we saw when we got to the Charleston airport earlier on Sunday, went to go looking for our rental car. We were looking for C5, and all we saw was a sign that just said Bob. So did you know that Bob Weeks, yes, Bob Weeks has his own personal parking spot at the Charleston airport?
1: I knew he was a member of 27 Hall of Fames and counting, but the personal private parking spot at the Charleston airport, that one, I had no idea. That one caught me off guard, but that was funny. I mean, I still don't know why there's a sign that says Bob.
0: Yeah, it was awesome. Shout out to Mrs. Golf Talk Canada. It yes. was her idea to take the photo. Absolutely. After a 4 a.m. wake-up call, you and I didn't really know what time it was, where we were walking, what way we were supposed to go. But we took a good photo, and it got some fun reaction on the socials. All right, time now for winners. Weird and what, Mark, this week, you have the team.
32: I'll answer the question. You want answers?
33: I think I'm entitled.
32: You want answers?
33: I want the truth.
32: You can't handle the truth.
1: All right, Skulls, my winner this week is actually news from last week, but it broke kind of after GTC, so we didn't have a chance to get into it. But I love this investment from the PGA Tour and the DP World Tour on what might be potentially a global golf series that would happen after the FedEx Cup, or after the playoffs, I should say, in 2028. Now, we've heard this song and dance before, right? We've heard this song and dance before. It was called the World Golf Championship Series, or the WGC Series. But if we think back to the WGC Series, there was really only one event that would occasionally leave American soil. And that was really just a glorified PGA Tour event. You know, they had one. John Daly, I remember going against Tiger Woods at TPC Harding Park. And obviously in Firestone at Akron, Ohio, had a WGC event. The match play was traditionally a WGC event. But they were just American events

0: performers from different parts of the world. I like it. Do you like it?
1: I absolutely love this, to get to see different venues in different parts of the world. Like, we both remember covering the 2019 President's Cup at Royal Melbourne, and just that golf course on display was amazing. And that was in prime time. That was in December. So to have so many opportunities to see so many different other cultural spots too, it's going to be a lot of fun.
0: All right, my weird this week is, I mean, why are we talking about Live 2.0? Why are we having press conferences about Live 2.0 and asking players what do they think it might look like and asking Scott O'Neill about this or that? Instead of, why aren't you paying your bills? Why are you stiffing vendors? Why are you stiffing employees? Why are you axing employees? Why do you have two or three multi-million dollar lawsuits going against you? All these things are happening and we're talking about Live 2.0. If I said this to you the other day, if RBC Golf Canada had a Canadian Open where they were getting sued, where they were stiffing people, not paying their bills, letting employees go, would you and I be previewing the 2027 Canadian Open with all this excitement and ignoring the clear facts of, you know, a poorly run business who is, you know, completely shafting people along the way? No, we wouldn't be doing it. Yet that's the narrative out of Live Golf. I guess I shouldn't be surprised, Scully, because it's been smoke and mirrors and BS from day one, hasn't it?
1: It has. It's slimy, right? It's shady. It's whatever line of work you're in. We talk about golf for a living, but if we were a business show or if we were an arts and crafts show, I don't know. If you stiff someone, we're going to go at you. And because Liv is stiffing all these vendors, that's just in really poor taste and it's dirty.
0: All right, my what this week? It hasn't been a great couple of weeks if you're a golf influencer. Obviously, we could do a whole segment or longer on the Good fiasco, yep. What has come from Good, the fallout from Good, and the warning signs for corporations and brands that just because somebody's got traction and just because somebody's got followers doesn't mean it's good traction, doesn't mean it's good followers. An impression for the sake of an impression is not a good impression. That's a whole other can of worms. Grant Horvat this week, and I've met Grant twice, don't know him well, comes across as a very nice guy, and I hear good things about him. So he seems to be a good guy, but he was off on this one, and his whatever advice he was getting was off on this. We live in a world right now where people are picking to choose, like, can they afford groceries or gasoline? That's how expensive it is out there. And you are completely tone deaf and launch a plastic set of golf clubs for $200. This is glorified Fisher-Price plastic golf clubs, and you go out and slap a $200 USD price tag on this. So this is like, you know, $280 Canadian for a set of plastic golf clubs. Like, Grant, you know, what were you thinking? Who were you listening to? Absolutely bizarre. All right, Skulls, the tea is yours.
2: 348. Oh man, that is sweet.
1: Yeah, thank you, Mark. And that's just a weird one. I mean, come on, dude. $200. We're trying to, again, grow the game here. And a lot of people watch Grant Horvat stuff, whether it's on Instagram or YouTube. And he puts out a lot of really cool content, but $200 USD. Yeah, that's wrong. Okay. My winner this week goes to the PGA Tour and their Chasing Sunday series. Just got released on YouTube this past week, where they had mic'd up a couple players at the BMW Championship, and Wyndham Clark was one of those players. And yeah, he won the BMW Championship. He won with a microphone taped to his shirt, which is really cool to see behind the scenes look, talking with his caddy, talking about the nerves he was feeling at that time, how he couldn't commit to shots. But something that I found really interesting, and we talked about Scottie Scheffler a little earlier in the show, was Wyndham told a story to Sam Burns, who he was playing with one of the days, where describing his experience in the final round of the U.S. Open when he was playing with Scheffler, and they're walking off one of the tee boxes, and Clark turned to Scheffler and said, oh, like, what'd you hit back there, 5-iron? And Scheffler just didn't even acknowledge his presence. The game face

0: was firmly on, right? So that's why Scheffler's one of the best of the best, right? But this is a really cool series, Mark. If you haven't seen it, I'd recommend checking it out. You're there up close and personal with these PGA Tour players all the time. But for someone like myself who isn't there each and every week, I really enjoyed it. It's really cool.
1: I'll check it out. And what you described there, Scully, reminds me so much of Tiger Woods in his prime, right? Yeah. I mean, Tiger Woods in his prime, I couldn't even imagine somebody even approaching Tiger and even asking it. Never mind the steel like response, the glare from Scotty. I mean, number one, sometimes, you know, number one's gotta be number one and not let anybody else in.
0: Absolutely. Okay, my weird this week goes to Bryson DeChambeau and his latest Breaking 50 series on YouTube. It was with the legend, Gary Player, which was honestly kind of cool. Gary Player's 90, and still playing. He's doing full leg kicks after making birdies. There was actually one point in the video where he decided to jog up a hill, and he fell. He fell down and he said, I'm fine. And he got up right away. Now, spoiler alert to those who are waiting to watch this, they did not break 50, which is not a surprise, really. But something that came out of this video that I was just shocked at was Gary Player said he has 38 aces in his career. 38. I would assume they're not all in competition, but 38 aces is 38 aces. But Bryson, Mark, only has one ace in his life, one, and it came back at the 2019 Masters in the final round. That is hard to believe.
1: Both of those numbers are hard to believe. Maybe Bryson should stop trying to get hold of ones over his house. Maybe yes. That was part of the problem. But Gary Player, 90 years old. That is absolutely crazy. And he's running up hills. This is where you want Bob, though, on the show so he can give us his Gary Player.
0: Yeah.
1: Right now. But this... 38 seems excessive. Do we believe this number, Scully? You know, Gary Player has been known, or I shouldn't say known, but certainly a reputation to say, never let the truth get in the way of a good story, shall we say?
0: Oh, really? Okay. Well, we'll definitely get Bob to do the impression, and I'll do a bit of a fact check there. Let's see if the interwebs can tell me anything different about Gary Player's.
1: We have to go to the dark web for this one.
0: Yeah, the dark web, ChatGPT, one of the two. Yeah, we'll see what the interweb has to say. And before we go to break, we know Scotty Scheffler is ultra-talented, ultra-competitive. Justin Thomas was on a podcast last week, and he talked about another secret talent that Scotty Scheffler has.
2: I would argue he's the, like, hands down the most competitive person I know. So he has that side of him of it's like, I've played beer pong with Scotty before where like it gets hostile. Like he is like belittling me and just telling me like how bad I am and just like, it's stupid. And I'm like, dude, like we're playing beer pong right now. Like, what are you? And it's unbelievable. I mean, we stayed at a house together and, I have a friend who's unbelievable house in Napa, and we stayed at for the tournament last year, and he has a tennis court, and there was these lights, and we couldn't figure out how to turn them on, and we figured out like our last night there, like Saturday, he's leading the tournament, and he was just like, he was pissed off about his backhand. He's like, I just want to be like, I feel like I'm not hitting it solid. Like, we figured the lights out, and he hit for like an hour and a half. Like, he had the machine going, and he's just hitting backhands, and he's like, all right, like, I feel good about it now. I'm like, sick, man.
0: You know, Mark, I wouldn't have that on my bingo card. Scotty Scheffler being a really good beer pong player. Now, we know how competitive he is, the team games in the locker room, at President's Cups, at Ryder Cups. But beer pong? I just didn't really see that being Scheffler's vibe.
1: No, not at all. It's kind of like John Daly being a great twister player. You know, like, where did this come from, right? Blue five, John, or whatever they... Yeah, I mean, great. But this is not going to go in the room. What are we, 4 weeks away, 5 weeks away from the President's Cup? Maybe if they've got, like, an eight-point lead going to Sunday, I could see them, you know, get some beer pong going on the Saturday night. But my gut says that stays out of the dressing room at the President's Cup.
0: Yeah, I would think the beer pong will stay out of it. Now, if they win, if there's a celly on the Sunday night, who knows? Maybe we see Brent Snedeker face off against Scotty Scheffler in a beer pong match. Anyway, I never thought we'd have beer pong into Golf Talk Canada, but hey, here we are. All right, when we come back here on GTC, we'll wrap up today's show.
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0: 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And then a special 3 p.m. airing on Thursday on TSN2. So that's when you can watch us this week, Mark. And we taped our show from the convention center.
1: Off week we're heading into, Scully.
0: That's right.
1: And off week. No PGA Tour event this weekend.
0: No PGA Tour event. But there is the Play Golf Myrtle Beach World Amateur this week. Before we go, I know you haven't played a lot of competitive golf so far in 2026.
1: It's a mess.
0: Expectations are low.
1: I had one good round this year, and it was with you on the final day of our trip in Ireland at Royal County Down. It's the only day this year where I went, wow, I have my golf swing. Like, you know, you play with your swing, and the ball's coming off the middle all day, and you're putting well, and you're chipping well. It was the only day where I felt like mildly in control of my golf game. One day with you at RCD was a spectacular day.
0: It was.
1: The rest of the year has been a complete mess. From playing in the DP Legends event in Barbados, which I had a blast in, game was a mess. Since we've been home from Ireland, you know, we got home from Ireland, put the clubs away for a month, did Detroit, did Greensboro, did Memphis, came back, game's a mess. My expectations are very low. I want to have fun. Here's the expectations. I want to have fun. I want to see some new golf courses. And I'm looking forward to meeting all these people from around the world, because you know what's so interesting? Some people here, this is like their 25th year in a row at the World Am. I mean, that's cool. I want to meet some of these people and where they come from and how it started. Like, what got them here the first year, and what has made it an annual tradition?
0: Yeah. I'm so excited for this week. It's my first World Am here in Myrtle Beach. Again, stay tuned to our social media channels throughout the week for all things Myrtle Beach here. And Mark, the GTC road trip will continue, because next week we're off to PEI. I know you're excited about that too.
1: Yeah, going to first time back in 15 years to Prince Edward Island. Bob's there already, enjoying some time off, which is great. So we're going to meet Weeksy. We'll meet some friends, and we're going to play some great golf, but we're also going to do some fun stuff. And we got some great dinners lined up, some great wine experiences, harness racing. Really looking forward to Prince Edward Island. And we happen to be together in PEI on one of the most important days of the year. If we really think about this, there are key events on the calendar every year. There is WrestleMania weekend,
0: for example.
1: Yep. There is Masters Week, for example. And on the Wednesday in Prince Edward Island, we kick off the NFL season finally. Finally, NFL's back. So excited about that.
0: Yeah, a lot of things to be excited for in the world of sports. And Mark, this has been one hell of a long day for both of us. Thank you, as always, for your time today, and I'm sure we'll see each other very shortly. Mark, enjoy the rest of the day.
1: Thanks, girls.
0: There he goes, the Z-Man. All right, stay tuned to GTC socials for all things Myrtle Beach. Thanks so much for joining us today on Golf Talk Canada, and remember, the first good decision for the golf course starts in the closet.
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19: 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Sounds great.
13: Lately, times have been challenging, with many people facing increased interest rates, inflation, and rising credit card debt. 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

0: Houston.
1: Meaning?
2: They'd be like, all right, here's a team.
1: On the rise.
2: They won a playoff game, right. And now they're on the rise. Like, we would be talking about New England, how we're talking about the Bears right now.
1: Correct.
2: But they kind of, you know, find ways to win and miraculously make the Super Bowl, get kind of worked.
1: Interesting.
2: And now it's like.
1: Now they have A.J. Brown.
2: Now it's like regression, 10 wins. I mean, I got people in my comments saying 8-9, and you're like, be real.
1: The curse of making the Super Bowl.
2: Yeah.
1: Would C.J. Stroud have a contract?
2: If they had made the AFC Championship,
1: if they had right,
2: yeah, probably.
3: Dang.
2: I mean, he looked really bad against the Pats, but
1: the Texans. How about this? Let's keep going here.
2: The offseason played out
1: based on the fact that Bo Nix broke his ankle. The Texans might have made the Super Bowl. Would that have been a better Super Bowl against Seattle?
2: Well, what Stroud are we getting?
1: A better Stroud than the one that we've seen.
2: I think no matter who was playing quarterback that day, the Seahawks were going to wreck them.
1: I kind of feel that way, too.
3: Kind of seems like it, right?
2: So I don't know why you guys think Denver would have put up more of a fight. Like, I just don't.
1: Well, I think Denver's defense is better than New England's.
2: So it would have been a low-scoring game. Probably would have been pretty boring. We'd be talking about how boring the Super Bowl was, 13-10.
1: I don't know. So we're saying... We're saying that if New England had not made the AFC Championship game and then kind of got, everyone looks at it as like as a bye week, which is a very disrespectful thing to say, but that's the way everyone is looking back at it now.
2: Yeah.
1: That there'd be a lot more people higher on New England than there are right now.
2: Yeah. Because they're like, okay, they won a playoff game, and then they kind of fizzled out. But look what they added in the offseason.
1: Right.
2: They're much better on paper.
1: And then the if, that is if Bo Nix didn't break his ankle, they would have made the Super Bowl. And if New England had lost to the Texans and Bo Nix did break his ankle, the Texans would have made the Super Bowl.
2: And now Stroud's got his new contract.
1: Right. But no matter what, of all the scenarios, the Seahawks still win it.
2: I totally agree.
1: I think so.
2: Yeah.
1: As well.
2: Yeah.
1: All right.
3: Yeah, on that day.
1: Fun conversation.
2: Yeah, on that day, Seattle was
1: fun chatter.
2: Best team in the league.
1: 844-204-RICH, number to dial. Liam Cohen of the Jacksonville Jaguars.
3: Hell, I am.
1: Marcus Freeman of Notre Dame football.
2: Ooh.
1: And then I do have a Broncos four downs conversation. And then Les Snead, the general manager of the Los Angeles Rams.
2: Love it.
1: That's how we're rolling on this very busy Overreaction Monday that's already in the books. Monday.
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0: The Rich Eisen Show. Chris Brockman is offending catchers for the Kansas City Royals during our commercial break. All right, let's take some phone calls. Mike in North Carolina just hopped on. This one intrigues me. What's up, Mike? How are you, Mike?
1: Born and raised up.
0: Uh-oh. You there? Hello?
2: It's just crazy. As a 49ers fan, I didn't need any other reason to hate the Rams, but between being a 49ers fan and a Giants fan, it's been pretty sad lately. And I got to believe that Kyle Shanahan, he's already mad because we have to go to Melbourne to play and take away a home game at SoFi. So I'm like, what are your thoughts on the 49ers and their chances going up against the Rams?
0: Hey, man, I think they're as good as any. I think the 49ers are collectively a terrific team, and we saw it last year. And when healthy, right. When healthy, that's the big thing with them, man. I don't know what the hell's going on. They got to you know, let's make sure McCaffrey's not tight. Let's make sure that, you know, that Mike Evans, their Hall of Fame wide receiver, that guy is a Hall of Famer, stays, yeah. You know, that he's not icing down and the other guy's not tightening up and and Bosa's healthy and Purdy's Purdy and Kittle's apparently coming back to practice this week. And let's go, man. I mean, why not?
2: I know. We got to stay healthy. I mean, we need to. It's got to be this year. We got to stay healthy. Come on. But give us a chance. But I just worry that offensive line. I'll tell you, we've been talking about making that better for the last several years. I don't know if it's going to be up. You know, the guys are going to have to step up. But I don't worry about Trent. I think McKivitz actually held his own against Donald when they played.
0: Hey,
2: but,
0: listen, the Niners are familiar with Donald, and thanks for the call, Mike. The problem is for the Niners and everyone else that might be familiar with Donald, they're also familiar with Garrett, but they're unfamiliar with them together. You know what I mean?
3: Mm-hmm.
0: It's kind of stupid. It's kind of stupid because if you want to somehow bottle them both up, there's some really terrifically talented players ready to hop into the void. That's it. That's the problem. Oh, this guy did really well against Donald before. Sure. You know what I mean? Any given Sunday. You face him twice. You know his tendencies. You know this. You know that. Fine. You face Garrett, if you're a 49er, once every 4 years. Okay. Facing Donald and Garrett together, that's a once-a-week proposition now for the NFL. And it's going to be awesome and fun to watch. It's just that simple. Do you take the Rams defense over the Texans defense in fantasy?
3: I kept the Rams defense in my league.
0: Makes sense. TJ?
3: I had them in the last round value, so I just, why not?
0: Texans, Rams, Broncos.
4: Here, those
0: they're sitting out there, and you got to choose.
4: For me, those are the top three, right? I think everyone will agree with that.
3: So yeah,
0: yes, yeah. So, well, no, nine. Seahawks
4: as well. I
3: maybe Eagles.
4: I had the Seahawks defense last year when I won fantasy. They did well.
0: Certainly when DeMarcus Lawrence was returning things for touchdowns.
4: Man, it would. I would say you can't go wrong with any of those.
0: I'm aware you have to choose one though when you're on the clock.
4: Give me the Texans.
0: I don't blame you.
3: Do the Texans have a easier schedule than the Rams?
0: Don't say that. The Jaguars are already listening in. Don't say that. Jaguars are the defending champs of the division. Hey.
3: Everyone's schedule's hard, I guess.
0: Your fantasy draft just went down in Seattle. We have your team. Let's take a look.
3: Yeah.
0: Because it's fantasy draft time.
3: Yep.
0: All right. So who did you keep?
3: I had Luther Burden in the ninth round value, and right. I had Rams in the last round.
0: Okay.
3: 15th round.
0: All right. So you chose Caleb as your quarterback, huh?
3: I wanted Caleb this year. I love a stack, TJ. You know, we love a good wide receiver quarterback stack. And so I'm kind of all in on the Bears offense here, year two, Ben Johnson.
0: 14-team league, right?
3: 14-team league.
0: Which is why, I mean, Keaton Mitchell is your third running back. We're fourth.
3: Yeah, Rico Dowdle, too, yeah.
0: Well, Rico is going to get some run.
3: I think so.
0: Keaton Mitchell is just total wild card.
3: Wild card.
0: I don't know what's up with
3: wild
0: him.
3: Card.
0: He's fast as lightning.
3: Yeah, don't know how Mike McDaniel's going to choose to use him
0: McCaffrey
3: in that
0: Charger and Judkins,
3: offense.
0: Dowdle and Mitchell, your running backs, your wide receivers. You got seven of them. Full point PPR?
3: Full right? point.
0: Pickens, Burden, Addison, Coker. I love Coker. Cooper was in a draft, by the way, and he was on the phone. His draft was an hour before Taylor's bat mitzvah.
3: Oh, wow.
0: He's walking around with his phone, and we're taking pictures. And Xander, who doesn't care about, you know, the fantasy football world, but just cares that, you know, it's 95 degrees out, and we're taking pictures, and his brother's allowed to be on the phone. He's like, what the hell's going on?
3: Yeah, I'm doing a draft.
0: Oh, my God. He's like, what do you think of Coker? And I'm like, grab him.
3: Yeah. I really want to Tucker Kraft this year. I think he's so primed to be a monster.
0: Cyrus Allen is your rookie dart throw.
3: Yeah,
0: right.
3: Dart throws.
0: Tucker Caleb Kraft
3: Douglas
0: in the
3: too, maybe
0: okay.
3: Miami. Yeah.
0: Good as any right there.
3: Yeah.
0: What's the name of the team? Do we know? Is it allowed? Can you say it?
3: No, just the Bandits.
0: Okay.
3: Yeah.
0: Because Breer had me do his fantasy draft.
3: That was outrageous.
0: And 9 out of the 12 teams, he had me announce his fantasy draft order. Pick the order, right? And as a favorite of him, because I love the guy, he's on the show all the time. I love Breer, with the exception of one day a week.
3: Right.
0: And that's any day that he'll text me about Ohio State. And one day of the year as well. Listen, but the names of his team, his draft?
3: Couldn't repeat them.
0: Literally, 9 out of the 12 would make me lose my job on the spot.
4: If
0: got to see the light of day.
4: At one point I said, are you really going to say that into
0: a
4: camera?
0: Yeah, Breer made me.
3: That was a quick delete.
0: He swore that's never getting out. At any rate,
4: well, I mean,
0: what's the name of your team, sir?
3: The Bandits.
0: Okay, the Bandits.
3: Yeah.
4: Why the Bandits?
3: Why the Bandits? I love Burr Reynolds.
0: Better than Smokey.
4: Smokey.
0: Hour two coming up with Liam Cohen, one of our favorites from the Jaguars, and Marcus Freeman of Notre Dame.
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0: coaching to him. He's on a great team with a great coach. And, you know, his running backs coach is Thomas Hammack, who was the head coach of Northern Illinois, who I've gotten to know a little bit. And he reached out after they drafted him and maybe had mini camp and said, he's everything you told me he was going to be. And I'm excited to see what the fruits of his labor becomes here his first year as a rookie in the NFL.
1: Well, I say to you, sir, thank you as always for joining here. Best of luck to you, certainly against Michigan State. You and I, you know, we see each other we see each other on that one. You know where that's coming from. And you know, say hi to everybody when they're coming through. Jerome and Larry are two of my favorite people. I just saw them in Ohio for the Hall of Fame. And I can't wait to see what you do with CJ Carr this year.
0: Absolutely, man. I appreciate it. I'll let him know you said hello.
1: Please.
0: And it's a pleasure to be on your show,
1: man. I appreciate that. That's Marcus Freeman, the head coach of Notre Dame football, getting set to take on Wisconsin in Lambeau Field, of all places, on NBC. That'll be a lot of fun right here on the Rich Eisen Show. That's Marcus Freeman.
2: Boom. Love it. Nice.
1: I think he's protecting Jerome. I think Jerome's a helicopter. No. I saw both of them in Ohio, obviously. Jerome, he's so psyched.
2: Yeah, wow, of course.
1: He's so psyched. Because he's like, you know, CJ Carr, just like me, could have played for Michigan, but we decided to go to Notre Dame. All right, enough. Like, I get it. Both from Michigan, you could have played there. No, you go to Notre Dame. I get it. That was fun. All right, we take a break. Denver Broncos, four downs, and I've got Les Snead coming up. Yes. And your phone calls at 844-204-RICH right here on the Rich Eisen Show.
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0: 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All right. I've got myself a four-down season preview of the Denver Broncos. Boy, we're getting down to the nitty and the gritty now, huh?
1: Yeah.
0: Not many teams left to season preview.
2: No time.
0: Go ahead and hit it.
3: Four downs with Rich.
4: Here we go. What is up?
0: All right, four downs on the Denver Broncos season preview. Here are the burning questions. Number one, Davis Webb is calling the plays now, right?
2: Mm-hmm.
0: But with all due respect to him, this is the way I'm asking the question in first down. What in the world does Sean Payton not calling the plays look like? What does that look like? Because, again, you know, obviously Davis Webb will be the one in Bo Nix's ear. And it is remarkable that Sean Payton has decided to not be the guy in Bo Nix's ear. Head coaches are the most control freakish people I've ever met. And Super Bowl winning head coaches with Hall of Fame resumes, as Sean Payton has, are the most control freakish people. And so he's going to go ahead and just hand it over. What does it look like? You know, 2 minutes to go, 4 minutes to go. Davis Webb is standing there and Sean's just like arms crossed.
1: Right. And just pacing.
0: That's it?
1: Down the sideline.
0: Like, what does it look like? Curious. You know? And that's first down. Second down.
3: Second down.
0: The Waddle effect.
1: Hmm.
0: Jalen Waddle on this team. What in the hell is that going to look like? It's Cortland Sutton, you know, big, tall, physical guy. Then there's the other guys that are on the team, with all due respect. And now this kid comes in for a first-round pick. What's it going to look like? What's this? What burst to this offense will we see from number 17? You know, Broncos have not really had anybody like him in the Sean Payton world. No. Even before that, too. What will the Waddle effect be? How will that open the run game? What will he be in terms of, you know, first down guy, second down guy, third down guy? Is it third and Waddle, right? Or is it what we're going to have here? First and Sutton, third and Waddle, you know? Or is it first and Waddle, third and Sutton? I don't know. It's going to be really fascinating to see. Along with the running back room, R.J. Harvey, how many carries is he going to get with Dobbins and McLaughlin and the rest of that group? Third down.
3: Third down.
0: Can the Broncos defense hit 70 sacks? They had 68 last year.
1: So close.
0: Okay. Last team to have 70 sacks was the 2022 Eagles. It's only happened four times.
1: Jeez.
0: Can the Broncos be the fifth? They came close last year. You know, Jonathan Cooper starting the season on the commissioner's exempt list. Not going to help, but I'm telling you, man, they're that freaking good. Vance Joseph dialing it up. Can they get 70 sacks? Fourth down.
3: Fourth down.
0: Simple question, but I think it's on everybody's mind. And it speaks to the leap that he could potentially take. Can Bo Nix make, year three Bo Nix, make him an MVP finalist?
1: Ooh. Whoa.
0: Can we get there? Can we get the next step up? Can we get him throwing those deep balls? Can we get him taking care of the football? Can we get him just being dominant? Dominant. Taking over a game. And doing it with consistency. As we have seen him do on occasion. Can we get an MVP finalist campaign out of Bo Nix this year? It's a tall order.
2: Yeah.
0: But this is a Super Bowl worthy team. This is a roster that can win a Super Bowl. This is a head coach that's won a Super Bowl. It's there. They can win their division. They can win this conference. They can win this league 100%. Because of any team that could possibly, if they see the Rams, as they will in week three, possibly keep your quarterback upright with Donald and Garrett coming at you The Broncos arguably have the best offensive line in the league. I mentioned it now, or number one, I mentioned it here. And that's my four downs on the Denver Broncos. Any thoughts? Anything I missed here?
2: Yeah, I like the wide receiver room. I like that one. Definitely, yeah, you know, a lot riding on Bo Nix. His health.
0: I think he's healthy.
2: And can he
0: that's what I'm not concerned about his health.
2: Okay.
0: I don't think that's an issue. I really don't. Certainly if the ankle was one lurking, well, it lurked and it hit at the worst possible time and it's been fixed.
2: Right.
0: Arguably.
2: Broncos have eighth best AFC odds.
0: That's nuts. That is crazy to me.
2: Bo Nix.
0: Give me the teams with seven better odds in the AFC.
2: Okay. You want to guess?
0: Sure. Obviously, there's the Bills. There's the Ravens.
2: Yep. One and two.
0: There's the Chiefs.
2: The Chiefs. Yeah. Third.
0: Are the Chargers even better than them?
2: The Chargers. Bengals, Patriots, Texans.
0: With all due respect to the seven teams there. That's nuts. How do you take a team that was one ankle snap away from having a much better chance at winning the AFC Championship game in their house and a one seed that they earned? They arguably got better just because Nix is back healthy and Waddle's been added. You know, Sean Payton told us in London last year when we called that Jets-Broncos game, he told us that the guy, you know, Harvey is really special. And the one that's admittedly holding him back is Sean Payton.
2: Right.
0: And maybe that's been removed now that Davis Webb is calling plays. I don't know. That kid's going to be better.
2: I'm not arguing with you. I think they should
0: I don't get it.
2: Fourth at worst.
0: I don't get it. What do they just think that Nix isn't the, you know, a good enough quarterback and there's going to be regression to the regression? I don't know. Les Sneeds joining us in hour three, coming right up.
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18: Good afternoon, everyone. 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Shout out to Michael DeStefano and all the work he did for the last 2 weeks filling in as I was on the morning show with a variety of people, from Cameron Gauntz to Michael DeStefano to Aaron Karolnik to Carlo Koliakovo. But now I'm back with my work husband slash wife, producer Owen. And I want to give a shout out to Owen here, because Owen, he puts all his notes, news and notes for the show. And we're packed. We like, Jay sweep the Mariners, Max Scherzer, Brett Bateman. We'll get into all of that. The Orioles claim Luis Robert Jr. We're actually kind of now, that one hurts a little bit. There's Connor Hellebuck news, Marty Baron sound. I don't know why you included Cal Yarncroc signing with a Swedish club. We'll never get to that. History made by the Red Blacks. Scottie Scheffler passing Tiger Woods on the PGA Tour money list. Messi officially retires. There's all these notes. Like, there is so much going on in the world of sports, but there's one part of this whole thing I want to get to off the top that you included. These are your notes, Owen. There's no way you're going to guess the thing that tickled me more than anything else.
19: Well, first and foremost, I put in the Cal Yarncroc news just so you could try to pronounce the Swedish team he's going to play for. We'll do that later on in the show. And Messi has retired from international football. He's still playing for Inter Miami. He's still chilling down there. But I really don't know what's with...
18: He scored three or four goals in the last game.
19: Well,
18: so they did lose.
19: They did lose to Josh Sargent and TFC. And if he had like actually retired from full football, we could have ran the narrative that Josh Sargent chased Lionel Messi out of out of Major League Soccer.
18: Yes, but he's done with Argentina. It was a really nice his post was great. But I need to start here. Can you guess the one line you threw out that tickled me? You're not going to, but I'm going to allow you.
19: No, I never am able to guess.
18: You wrote about Aaron Donald coming out of retirement, play for his old team. 1 year, $20 million deal, playoff incentives of $30 million. There's all these notes. In the middle of it, you just wrote, poor Jacob Brissett. Or Jacoby, excuse
19: Jacoby
18: me. Poor
19: Brissett, yeah.
18: Jacoby Brissett, the starting quarterback of the Arizona Cardinals. And you know what? You're absolutely right. You're 100% right. I think on FanDuel, them in Miami, I think they've got the win total set at 3.5 wins. I'm fairly sure I'm right.
19: That's fair. That's fair.
18: Yeah. Oh, my God. Like, when you, like, just, when you look at that division where Seattle returns basically everyone and they don't have the disadvantage of everyone blowing smoke up their ass. No one's talking about Seattle. Everyone's talking about the Rams. It's all Rams this, Rams that. The 49ers, who I don't think, I'm hard on betting the under for them, but it's still the 49ers with a lot of talent. And you got those three teams and Arizona. So, yes, the NFC West preview could be, you could actually just sum it all up like this. Poor Jacoby Brissett.
19: Oh, for sure. Or Carson Beck, if it ever ends up coming to that. I think this trade is a bigger compliment to Sam Darnold more than anybody else. Like, imagine even like 3 or 4 years ago, we're uttering the sentence, the Rams acquired Myles Garrett and brought back Aaron Donald to beat Sam Darnold. Like, that's where we are in 2026.
18: Yeah, and traded for some Pro Bowl corners from the Chiefs.
19: Yeah.
18: And by the way, Sam Darnold, 350 yards around that, and 3 touchdowns, no interceptions in the NFC Championship game last year. Hey, listen, it's everyone's goal right now. Can anyone stop Sam Darnold?
19: That's crazy.
18: And yes, by the way, anyone yelling at us, we're well aware this is about maybe the best coaching staff and maybe a team that's not as top heavy as the Rams, but in terms of depth from 1 to 53, Seattle, you could argue, is the most talented team in football. And I don't even care if they lost the Super Bowl MVP, Kenny Walker Jr. They're going to be fine at running back. Haven't done this in a little while. Let's see how we do. It's been 2 weeks. It's going to be a little rusty. It's time now for my opening thought.
17: Time now for Matt's opening thought.
8: Oh, I'm sorry. Did I break your concentration?
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17: I mean, it's really nothing more than a self-absorbed monologue, a chance for Matt to rant about something and pretend he's a serious radio personality instead of a gas bag. Let's face it, he stole this idea from Dennis Miller.
21: Now, I don't want to get off on a rant here.
22: I'm as mad as hell, and I'm not going to take this anymore!
18: I hope I'm wrong about the Toronto Blue Jays. For the past 2 weeks during the morning show, I have been consistent in my belief this team has no chance of making the playoffs. Now, I'm not normally so strident on an opinion. Anyone who listens to the show, you can agree with me, disagree, like me, don't like me, but the one thing is, I'm just not great on hot take radio where I am 100% on something. Unless it's Jackson Dart is a dope. I also don't normally speak in such absolutes. But with every injury, every empty Vlad Guerrero Jr. at bat, and with 5 to 6 teams battling it out for just one wild card spot, which the final American League playoff spot is basically turned into this incredibly uber competitive version of musical chairs. Just didn't think that Jays can make the playoffs. The math still isn't great. Even with the team only being 1.5 games back of Cleveland, they only have about a 25% chance of grabbing that wild card. FanDuel has them at +260 of making the playoffs. But after sweeping Seattle, the Jays now take on Cleveland starting Tuesday. A sweep, and they'd hold the wild card. If they can win this series, it'd be a half game back. Now listen, we're going to talk more about that series tomorrow. That's Tuesday. But for now, for Monday, let's all celebrate Max Scherzer. As the season has gone downhill, so much of my focus was on youth. Because I was looking ahead. I'd already forgotten about 2026. My focus was on Trey Yosavage. Could he develop into a legit number two starter? Or on Shane Bieber. Could he find his all-star form again, thanks to the Blue Jays and their coaching and their medical staff? And could he be a legitimate part of the future of this rotation? If we're all being honest, for most of this year, when it was Max Scherzer's turn to start, we all collectively got a bit nervous. We just hoped for the best while placing over bets on FanDuel. Trust me, we've done it. And how can you blame us? Because of injuries and age, this man's ERA was 10.23 before he made his first start against Washington at the end of July. Remember, he's on and off the IL, on and off, and then near the end of July, faced Washington. And he was great. in that start against the Nationals. Now, I would tell you what the specific injury was that had hurt Scherzer this year, but to be honest, it's hard to keep track of all the injuries on this team. But with that start against Washington at the end of July, the 42-year-old has been the third best pitcher on this team, behind Dylan Cease and Louis Varley. Now, take out that ridiculous start against Tampa, where a lot of that goes on Jesus Sanchez and his two horrible errors that weren't counted as errors against Tampa. And Scherzer has thrown 31 innings. He's given up 7 earned runs. He has 32 strikeouts versus 14 walks. How could you not be mesmerized by what you saw on Sunday against a desperate Seattle team? Max didn't allow a hit until a Cal Raleigh double with 2 outs in the 4th. Now, the big story obviously was the strikeouts, a season-high 10. His final strikeout against Cal Raleigh, it moved him past Gaylord Perry. Now he's 9th all-time in career strikeouts. So the story, of course, is the K's. You know what I loved from yesterday? I loved his efficiency. And yeah, that sounds nerdy. Man, did you see his pitch count? That was great. That sounds nerdy. But when your team has one of the most taxed bullpens in baseball, seeing him need just 21 pitches in the 6th and 7th inning, he finished his outing 6 up, 6 down. That was damn impressive. And it was one of the reasons why Tyler Rogers, Mason Fluharty, and Louis Varland were not needed on Sunday. Also, how can you not love his old school bleep you swagger? I mean, this is guys had a horrible year, but he comes stalking off after the 6th inning, and you know there's no way he would allow John Schneider to take the ball away from him. It was a cool moment. It reminded me, and I bet a lot of us, of his moment in the playoffs last year where he did the same thing. I loved his quote after the game when he was asked, "Hey, this is performance today against Seattle. Does it validate you?" And his answer, "No, because I knew who I am. I knew how good I was." The only player still active from the 2006 MLB draft is doing things we haven't seen since Nolan Ryan in the early 1990s and dominating on the mound at this age. Now, here is the best part. Oh, and if you're going to do the sentence for the Twitter for this segment, here's the best part. Max Scherzer changed our emotions about Max Scherzer. A Max Scherzer start has gone from hope for the best to now, I can't wait to see what he does. In a year where the team has made it so difficult for fans to find things to cheer for, Max has given us one of the best stories for sports fans. And that's the proud warrior trying for one last moment of glory. The multi-time World Series and Cy Young winner proving he can still do it with the highest stakes against him. And again, it might all come, you know, might all come down in a house of cards. But he's been great since the end of July. And he was dominant on Sunday. And it reminds me of the famous line by Vin Scully in the movie For the Love of the Game. And apparently Vin Scully, he ad-libbed this in the Kevin Costner baseball film. He's talking about the main character, the Kevin Costner old guy pitcher pitching for Detroit. But you can apply this to what Max Scherzer is doing. Max isn't pitching against left-handers. He isn't pitching against pinch hitters. He isn't pitching against the Yankees. He's pitching against time. He's pitching against the future, against age, and even when you think about his career, against ending. And tonight, I think he might be able to use that aching old arm one more time to push the sun back up in the sky and give us one more day of summer. I mean, I immediately thought of that quote from that movie when that game was yesterday, and August is coming to an end. Summer is coming to an end. By the way, I know it's a bit of a hokey movie, and we could have done away with the Kevin Costner, Kelly Preston love story, but it's still a good baseball movie. So to the Blue Jays, please prove me wrong and get into the playoffs. And to Max Scherzer, thanks for giving us all something to get excited about in a year that has not had many things to get excited about. And that is my opening thought.
1: I'm finished.
18: I bet you were the same way. Like, we get excited for the strikeouts. So it's like, oh, hey, you see that? That's an 11-pitch inning. We might not need to use Mason Fluharty today. High fives all around.
19: If I was to do an opening thought from Sunday, my theme would be about how compelling watching older athletes is, because yeah. People say that age is just a number, but that number impacts athletes differently, obviously. And you talked about the efficiency. The strikeouts are obviously sexy. Like watching Max walk off the mound after those Ks. He does a little strut, a little jump. Like watching him work like that was so incredibly cool. But you talked about how Scherzer changed our emotions around him. There was an athlete yesterday who's also older who also changed our emotions around him. And that was Novak Djokovic yesterday, who lost in the first round at the U.S. Open. Joker hasn't lost a first round match at a major since I was 6 years old. I think it's been like 77 wins in the first round, which is obviously a crazy amount of consistency. And while we saw Scherzer celebrate and turn back the clock yesterday, I also watched Novak Djokovic puke midway through the third round and cry before the match was even over. So yesterday was a really cool dichotomy in terms of how age can impact athletes differently, regardless of how decorated both these guys are. And they're a little bit similar. Like, both Novak and Max kind of have that dog mentality, march to the beat of their own drum. But I found it really cool yesterday watching the difference between two guys that are obviously great at their sport, but definitely close to retirement.
18: I mean, we could do this theme. Venus Williams played a match that started at 12:13 in the morning. I've said this before, and it's because I'm a schedule and time freak, and I know there are reasons for this, but I'm not a hardcore tennis guy. My main issue with tennis, I have no idea when the matches are on, and neither does anyone else. You go to the website, hey, when is a match on? And they're like, I don't know. Venus was playing at 12:13, and she lost. She hasn't won at a game at a Grand Slam since Wimbledon in 2021. Lionel Messi retired from club play.
19: Yeah.
18: Aaron Donald returned.
19: Yeah.
18: Like, age has such an impact on narrative and story. And for Max Scherzer, let's be honest. Like, we're like, oh, God, Max is on the mound. Oh, boy, bullpen, get ready. You're coming in the fourth inning. And now? Yeah, I'm looking at the Jays schedule. They're going to push him back. He's not going to pitch till next Saturday against Kansas City. They'll do a bullpen game in between. But now I'm just like, I think we are all much more curious to see what Max Scherzer is going to do in a week from now because of what he's done in late July and in August and what he did yesterday. He has emotionally flipped us in terms of how we feel about his starts.
19: Yeah, it's so cool. We got to remember though, Venus Williams is doing this for health insurance purposes over anything else.
18: That's right. That, like, I completely forgot. Like, her health insurance?
19: Yeah, I can't remember. Yeah, that's why she said she returned in the first place.
18: Ah, you know, she'll be fine. I mean, listen, the one thing I know about health insurance, it has a direct relationship with how many times your leadership can change the names of lakes. If you change the name of lakes, I don't know if you know this, It has a direct impact on what it means in terms of how much money you got to pay if you go to the hospital.
19: So stupid.
18: It is the dumbest thing. By the way, here's my political message for everyone. Move on. Who cares?
19: Not real. Yeah.
18: Yeah, it's like, hey, the dumb person's doing something dumb. You know what I do? I figure out what I'm going to have for lunch. Tuna salad is much more to me than the bodies of water where tuna may be.
19: I was also going to mention a tuna sandwich in that narrative, so...
18: Yeah,
19: we're on the same track here.
18: All right, moving on. By the way, I was when you were comparing Novak with Max Scherzer, I was going to make a joke, and Max Scherzer also got banned from Australia. Weird days that COVID was. We're going to move on, but we're going to stay with baseball. We'll hear from the manager John Schneider and also Steve Phillips from the Morning Show. I thought had a great clip about how difficult the interesting thing, how awesome and how difficult it can be to be the manager when Max Scherzer is on the mound. We'll get into that next right here on Gameplay.
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18: Welcome back, everyone. This is Gameplay. I am your host, Matthew Kaz. Oh, one of our favorites, Joe House, on the other side from the ringer. And I've been just consuming the podcast. Him, and like Bill Simmons and Cousin Sal, they just released their annual over-unders for every NFL team. They first did the NFC, and they released the AFC on Sunday. And Joe House was, they brought him in to sort of be the arbiter in between the two. And I'm in the middle of all of it. It's just so good. It's a great way to preview the NFL season that, again, I still don't understand, is starting on a Wednesday. I do understand the NFL. They want to control your life. By the way, once again, Owen, I don't think I brought this up to you. When everyone is celebrating the ratings for the first preseason game, I view that. I'm like, listen, everyone, diversify. And I know that word can sometimes lead down to political paths, but diversify your sports portfolio. We should not celebrate that a preseason game had better numbers than NBA playoff games or Stanley Cup finals. That's bad.
19: Yeah, that's really concerning. There's also this whole thing that North Americans do that Europeans make fun of us for doing, and it's almost flexing how expensive some of our sporting events are. Like, we talk about, like, there's all these articles about, oh, Super Bowl reaches, you know, dollar high and stuff around the World Cup. It's like, this is not good. I don't know how good this is.
18: Yeah, if you are an owner, like, in Europe, you're like, man, they got it better over there in North America. In North America, they're a bunch of sheep.
19: That's true.
18: Like, it, by the way, now we're way off topic. This is true that for like Premier League teams, if they raise the price by a small amount, everyone will stop going to games.
19: Yeah, there's walkouts. There's full-on walkouts, full-on strikes, yeah.
18: Oh, God. You know what? This would have been a great summer. This would have been a great early August story. But we don't have time for it. All right, give me the Steve Phillips sound. Steve Phillips was on the morning show today. Obviously, the big story, the Jays sweep Seattle. Dylan Cease gets it done on Friday. Jays with a comeback win. They were down 3-0 in the fifth. And Brett Bateman, who's been great for the team, gets a two-out single to tie it. And then Sunday was all about Max Scherzer. Seven innings, one hit, one walk, 10 strikeouts on 97 pitches. The defining moment after the sixth inning, he's strutting into the locker room and basically giving John Schneider the FU eyes. I'm coming out for the seventh. And Steve Phillips chatted all about that.
3: He put so much stress on John Schneider because, you know, if you get six shutout innings from a guy with a 70 RA who's 42 years old, you might think to yourself, you know what, I'm pretty grateful that what I got, let's go to the bullpen now. And, you know, he sort of bullies his way to stay in the game. And John Schneider just, has, I think, manages him because he's not easy to manage, Max Scherzer. Mm-hmm. You know, because even when he's got a 70 RA, he thinks he's great still. And you know, you've got to manage, you know, the expectation. He thinks that the next time out, he's going to be great. When you know he's giving you a track record of a 70 RA, he puts Schneider in a really tough spot. I think he does an excellent job managing him.
18: It's a really good point because we were all caught, obviously, in the emotion, every strikeout and the stakes, and seeing Max get it done. It's he's easy to root for, but it is true. It's like, hey, guy whose ERA is close to 7, I know you're having a good start against one of the teams with the worst OPS in baseball, but maybe you should calm the F down. Here comes Mason Fluharty. Like, Schneider would have been well within his right to do that on Sunday, but it's like, nope, all right, you go out there.
19: But that's what a first ballot to the Hall of Fame does for you, right? It reminds me of the mid-2010s Lakers where Kobe would put up like 30 shots a game and he'd have like Jeremy Lin on his team and Jordan Hill and all these other guys. And all these other guys couldn't say a single thing to him, even though he was like a 35-year-old coming off of Achilles injuries and ACL injuries. Like, you just, there's nothing you can say to a player like that.
18: Yeah. Also, if Kobe's, like, if we had the level of discourse about analytics and the knowledge we had about analytics.
19: Oh, my gosh. Yeah.
18: Much, much earlier, the Kobe conversation would have been, imagine the most toxic moments of Marner or Nylander and multiply that by 1,000.
19: It's a great point.
18: That would have been the Kobe conversation.
19: Yeah, it's a great point. Because there was one team using analytics at that point, and that was the team winning the championships.
18: By the way, Dwayne Wade and Tim Duncan were both better players than Kobe.
19: Yeah, it's not true, but that's okay.
18: Oh, get out of here! Oh, that's right. You have Kobe over Tim Duncan, don't you?
19: I do. I do, and I'm not even a Kobe guy, but yeah, yeah.
18: All right, one other sneaky point. The Andreas Giménez, the two-run single in the eighth, and then the Bateman double also in the eighth to increase the lead from 4-0 to 7-0. What that meant was Varland, Fluharty, and Tyler Rogers sit down because we saw those guys were warming up on Sunday. But when they got the 3-run lead, then after that, it's like, okay, Spencer Miles, come on down. Braden Fisher, come on down. You guys can end the game. Jays are off today and then tomorrow against Cleveland. I don't need to tell anyone listening at how important that series is as Cleveland a game and one and a half games up on the final wild card. On the other side, we are going to have the most delightful NFL conversation. And maybe I'll ask Joe House if he could pick one, Kobe or Tim Duncan, which one would he pick? Joe House from The Ringer coming up next.
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18: Welcome back, everyone. This is Gameplay. I'm your host, Matthew Kaws. I cannot recommend high enough the recent podcasts on The Ringer, on The Bill Simmons Show, where him and Cousin Sal and Joe House previewed the over-under win totals for every team in the NFL. They started with the NFC. They even did the NFC South for some reason. Then the AFC. It is the best way to get you set for the 2026 NFL season. I'm not even done at all. I'm actually trying to consume it slowly. I'm enjoying it so much. And joining us now, friend of the show, from the Ringer Gambling Show, from Fairway Rolling, it is Joe House. Joe, good afternoon. Thanks for being on the show today.
34: Let's go, Maddie. Appreciate all of that. Just to be clear, I was third chair for that pot. The nice thing about that is I got the guys' takes in real time and got to chime in here and there. Yeah. Mainly, I was there to help make sure we got the names right because, you know, at this stage of life, it's tough to keep like the you know, the slot corner for the Carolina Panthers. Getting those names right is tough at this stage of life, but it was a joy. My only regret is I don't get to listen to it.
18: It was so good. You were the moderator, and yes, when names needed to be corrected, when there was little tidbits of information or tiebreakers, Joe, you were there. Now, before we get into all things NFL, can I throw by one really stupid golf idea that I thought of actually earlier today? Scottie Scheffler, he reasserts himself, number one golfer, wins the FedEx Cup. So, like, would you say, Joe, is the golf season kind of over for the year?
34: Yes. The PGA Tour wants you to please pay attention to the President's Cup, which is the kind of third week of September, like the 25th, 26th, 27th.
18: There will be
34: some Canadian golfers participating in that, Matthew.
18: Yes, there will.
34: I'm not sure exactly how many will make the cut, but once that's over, there is still on the calendar, the professional golf calendar, a handful of events they call the Fall Series that are mainly populated with players that are jockeying for position for the new season. I don't know how compelling it is. You get to watch some golf in places like Bermuda and Mexico, and then they finish up down at Sea Island in Georgia. So if you need to, like, you know, look at those places in the fall and think about, you know, place, you know, where you might want to play in the upcoming year, I guess you could do that. But it's okay golf, but really it's time for football, honestly.
18: So here's my crazy theory. You can call me stupid, and we'll just move on because I got 100 football questions. What if we moved the Masters as the final golf event? Much like in football, the Super Bowl is the biggest game. Augusta's the biggest golf of the year. What if we moved, and again, I was thinking this as I was going for a run today, so I'm in, you know, that's where this comes up in my thought. But what if Augusta ended the year?
34: Well, there's two problems with it. The first is Augusta, Georgia in August is not where anybody wants to be. I mean, they were just in Atlanta.
18: Fair point.
34: And they got very lucky with the weather, but they're looking to move the hell away from Georgia in August. I mean, when
18: That's a good point. Where
34: the season's going to be ending on the new schedule starting in 2028, it will not be in

0: outside the box.
1: All right, I'll put you down as a soft no on that idea. Okay, let's let's get into the NFL. Which team's 2026 season? Because I haven't listened to the AFC yet. I just finished the NFC. Did you and cousin Sal and Bill? Which one did you? Would you say was there one you most agreed on in terms of you either love the over or the under? Was there one that stood out the most that you all were on the same side?
0: I think we're all on the same side on the Houston Texans. And I know for sure that Simmons and I are extremely bullish on the Texans. And we've been talking about it for quite a bit. And we previewed on the Ringer Gambling feed, which is now Ringer Wise Guys, that AFC South division a couple weeks ago. And I made a case for why I think Houston is being slept on a little bit. I think Houston is really poised to be great. I think the cousin Sal agreed with the over, although he was not quite as enthusiastic as Bill and I. But I think that's one everybody agreed on.
1: Yeah, and they had, I mean, Warren Sharp mentioned how much bad luck they had at injuries at receiver and tight end running back, wide out, and tight end. I think the running back situation is going to be better than what it was last year. The offensive line, at least they, you know, brought in a Pro Bowl guard and drafted a center. So, yeah, I'm all over that one. So then the other side, Joe, was there one that you guys most disagreed on in terms of total wins and losses?
0: Wow, most disagreed on. So I was letting the guys do their thing, but I was surprised that the cousin Sal and I are on the opposite sides of the Green Bay Packers. Cousin Sal thinks that the Packers are poised to kind of repeat what they've been doing, which is compete pretty strongly in the NFC North and be a playoff, have a playoff appearance in their future. And, you know, Jordan Love and his weapons, even though they've lost some, you know, depth in the wide receiver room, that they're still going to be a pretty potent offense. And a lot of that is the trust in Matt LaFleur. I think that Green Bay is poised for a dramatic drop-off. They lost all of the games without Micah Parsons at the end of last season.
1: Yep.
0: And, you know, Micah Parsons is not playing for them for a while. The current speculation, the most recent speculation, is beyond week six, week seven, even though Parsons has said he wants to play in that Dallas game, and you understand that for sure. But it's more pronounced for me in the trenches for Green Bay. They lost some depth on the offensive line, and it was not a very good offensive line last year anyway. And the same is true on their defensive front. Without Parsons, their number one rusher is Van Ness. And that guy hasn't, you know, proven himself to be a reliable getter of sacks at any point. They have a new defensive coordinator. Now, Jeff Hafley is the new head coach of Miami. He left Green Bay. And they got Gannon. But the you know, John Gannon had a good performance at with the Eagles for sure.
1: Yeah.
0: And then the spotty kind of performance, if you look at the 3 years that he was in charge of the Arizona Cardinals. So I'm not sure what he can do in terms of scheme if they don't have the talent. So I'm down on Green Bay.
1: You can also throw in Josh Jacobs. Yeah. And when the hell's he going to play?
0: There is that.
1: There is that. And also, Malik Willis is one of the better backup quarterbacks, and now he's gone as well. I was it was funny, when I was going for a run, I was confused by that as well. I love the under for the Green Bay Packers. Which team are you, Joe House, are you most sure about in terms of over or under for win total? What is the one team in the over under where you feel you would put your mortgage, your house, everything up because this one can't fail?
0: So in addition to both those Houston and Green Bay plays, which I have strong conviction on both, I really like the Cincinnati Bengals this upcoming season. I think that they have finally done the right things in terms of bolstering the defensive talent and what they showed over the last third of the season defensively. So they got a new defensive coordinator last year, the Bengals did. And the combination of that guy coming over from college, his name is Al.

0: Golden. He was at Notre Dame the previous year. The combination of Al Golden's arrival and the lack of talent on the defensive side of the ball for the Bengals conspired to make the Bengals one of the like a historically bad secondary. And that put so much pressure on the offense, on Joe Burrow, and you know the weapons that the Bengals have on offense, that they just can't afford to you know get into a rhythm offensively that would let them run the kind of offense. So they're playing catch up constantly, which yeah. means they're in passing downs. And the defenses that Cincinnati played last season were all anticipating those passing downs, and they got after Burrow. And they knocked him out for a few games, and that offensive line rightfully took a whole bunch of criticism, but some of that is because the defense was putting them in such bad position. So I think that shoring up the line the way that the Bengals did and getting depth across all three levels defensively, and they also have improved a little bit on the offensive line, the weapons are the weapons, and this is the put-up-or-shut-up year for the Cincinnati Bengals. And I don't think we're going to see Joe Burrow in Cincinnati if they don't come out and have 11 or 12 wins and get to the playoffs. So I have them winning that division, and I'm all in on Burrow overs, and I'm all in on this Bengals team. I think that they have the talent finally to match Burrow on both sides of the ball.
1: So over 10.5 wins on FanDuel right now is plus 100. Is that so? Did you take the over 9.5 or 10.5 wins?
0: Both. So I like both. I have them at 12 wins. I played an alt win total for them at 12. I think that's what it's going to take. I do have a lot of respect for Baltimore. I do have a lot of respect for Jesse Minter. I just think that it takes a year for a new head coach, in much the same way that Mike McDonald arrived in Seattle last year and won 10 games. I think Baltimore will be around 10, maybe even 11 wins, but I like Cincinnati getting to 12, so I'm playing their overs every which way.
1: We are joined by Joe House, and again, there was a name change. It's the Ringer Wise Guy Show with Gus and Sal, Joe House, Raheem Palmer, Anthony DeBundo, and Tate Frazier. Joe, you're a Washington fan. You're familiar with the NFC East. I'm a Giants fan, and my favorite bet, is this emotional? Is this an emotional hedge? Maybe. Giants under alt-line. Under 5.5 wins at plus 250. I don't care about all those defensive players. They still were lousy defensively. I don't trust my quarterback. I don't trust my running back. Under 5.5 wins, plus 250. How say you?
0: I love the bold take, Matthew. I mean, yes, that is an emotional hedge. I have the Giants also as an under and a combination of my own skepticism around, you know, notional improvements in talent. It's still a really bad secondary in New York, but the schedule is not doing them any favors. They have a really hard schedule coming up, and I think Harbaugh is cooked. I mean, I think we are very likely to see a situation that is similar to Pete Carroll last year with the Vegas Raiders, where you know the games passed Pete Carroll by.
1: Yeah,
0: I'm not so. You look at the numbers for the Ravens the last handful of years, and just this narrow slice, this third and fourth down decision making, where he is, you know, calling for outcomes that are not net positives. That you know they're producing negative expected points because, you know, he's been overly conservative, unnecessarily conservative. And the Ravens, the last handful of years, let's remind everybody, go back and look at how many games they coughed up in the fourth quarter with yep. sizable leads, including the first effing game of the season last year against the Buffalo Bills when they were up by 15 points and coughed that whole thing up because they couldn't get Derrick Henry any more touches in the last, you know, 8 minutes of the game. I'm out on the Giants. I'm sorry, buddy.
1: No. Listen, I'm as well. I'm insulted for you that Jaden Daniels and Jackson Dart, their passing yard futures bet is the same number. The FanDuel thinks Jackson Dart and Jaden Daniels will have the same year passing wise. I'm all under on Jackson Dart. Listen, but I got to get back to more of a bigger picture question, Joe. You can. Which bet do you like more? Do you like the Rams over 11.5 wins at minus 160 or the Rams to miss the playoffs at plus 420. You can only bet one. Which one would you take?
0: To miss the playoffs. I can't lay that kind of juice. I certainly understand the case for the enthusiasm surrounding the Rams, but the prices right now have gotten just completely out of whack. And to me, that this is an instance where you're evaluating, you know, sort of outcomes. Are you willing, the implied probability of that minus 160, you know, you're not really being compensated for a situation. If Matthew Stafford gets hurt and misses any time at all, where are you with Stenson Bennett? They have one of the most challenging, you know, schedules in the NFL. And so you really have to believe that Stenson Bennett's going to be up to the challenge. And I, in terms of tail outcomes, I'd rather be on the side of, you know, something where I really get rewarded than laying all that juice.
1: Everyone, run, don't walk, download the two-parter with Bill Simmons, with Kevin Sal and Joe House as they do the AFC-NFC win totals. Also, download and subscribe to the Ringer Wise Guy Show. A lot of the people on that have been on this show, and we are big fans. By the way, Joe, as we let you go, and I'm just going to say two names, former NBA All-Stars, both Hall of Famers. You can only pick one. I need you to settle the debate between me and my producer. Are you ready?
0: Go ahead.
1: Tim Duncan or Kobe Bryant?
0: Oh, this is a no-brainer. It's Tim Duncan.
1: Yeah.
0: All day, every day.
1: Take that, suck it, Owen. Exactly.
0: What are we talking about?
1: I know. Trust me. I've been yelling. And then this was a great summer topic. We have no time for it. So, of course, in the next segment, I'm going to do a victory parade and not talk enough about the Blue Jays. Joe, always appreciate it. Thanks for doing the show.
0: Appreciate it, boys. Talk to you again soon.
1: Take care. Follow him on Twitter, at HouseFromDC. And, again, the Ringer Wise Guy Show. That was Joe House. And it wasn't even close. There was no hesitation. Tim Duncan over Kobe Bryant. How you feeling, Owen?
2: I mean, one of those guys took off regular seasons in his prime. One of those guys played for Greg Popovich in a stacked roster for his whole career, and one of them didn't. So I know where I stand.
1: All right. On the other side, you know what? We don't need to debate this. On the other side, John Michael Lyles, former defenseman, was on the morning show today talking about Darren Radish, a fun clip. We will get that to you on the other side. And Tim Duncan always made everyone around him better and didn't care about his personal statistics. The other one jacked up 30 shots, even though some years he had to because he didn't have rosters nearly as good as Tim Duncan. I understand Owen's argument, but I still win and I get to have the last word because I'm a jerk.
2: No. I was going to say, is this the first ever passive-aggressive sports radio debate?
1: No, that was the first one in the last 5 minutes. I mean, come on, sports radio, it's either passive-aggressive or aggressive-aggressive.
2: So, I feel like it's usually aggressive-aggressive.
1: It usually is. That is usually the case. But, you know, you got to mix it up a little bit. John Michael Lyles on Darren Radish next.
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1: 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The hockey season is not that far away, and soon the focus will be more on Austin Matthews, Bobrovsky, growth of Matthew Nyes. What do we see from Gavin McKenna, William Nylander? There's so many different stories, and one of them we're going to forget about is the big signing was Darren Radish, which is a critical part for a Maple Leafs defense that, let's face it, let the team down, and it's not like it is packed with depth. A lot is going to be expected of him. And John Michael Lyles, obviously former NHL defenseman for a long time, was on the morning show today. And the guys had a conversation about Darren Radish, and here's some of that.
22: I think he's a really, really nice fit. I've got, you know, one of my really good friends is Dan Hino, who's an assistant coach in Tampa Bay. He loved Darren Radish. He's like, yeah, you know, exactly, right? Like, and he's just like, yeah, he's like, Raddy was, he was awesome for us. You know, he, I think for him going to Toronto and performing, if he can perform, like, they're going to love him in Toronto. And so I look at it and it's like, yeah, if you get off on the right foot and you get the ball rolling in the right direction, like, there's just so many positives stepping into that Leafs lineup, who has, you know, a lot of dangerous pieces, you know, but it's a matter of kind of, you know, finding that footing, because as we all know, like it's sink or swim in Toronto, and if you don't get off on the right foot, it can be an uphill battle for sure.
1: I'm telling you, to me, one of the number one themes of this Maple Leaf season, and it's going to sound like a Captain Obvious. Every team wants to get off to a good start. But this is like in football where you got 17 games. There's 84, two games more. For some teams, getting what you do in the first 20 games, it's not going to be as important. Think Tampa. Think Colorado. Think Dallas. Maybe even Florida. But for a team like the Maple Leafs, what they do in the first 20 games is going to be critical, considering just how tough last year was, the malaise. You get off to a good start, and all the positive momentum from winning the draft lottery to getting Radish, getting Bobrovsky, now you've got something. If it's an 8-10-2, it's going to just feel a lot like last year. We will actually, we can debate that a little bit more on the other side. Also, Owen, did you do Matt's Monday mood meter these past two Mondays? Because Michael DeStefano was here, so you had the alliteration, or did you guys park it?
0: No, that's exactly it. If the alliteration is there, the segment continues, and it did continue while you were away.
1: On the other side, Matt's Monday mood meter next.
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2: Wet conditions on your drive and looking at delays already north on the DVP as you get off the Gardner and head beyond Richmond, the 401, the Gardner QEW also filling up, and we might have a problem on the westbound side of the 401. I say might because it's a little out of our camera range, but at Highway 25, huge jam ups on approach. 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
1: Good afternoon, everyone, and welcome back. Second hour of Gameplay. I'm your host, Matthew Coswell, brought to you by FanDuel. Whatever your game, play it your way with the FanDuel Sportsbook. And I don't think I asked you this question, Owen. I had it here on my list. The Blue Jays, they sweep Seattle. And Dylan Cease, brilliant. Max Scherzer, heroic. A nice come-from-behind win on Saturday. I'm thrilled for Jays fans that they got to see that over the weekend. Also, by the way, we didn't mention it. The ceremony for Buck Martinez was great.
0: Mm-hmm.
1: The Ring of Honor that got started and the celebration of Blue Jays past, so important. And Buck Martinez, his speech was great. Like, just... they nailed it on Saturday, and then you got a comeback win. Like, this weekend couldn't have gone better. And then the other sneaky part, the most important relievers were not needed on Sunday as well.
0: An underrated victory, both from the Blue Jays and us in the first hour. Mm. The name Vladimir Guerrero Jr. in the show has not been mentioned a single time.
1: That is a excellent point by you. And the funny thing was he got that like two-run double where maybe, you know, he got a little luck. It wasn't an error, but maybe not the perfect glove play. But then was it the game before where he had like one of the hardest hit balls of the year?
0: Yeah, 116. Yeah.
1: 116.
0: People were comparing the clips. He did the exact same thing after the Springer home run against the Mariners. I think it was that same seventh inning where Vlad hit one crazy off the bat, crazy hard right off the bat, right to Randy Arozarena. And so Vladdy may be lucky earlier and then unlucky at other times in the series and throughout the season for sure.
1: Well, let's give quickly a roll call of heroes. Dylan Cease on Friday, eight innings, four hits, one run, struck out eight, only walked one. His 217 strikeouts leads the American League. George Springer was 4-for-4 with a home run. On Saturday, the Jays were down 3-0 in the fifth. But then you had Brett Bateman's two-out single tied it. And then Alejandro Kirk, who's still been great, RBI single also in the sixth. 4-3 lead. Bullpen comes in, does a great job. And then, of course, Sunday, it was all about Max Scherzer. 7 innings, gives up 1 hit, 10 strikeouts. Now 9th all-time ahead of Gaylord Perry. And if you take out that clunker against Tampa, he's got an ERA of around 2 since coming off IL in late July, that first start on his birthday against the Washington Nationals. Cleveland's got the final wild card. Baltimore is a game back. Toronto is a game and a half back. Texas is 2 games back. That is your standings. That is the weekend that was for your Toronto Blue Jays, who are off today. And then they take on Cleveland tomorrow. Spoiler alert, Tuesday's opening thought will be about the 3-game series against the Cleveland Guardians. Spoiler alert, we do this every Monday. It's time now for Matt's Monday Mood Meter.
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13: Sounds like somebody's got a case of the
1: By the way, before we get started on Matt's Monday Mood Meter, I was on Twitter. Here's what's happening. You know, on the side of the screen, I got Brett Bateman. I got the New York Giants. I got something politics called Most Trump. Don't know what that's about. And then the final one is rookie running back from Notre Dame, who's now with the Seattle Seahawks, Jadarian Price. That's what's happening right now on my Twitter account. All right.
0: Mine's about the same, except I have Iceland instead of Jadarius Price. I don't know what's going on in Iceland, but yeah, I guess we'll all find out at some point. So prior to the Mariners-Blue Jays game yesterday, on this Monday, you are Dan Wilson. And in his pregame availability, he said, with Scherzer on the other side, who's had a difficult year, we feel good offensively where we can be today. You're Dan Wilson after that game. How are you feeling on this Monday?
1: Why did I have to be so honest? Why did I have to do that? That's what's going on in his mind. He's like, remember 2 weeks ago when Scotty Scheffler had hand, foot, and mouth disease? Well, that's kind of what Dan Wilson had. He had foot and mouth disease, but you can't blame him. Even though Max Scherzer has been really good since his July 27th start against Washington. But I think that was Dan Wilson trying to find some way to be positive about his team that is now 9 games under 500 and having an even worse season than the Toronto Blue Jays.
0: You are Kyle Connor on this Monday. You are an American. You're from Michigan. You play for the Winnipeg Jets. Winnipeg is in Canada. You have another American teammate who has requested a trade and obviously recently went public with that request. You're Kyle Connor on this Monday. How do you feel about Connor Hellebuck's trade request?
1: Maybe lonely if you're conflicted. Now, you're from Michigan, and, you know, like, depending on what small town Michigan you're in, I don't know how much different it is in Winnipeg, but I should, you know, I've never been to Winnipeg, so I can't really compare. I think you are patriotically conflicted. Like, what is going on right now in the NHL is a fascinating topic. Like, let me ask you this, Owen. Your thoughts on, even before Connor Hellebuck wanted to be traded, I want you to think about what your feelings were in terms of how far how close are the Winnipeg Jets to winning a Stanley Cup, okay? I want you to think about that for 1 second. Now, here's my question to you. Would those feelings change if Winnipeg played their season in Houston or in San Diego? Would you still have the same belief about the ceiling of the Winnipeg Jets?
0: I don't think it would change my ceiling for this season, but if it was a 3 to 5 year outlook, it would definitely change.
1: Okay, follow-up question. Your feelings on the odds that Kyle Connor, respects his 8-year, $96 million contract extension, which extends till the end of 2034. That's a long time from now. Do you think that Kyle Connor, your confidence level, that he would stay with the Houston Jets as much as the Winnipeg Jets? And follow up, do you think Connor Hellebuck would be asking for a trade if his Houston Jets over the last 9 years had made the playoffs 7 times for the Houston Jets and 3 times the Houston Jets saw their team win more than 105 points? Do you think Connor Hellebuck would be asking for a trade from his Houston Jets team?
0: It's very interesting because there's been some reporting. I think David Pagnotta mentioned it at at some point. I'm not sure whether it was through an article or a podcast.
1: It is. I've been calling him David Pagnotta all this time. Oh, I'm an idiot. Sorry, continue.
0: It's never too late. It is truly never too late. But some of his reporting was that apparently both the Jets and Hellebuck had some sort of handshake deal that if they weren't contenders anymore, they would agree to a trade. That obviously hasn't been reflected by the statements from either side, the Jets or Hellebuck. Yeah, I obviously think it's different if he's in an American market. Although, I will give the benefit of the doubt. Kyle Connor has talked very highly of Winnipeg and his time there. He was on the show a few months ago. And I'm not sure if he's in that same clique of Olympic players. Because did he make the Olympic team?
1: Kyle Connor?
0: Yeah.
1: I don't think he did. But, you know.
0: So that could play a factor, right? But yes, it would obviously be different if we're talking about the Houston Jets here.
1: 2 years ago, isn't that long ago, Winnipeg had the best record. They had one down year, and now it's over for them? I think that's BS. The year before, the last 3 years before last season, 116, 110, 95. Or go the other way. They had 95 points, they had 110, and then at the end of the 2025 season, they had 116 points, won the first round of the playoffs, lost in six to a very good Dallas team. They had 1 year last year where they went 35, 35, and 12. I think they still had more wins than Vegas. But now Connor Hellebuck's like, well, this team's gone to hell. Has it? Has it really? Let's just be honest. Come on, Connor. Just be honest. You want to get out the last 4 years of your deal, maybe getting booed because Canada didn't win gold. Maybe it's the weather. Maybe it's taxes. But let's be honest, it's not because you wanted to go to a situation where you could do more winning, because Winnipeg's done a lot of winning over the last 3 years.
0: Fact check, Kyle Connor was on the U.S. Olympic team, but he was scratched for a lot of the knockout games. You are Ryan Dinwiddie on this Monday. Your football team is 0-11. How are you feeling?
1: You know, not that good. Is kind of how you are feeling right now. Are you feeling regret that you wanted out of Toronto? Like, if you're Dinwiddie, I mean, you kind of wanted all the power. That's the thing, is you're kind of feeling like there was a target on you because you wanted personnel decisions. You wanted to have more of a power over what happens on the day in and day out. And a bunch of the losses for Winnipeg have been close. I don't think Jake Mayer's been horrible. But right now, this has been an abject failure. And I hope he's renting. I'll just say this. I hope he is renting. And if he had dreams of being able to commute to work by skating on the canal, that might not be happening.
0: We'll finish up with this one. The biggest piece of sports news from an international perspective this morning, Lionel Messi retires from international football, like we talked about in the first segment. You are an Argentinian player that's not Lionel Messi. How are you feeling on this Monday?
1: I think you're feeling good because Lionel Messi, you'd think after the World Cup, I would have figured that out. Messi was, he seemed like he was a big part of the last World Cup.
0: Yeah.
1: He seemed like he was all over it. In his retirement from the national team, you know, he came out and said some really nice things, talking about, you know, how there are a lot of other. Also, there are great young players coming through who deserve to be here. And I think if you're a player for Argentina, you're going to miss the hell out of him. If you are a striker, you're going to miss the hell out of him setting you up. So I think overall, I think you're happy. He's done this for 20 years. He ended it the right way. And the only bad thing is now for all the players in Argentina that seem to be a bunch of colossal bleep holes, it's like maybe we got to clean up our attitude a little bit.
0: It feels like they now need a North Star. Like, one of the biggest narratives we talked about in the World Cup is how every Argentinian player seemingly was willing to die for Lionel Messi. And it almost feels like that movie or TV show trope where a villain is basically like powering his army by like his own presence. Like it's like, you know, the Night King in Game of Thrones. Like he's the one controlling all the undead. Yeah. And then once Messy goes, it feels like all of these guys might just lose their powers with him.
1: I'm still amazed how the Night King died. Like he was
14: spoiler.
1: Oh, it's been out long enough.
14: Spoiler warning, man.
1: Okay. Have you seen it?
0: I finished it.
1: Oh, thank God. Okay. Is there any older show you're watching right now that I shouldn't be spoiling?
0: No. Okay. Still looking for the next one to jump into.
1: Okay, let's just do this right now. Have you watched Shawshank Redemption?
0: No.
1: I had one job for you. I've been away for the last 2 weeks. You still haven't watched Shawshank. Yeah, don't tell me you haven't had time. You're not that busy.
0: No,
1: what have you been doing?
0: I would never say something like that, man. I don't claim to be busier than anybody else in this world. Yeah.
1: That is sort of, it's a really sort of arrogant kind of move when someone goes, I've been too busy.
0: Yeah, exactly.
1: Really?
0: Exactly. Yeah. You're not busier than anybody else.
1: What's your excuse?
0: My excuse?
1: Yeah.
0: Oh, I just don't have one.
1: Okay. By the way, I keep thinking, maybe because this is my first show back and it's a little bit rusty, you could only have one of these two bets. What do you take? The Jays to miss the playoffs at -360. That's a lot of juice. You got to bet $360 to win 100, or the Jays to make the playoffs at +260. Which way are you going?
0: That's really interesting because I don't think you're getting value on the implied odds for either side. Like we had Jingles on last week and he was saying that the betting odds for the Jays to make the playoffs did not coincide with their actual implied odds. I think when it comes to that, I think I would just put money on the thing that'd be more exciting. And I think the more exciting thing is obviously the Jays to make the playoffs. Because I don't think you're getting value on either side there, to be honest.
1: It's a great point. So in a case like that, then it's a $5 emotional bet to make the playoffs at +260. They win it, and hey, here comes $13. You can put down a down payment on a beer at Skydome. All right, we got to take a break. On the other side, we will spin the wheel of sound, including we'll hear from Aaron Donald, because he brings up a really good point that I think is getting overlooked about the Rams defense. We'll bring that up next.
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17: Well, certainly busy out there on the majors. Northbound of the 427. If you're coming westbound Gardner to the northbound side, a little busy up to the 401. 401 and northbound on the DVP. Expect delays. Gardner, usual slowdowns in and out of the city. As we're looking at some wet conditions around the GTA, just want to watch your speed out there. 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
1: Welcome back, everyone. This is Gameplay. I am your host, Matthew Cause. Chris Colabello is going to join us on the other side. I did a little research, Owen. I think Chris is okay talking about this, unless AI is lying to me, and it never would. Chris Colabello's career against Max Scherzer, 0-6. I want to get Colabello's thoughts on just the old guy getting it done and his own experiences facing off against Max Scherzer. I think Chris is okay by bringing up that statistic.
0: Yeah, for sure. And I'm also sure that he's not the only one with a record like that. Although, yeah, on the flip side, I think you also have to ask him if there's any like star pitchers that he was super successful against, just to sort of balance things out.
1: You know what? We are all about fair and balanced.
0: We are.
1: This show is about journalism. I'm writing it there right now. Star pitcher you were great against. Speaking of older stars, how's that for a transition? Aaron Donald has joined the Los Angeles Rams, and here was him talking about the team's defense.
20: The D-line group alone, you talk about the interior guys, and then you got B.Y., and then you bring guys like Myles Garrett, you know, out here, you're right? I already thought it was a stacked D-line with Verse. Obviously, things transpire and happen, and then you bring a guy like Myles Garrett, a generational talent, and it's like, that can be fun, right? And, you know, obviously what they did on the back end with bringing, you know, certain pieces they need in at the secondary, man. And I think this is a complete team with me here or without me here. So for me to even have the opportunity to be a part of this, be with this team, I take nothing for granted. It's a blessing to be, you know, retired from the game for 2 years and had the opportunity to come back and be a part of something special, you know. And nothing's promised, nothing's guaranteed, but I'm willing to trying to, you know, get to that ultimate goal, what it is, day by day, week by week, and just stack them days.
1: The number one sacker on the Los Angeles Rams is still there. It's Brian Young. You mentioned him, linebacker, at 12 sacks. Yeah, they traded Jared Verse to get the guy who led the league in sacks in Myles Garrett. But on top of that, they still have on their defensive line very young Kobe Turner, who had 7 sacks as well. Like, you look at this Rams defense, and I think the one concern, everyone played 17 games. You do have to wonder, health luck, there's sometimes a regression. But you get Kobe Turner with Aaron Donald and Myles Garrett and Brian Young and then Jalen Watson and young Pro Bowler Trent McDuffie at corner. That is about as stacked a defense as you're going to find.
0: Well, they're going to manage the living you-know-what out of Aaron Donald this season. There's already conversation about him not going to Australia for the game there, which, frankly, yeah, I don't really blame him. And not only can they manage him from a game-to-game perspective, they can also manage from a play-to-play perspective just due to how much talent that they have on the defensive end. And I think they have a lot of guys who are more experienced and that know when they can take plays off and let other guys really step up when they need to. Another point, people talking about whether Donald's going to look washed or whatever, and Donald's trainer told him that he hasn't lost a step. That's kind of the equivalent of like your mom telling you that you're handsome. Like,
1: yes,
0: your trainer is obviously going to pump your own tires.
1: Yeah, exactly.
0: But I want to bring up Gronk, because Gronk took that year off in 2019 and came back and looked like a top 10, top 5 tight end in the NFL. And I don't know, like, you're basically doing the math versus year spent in the NFL versus time off. And that time off last season is I think, going to play a massive factor for Donald's performance this season.
1: It's a good point. And also, I would argue that Gronk was probably far more beat up.
0: Oh, yeah.
1: Than Aaron Donald was during his time in the NFL. I mean, how much can we expect from a 35-year-old defensive tackle who hasn't played a game since January 14th, 2024, so just over 2 years, but he is in great shape. He's not going to get double-teamed. He's not going to be expected to be the hero. He is this just ultimate cheat code. By the way, before we go to break, this sound is hilarious, and if we don't play it now, it's going to get lost. Give me the Miami Dolphins head coach, Jeff Hafley, talking about this season, this team is not going to be defined by winning.
5: We and I want to win everything that we do, but success is not just defined by winning. Winning for sure, right? That's why we play the game, and I think every competitor wants to win in everything that we do. We're going to compete. I want to win everything that we do. I've said that over and over. But at the same time, we need to make sure that this foundation and the process is built the right way. Boy. And like I was saying, that there's no shortcuts because it's bigger than that right now.
1: Okay, so when I heard that clip, Owen, I immediately went to FanDuel. Under 4.5 wins, cowardly, minus 170. Under 3.5, plus 115. Do they get 4 wins? The Miami Dolphins with the most dead cap money in the history of the NFL. Do they hit 4 wins on the year?
0: You said it was under 3.5 was plus...
1: Plus 115. So they can go 3-14.
0: I don't mind it. I really don't mind it. To me, that is just a wrong messenger thing, because we've seen coaches and athletes in the past... winning coaches and athletes, like the whole Giannis quote comes to mind, where he's like, you know, success isn't defined by winning, blah, blah, blah. But then if you're on a team that's not going to make the playoffs, if you're on a team that sucks, people are going to make fun of you when you say something like that, because that's exactly what's going to happen.
1: Yeah. Anyway. All right. On the other side, one of our favorites, one of the most thoughtful guys when it comes to talking about baseball and hitting. So I'm curious his take on Max Scherzer. Chris Colabello joins the show next.
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17: Well, certainly busy out there in the majors. Northbound of the 427. If you're coming westbound Gardner to the northbound side, a little busy up to the 401. 401 and northbound on the DVP. Expect delays. Gardner, usual slowdowns in and out of the city. As we're looking at some wet conditions around the GTA, just want to watch your speed out there. 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
1: Welcome back, everyone. This is Gameplay. I'm your host, Matthew Cause. First show back in 2 weeks, and love the lineup. There's a ton to talk about. We had Joe House on in the first hour, friend of the show, talking all things NFL, and a really stupid golf idea by me that I still kind of 50-50 stand by. And also our next guest. I love talking to Chris Colabello about all things baseball and all things hitting. He is joining us now. And again, check out his work at Pelotero.com. Chris, good afternoon. Thanks for being on the show today.
19: Of course. I look forward to this more than I look forward to breathing air.
1: You know what? You could have picked something in between that also would have been a lie, and I would have been happy with it. I never mind being lied to if it's a compliment towards me, as I'm in sports media, which means I am thin-skinned, and I demand praise and credit even when it is undeserved. All right. I know you're a hitter. But we're going to do a lot of pitching talk unless, have you come up with a new and ingenious theory that can help Vladimir Guerrero Jr. become who he is for the month of September? Do you have a brilliant new plan, or do we move on?
19: Yeah, just keep making the games more important. The more important the games get, the more that guy is going to show up. So
1: yeah, I love
19: it. Be fine. Just keep it close. Just keep it close, yeah. And he'll be good.
1: All right. Okay. Yeah, and the highest pressure stakes last year in the playoffs. I mean, it was brilliant. But I wanted to ask you, how much, if you got to see it or see the highlights, how much do you enjoy when you see what happened on Sunday with Max Scherzer? When, you know, the old guy, 42 years old, who's had a nice run, really, since the end of July, when he goes out and just dominates Seattle the way he did yesterday?
19: There was a line, I think it was from Entourage. I used to watch that show all the time. Once a star, always a threat. And I thought that was pretty fitting. Max is Max, man. He's Mad Max. It's always in there, right? And I think the thing that happens to players as they get older, I don't think they're necessarily less capable. Sure, their fastball velo might be down, or they've experienced some injury stuff that's kind of like made them a shell of themselves. But I think once you turn the lights on, the brightest, the best shows up. And I think that's the same with Vlad. So it was really cool to see Max, you know, get his flowers. He's obviously a Hall of Famer. And I think it's cool that he just still wants to keep competing. And I think there's a lot of good left in there, as you could see. So you never know what's going to get guys to, like, unlock the thing, you know?
1: Yeah. Is this right, or did AI lie to me? Is Chris Colabello's career against Max Scherzer 0-6?
19: Yes, but I remember my at-bats against Max Scherzer like it was yesterday.
1: Let's do it.
19: So the first at-bat, so Max has this like funky arm angle where you expect the ball to sink and it doesn't. So it's like kind of a crossfire, like upshoot four-seamer, which is weird. So the first at-bat, he would generally throw me that, and I would swing and miss at it, and I would strike out. And I think this is verbatim, like literally how it happened both times. Again, you're confused that you swung under it because you think it's supposed to sink. But then you say to yourself, okay, he's so across his body and he's so out there that let me open up my stance just a little bit so I can see the ball a little bit better. And then the second at bat, he would throw me a slider and I would like dribble it out in front of home plate because I was a little bit open and I would come off the ball just a tick. And then the third at bat, both times, I know this for a fact, I hit an absolute rocket both times, once in Detroit, once in Washington. And they both just happened to be right at the center fielder. So he shouldn't have been standing there, I guess, or I should have hit it somewhere else.
1: Is there anything more annoying? I have now so many follow-up questions to your answer there, Chris. This is fantastic. As a hitter,

0: call them good spring training outs, because in spring training you don't want to run the bases, and you know everybody remembers the fact that you hit it hard. Nobody cares about your batting average. You know, in the regular season, I'd much rather have a 72 hopper through the six hole than I would a bunch of line outs. In spring training, it's probably the other way around.
1: So cardio is frowned upon in spring training.
0: Yeah, I mean, you do enough of it. You're at the field at, you know, 0:30 in the morning. Forget, you know, running the bases. We already ran the bases this morning. We don't have to do it again. So,
1: now, this next question, I'm not going to ask if you are married or if you had been married. And I'm going somewhere with this. You sure. gave such a great answer on your 6 at-bats against Max Scherzer. That was a long time ago. How are you with other things? Because, you know, I've gotten in trouble for getting girlfriend's friends, some of my girlfriend's friends, some of their names or birthdays. I forget, like, so many other things. Like, are you as good with regular life memory? Are you as you are with at-bats against Max Scherzer and other players?
0: So I've been told, I was actually playing golf. I was playing golf with the Red Sox hitting coach, who Pete Fatsy, who's no longer the Red Sox hitting coach. He was until the beginning of this year, the other day. And him and I have always talked about how I have tremendous recall when it comes to baseball. Like, I could probably go through, you know, I could rattle off every major league homer I hit. I could probably rattle off every college homer I hit. I could rattle off a lot of them from independent ball, and a lot of them from the minor leagues. I think if the thing mattered to me, I remembered it. That being said, I think birthdays are the stupidest thing ever. I'm terrible at birthdays. Birthdays are one of the things I remember the least. But I have a pretty good memory. I think if it matters to me, I'm very, very good at it. That being said, my wife, she gets on my case from time to time about remembering stuff that I think is a tick less important. Don't tell her I said that, though.
1: I won't. I imagine she's not listening. My girlfriend, trust me, is not listening as well. Yeah. I now have more questions on this. If you really thought I was going to be now talking about the upcoming series against Cleveland, you're sadly mistaken. Are you better at remembering computer your passwords for your computer, your phone, or your first double?
0: First double, not even close. I mean, again, baseball was my first love. There'll never be a password I love as much as, you know, hitting a backside single with two strikes, or, you know, a bases clearing double. It's funny. It's just one of those things. And I think Pete, the Red Sox, the guy that I played golf with the other day, Pete Fatsy, said to me, he goes, great hitters have the best recall. He goes, every great hitter that I talk to can tell me stories about 10 years ago. He's like, it's almost unparalleled. And I think that's part of the job description, right? If you think about it, you need to understand what guys have done to you, what guys are going to do to you. And I think the recall plays into the value of being able to attack your next at bat.
1: Final question before we get to maybe actual baseball again. Have you ever gone to the grocery store and forgotten to bring something back, and then your wife used that against you when you can again recall your first double?
0: Yeah, yes. I think women generally tend to hold those things over your head, right? Like, that's,
1: yes.
0: That's like, you know, no offense to them, but it's, you know, they hold on to them and use them at a later date. That's what I've noticed. My mom does the same things to me. She, you know, she's like, remember that thing you said to me a year ago? I'm like, no, I have no idea. I blacked out. But, you know, if you want to talk about my 3-for-4 on June 13th, you know, 2009, we can do that.
1: Is there a star pitcher that you were great at? Like, that you, like, if the opposite is, you know, Max Scherzer, you went 0-for-6. Is there another big name pitcher that you had more success against than maybe people would be unaware of?
0: Jay Codorizzi and Chris Archer were like my guys that I felt like I owned. And it started really in the minor leagues. I think my big league numbers are actually less than against them. Like, they're not, you know, devastating. But in the minor leagues, I smashed both those guys. CC Sabathia, I think I'm 3-for-3 against. Roberto Hernandez was like, you know, the artist formerly known as Fausto Carmona. I hit pretty good. I think I'm like 6-for-7 against him. There's a lot more guys that were like my kryptonite. You know, there's a lot of Chris Sale and David Price. I think if you look those up, 2-for-13. One of them I have 8 strikeouts. The other one I have 5. And I have a homer against both of them, though. They're both in my book, so I got that going.

0: which is nice. I will leave with this just real simple question. The Jays have a day off today. At the very least, the heart of their bullpen was did not have to pitch on Sunday, which should help. How excited is this series going to be? You know, the Toronto's been left for dead, rightfully so. The math still isn't in their favor, but they're a game and a half back of Cleveland. That series starts tomorrow. You'll get Dylan Cease on the mound for game two. How excited should Blue Jay fans be about this upcoming series?
1: Yeah, I think it's really cool. I think they have a huge advantage in the sense that, like, they know what it feels like to play meaningful games, you know, to wind down a season. They're coming off. I've kind of been waiting for this stretch of meaningful games, right? Because once you come off the hangover of the World Series, you're kind of like, all right, can we get to the real stuff? And here we are, right? And they're in a position to make it happen. I think it's interesting. It's a different team, but it's still a talented team, right? You made some moves, but I think you're still very capable. You know, they seem to be clicking a little bit differently, and I wouldn't put it past Vlad to have a huge month and really put the team on his back. I think this is it's getting down to the wire here, right? It's real. It's starting to be real. So I'm excited to watch it more than anything. I think even the fact that Baltimore is kind of in the conversation when you'd yep. left them both for dead, really. It's pretty cool. So, you know, just goes to show you how good the AL East is every year. It's without fail, you know.
0: Yeah. Absolutely it is. I'm just hoping whoever gets the final wild card, please be over 500. Chris, true or false, Chris, because I know I can do this. Can you remember your first home phone number?
1: My first home phone number? Easy. Yeah, easy. 508-473. I'll stop there.
0: 416-231, I will stop there. Chris, always appreciate a blast chatting with you. And I love, listen, I always geek out seeing like Greg Maddux videos when he talks about a certain at-bat from like 12 years ago. It's always fun. And it was great catching up, and it was great hearing the stories. Thanks for doing the show.
1: Of course, anytime.
0: Take care. That is former Blue Jay Chris Colabello. We got to take a break on the other side. Hey, I got to tell you, if you told me who's going to be the most passionate media person related to Connor Hellebuyck wanting to be out of Winnipeg, the guy and the sound we're going to do for Sound of the Day would not have been in my top 50 guesses. That's coming up next.
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3: So you're Toronto bound QEW Nikola Tesla. We do have a crash that's blocking the right lane. And other than the stalled vehicle, 404 South Collector ramp at the 401, the left lane is still blocked, but we're dealing with delays otherwise on the majors. The 401, Gardner now filling up, 404 DVP doing its thing. And at last check, Keel and Lawrence dealing with a collision there. Traffic doesn't have to feel like wasted time. 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From the News Talk 1010 Traffic Center, I'm Dan Dealey.
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0: 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Whatever your game, play it your way with the FanDuel Sportsbook. Again, I would say the odds are not good. There's not good value either way for the Jays to either make or miss the playoffs on FanDuel. See, we're very honest here. We're big fans of FanDuel. I got a lot of bets I like, but we'll also tell you bets that I'm not a fan of. And I do not mean there to be any sort of play in there. But to make the playoffs is plus 260. To miss the playoffs is minus 360. Neither one I would tell you to take. But if you're going to do it, $5 to make the playoffs, plus 260 after the Jays swept Seattle. And they now take on Cleveland coming up tomorrow. Aaron Donald joining the Rams. The Rams are now plus 500 to win the Super Bowl. You cannot make that bet. The next is Buffalo at 10-1. Like that gap, like the gap in the NBA, the Thunder are plus 230. The Spurs are plus 280. In the NHL, Florida 650, Colorado 750, Carolina 750, Edmonton plus 900, Vegas 11-1. You know, like the gap between the Rams and everyone else is so much bigger than what it is in the NBA or the NHL.
1: I almost see it similar to the Dodgers, even though you didn't mention that league, where both the Dodgers and the Rams championship odds are so short where it's not even worth it. But then on the flip side, you look at the odds of the other contenders and you're like, do you think the Brewers are going to beat the Dodgers at plus 650? Probably not. So with that, you almost want to go to like the real long shots in order to get value. Like I'm looking at the San Diego Padres in MLB right now. Like based on those odds from both the favored teams and the contenders as well, you might be better off just going all the way down and just picking some sort of long shot.
0: The Dodgers are plus 165. To win the World Series. It's crazy. Almost as crazy as Peter Crow Armstrong, two home runs. The Chicago Cubs lost those 7-5 to the Reds, but his odds to win the NL MVP is minus 1,500. And also that comes on the news that I don't think Otani's going to pitch again for the rest of the regular season, which is, I think, a contributing factor. All right, we do this at the end of each and every show. It is time now for Sound of the Day.
2: 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Here comes the sound of the day.
0: And for sound of the day, Connor Hellebuck just a couple days ago said, I want out. And one guy on Friday who was not happy about it was Michael Wilbon from PTI. Here's what Wilbon had to say.
3: Basically, he's saying, oh, we need better players. Well, then be one of them, dude.
4: Yeah.
3: Then be better. They gave you the security you wanted, the money you wanted. They rewarded you. You signed the deal. Can you not count from 3 to 8? Can you? You don't know what that is? Unbelievable. No, I would call him in. I'd call him in his agent, and I'd say, you know, we love you. We signed you to this deal. You want to trade? Go to hell. We're not trading you unless. The thing I would do now is if I was old and crotchety and was, you know, felt like get off my lawn, I would trade him to whatever outpost I could. I would trade him to, you know, if it could be relegated, I would do that. That's about the only thing I would do for Hellebuck. The nerve.
4: Mike.
3: You signed this deal that gave you everything you wanted and now you want out because you're not good enough? Please.
0: So trade him to Calgary? Is that what Michael Wilbon is saying? Is trading to Calgary?
1: I mean, do I think Calgary's on that movement clause list? Probably. And they mentioned this earlier in that segment. For all of the player empowerment that happens in the NBA, if that was a move that was made in the NBA, like the amount of clowning that Connor Hellebuck would get would just be over the top because he's an MVP winner. He's a three-time Vezina winner, but he's a notorious playoff dropper. Like, and to then request a trade, like it's of similar ilk as like Brady Tkachuk, where Brady did nothing in the past playoff run. Like that Senators core didn't even have a chance to get going. Yeah, if that happened in a major market in the NBA, that would be disastrous for his reputation.
0: I think you got to change the no trade clauses. How about this? You want to know trade clause? You want to know trade clause? Start here. You got to say who it is, and the player, not an agent, has to write a short paragraph about why they don't want to go to that city. And so everyone's going to know where you don't want to go. How good would that be?
1: That'd be really good. That's like a seventh grade thing to do, man.
0: Is that a better idea than I think the Masters should be the last golf tournament of the year?
1: It's a much better idea. Yeah, it's tiers better.
0: If we had more time, I would defend this idea. We need to have the Masters at the end of other sports. What happens is in the baseball season, the World Series, the Super Bowl, the Stanley Cup. We need the Masters, but we don't have time. Jim Taddy, Keegan Matheson. They got Chris Johnson is going to join them at 4:25. Talk all things, what's going on with Winnipeg's goalie. And by the way, we never got to it. Cale Makar, first $20 million man in hockey. Overdrive coming up next.
3: You want to trade? Go to hell.
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5: Through your Toronto-bound QEW Nikola Tesla, we do have a crash that's blocking the right lane. And other than the stalled vehicle, 404 South Collector ramp at the 401, the left lane is still blocked, but we're dealing with delays otherwise on the majors. The 401, Gardner now filling up, 404 DVP doing its thing, and at last check, Keel and Lawrence dealing with a collision there. Traffic doesn't have to feel like wasted time. 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From the News Talk 1010 Traffic Center, I'm Dan Dealey.
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11: Overdrive on a Monday. Jim Taddy, Keegan Matheson from MajorLeagueBaseball.com with you to launch the start of another week, the last day of the month. Welcome in. How are you?
12: Doing great, Jim. How are we doing today?
11: Good. And, you were recently engaged. She said, yes, guy. So congrats.
12: She did verbatim say, yes, guy. I didn't realize she was such a listener to Overdrive. Normally when I come in here, this is the last thing she wants to listen to. But she must have been sneaking some shows in.
11: Okay. Well, that's impressive as well to add to the list, right? Coming up at 425, Chris Johnson, our NHL insider, will be by. Something to chew on got bounced. It's now at 5 o'clock because yes, guy, no, guy. Elbowed it out at 4:45. Wow. 5:05, Richard Griffin will stop by. Griff's always a great conversation. And Mark Ross from NFL Network at 5:30. On the way in, I should tell you that Overdrive is sponsored by FanDuel, bringing you more ways to play your game your way. So let's talk about the Jays. And let's go right back to Saturday, which was really one of those moments that I guess you just never forget. It was just so well done. Buck Martinez certainly well deserved of that. And the one thing I'm going to throw at you, from my time, and I haven't talked to Buck for a long time. Last time I talked to him, he was a player. But what I always remember about Buck, and his wife was there, and his son was there, Arlene and Casey were always part of his conversation.
12: Yeah.
11: I mean, way back when Casey was a little guy running around in Dunedin at spring training, and he always referred to his wife, and there they were. And I thought, what a great way to remember a guy. Aside from all he's accomplished, which is, you know, top floor for sure. But who was the guy? Well, he was a guy who acknowledged his family all the way through.
12: I loved seeing his family being acknowledged on the field, his wife Arlene especially. Like when I think back to the conversations I had with Buck, back when I was working on my book and we walked through his entire career, you know, because I've known Buck in this job because I would hang out with him every day as we were in the clubhouse and doing our work together. And I knew that he had been the manager and the player, of course. You know the story, but going back through his history, so many of the ideas and big turning points in his career did come back to Arlene. He told me the story of when he was out for a jog one day, he'd just been DFA'd by the Brewers. And Arlene had a bottle of champagne on the table when he came home and said, "You just got a call. We've been traded to the Blue Jays." And Buck's answer at the time, I cannot repeat on this air. He was maybe not as thrilled in the moment, but he was, you know, he was told this is what's happening. And I think back to the other story of Buck and his wife that I always remember is that when Buck was brought in, this was in 86, I believe, and told, you're at the end of the line. You know, your playing days are over. Paul Beeston, who is one of the great characters in all of Toronto sports,
11: yes.
12: He's always called Buck by his first name, Albert. And the way that Buck told the story, Paul Beeston was looking across the table and he said, Albert, do you want to do TV? And Buck said, God, no. And by the time he got home, his wife told him, call that man back. You're done playing ball. And here we are today. That was a special day, man. So many days at the ballpark blur together.
11: Yeah.
12: They're pretty similar. I will always remember Saturday and Buck's ceremony.
11: Oh, it was really well done. And you know, they are still able to go back to the early days with Pat and Paul Beeston, Pat Gillick and Paul Beeston. I was thinking back to when I first arrived in Toronto from Halifax in 1981, worked at City TV, and we go down to C&E Stadium and there was Peter Bavese in the office. You could walk right in, and he'd chat with you for a good half hour. Elliot Wally was another name that nobody mentions anymore, was sort of part of the original group. He would see him. He would see Pat. Pat would have supper with you in the dining area and have a nice conversation
12: with you.
11: Times
12: have changed.
11: Yeah, absolutely. And Paul Beeston was like that, too. I mean, you could always, when you went into, when they started out, you would always bump into people and there'd always be a conversation. Now the world's different. But I do remember all that, and it came sort of crashing back, seeing Buck there, because Buck was sort of the link between then and now.
12: I love that you covered Buck, too. Like, so much of when I was talking to Buck for the book and going back through history was looking through the old archives of the Toronto Star or Toronto Sun. I think people had a lot more fun covering ball back in the day. You know, I think it's calmed down a little bit. But I the stories of the access and how close to players have fascinated me. It's a lot different now. But Buck, even through that era, it's so rare to see players, executives, coaches, and media agree on something.
11: Right.
12: Agree on liking someone or enjoying a player or a broadcaster. That's rare, man. Very rarely do you get all of those parties to agree on something, and the fans on top of that. But I don't know if there's a more beloved figure in Canadian baseball in Blue Jays history than Buck.
11: I don't think there's anybody who represents the Blue Jays better than Buck. You know, he would be at the top of my list. With all due respect to everybody else, because there's some great people there, but he did everything.
12: Absolutely.
11: So the Jays sweep the series. And so now we have, as I mentioned to you when I bumped into you in the hall, we have the rare occurrence of Kirk stealing a base and Raleigh with the home run in Toronto, and Vladdy has not.
12: I'm told there's still time, though. I am told repeatedly that there is still time, and I am told by sources close to the situation that it's only going to take one swing. There's been a lot of swings. There have been 1,000 swings this season. There have been 130 plus games. There have been 500 and some at bats. I don't know when this is coming for Vlad, and everything that we see happening at Rogers Center, I keep thinking, this happened before we got a home run from Vladdy? This happened?
11: Yeah.
12: It's stunning that this is creeping this deep into the season, and I feel like we need one of those, you know, when you're raising money at a charity and it's like a thermometer that you keep painting up, but there's just no paint on it, and we're waiting for it to get to one home run
11: Dome. Sooner or later, the calls are going to start coming in. We'll be able to raise some money here.
12: Please.
11: Yeah. I know, it's weird, and it's I guess maybe also weird and puzzling is the other word, because I don't know that anybody really has the answer.
12: That's the hard part. There are so many theories, and I'm stupid enough to look at my mentions sometime, you know, so I know there's a lot of theories out there. Yeah, horrible decision.
11: Bad move.
12: Most of them just say, great story, you look nice today, but there's the odd one that's a little tough. And everyone has their theory about Vladdy. And the top of mind ones are, well, boom, he's out of shape and he doesn't care. Well, I don't think so.
11: No.
12: Listen, Vladdy's never going to have a six-pack, okay? Vladdy is never going to be the 180-pound center fielder. That's all right. We can look back through baseball history. There's a lot of guys built like Vladdy, built for power.
11: Pretty athletic, though.
12: Exactly. It reminds me of almost watching like an NFL offensive lineman, where they could run a heck of a lot quicker than me. And it's not always at first glance. His defense has been good this year. He's fine on the bases. It's not athleticism or caring at this point. It's none of those big things. He did not get $500 million and decide to coast for the next 14 years. That's not Vladdy either, I promise you. It's a matter of timing. And the example I keep comparing him to over and over again is Aaron Judge, because we can all picture Aaron Judge's swing. Right. It's simple. The foot drops, the bat's through, boom. It's just a couple of moving parts. With Vladdy, and similar to when we used to watch Josh Donaldson here, there's so many moving parts all at once. Yeah. And when all 25 come together, my God, there's nothing prettier in baseball. But when one of them is out of sync, it's impossible, because then maybe you get that one back into sync, then the next one falls out of sync, and he's never found it this year.
11: But they must have. I mean, you know, I watched the broadcast on Saturday, obviously, because of Buck. But, I mean, they did a nice job on Lucas and how he's able to go down on the one knee, which Ernie Witt used to do with regularity. but, I mean, if you can isolate that, I'm sure they've got video, and they've all gone through this. Vladdy last year, Vladdy this year. Does anybody say anything about what the difference is?
12: Have to. So much of it is doing with the timing of his foot and his hands, because you see it so often where the pitch is coming and that front foot closest to the pitcher, for people watching at home, he's either dropping it too quickly and then you're all out of sorts, or you're waiting a bit too long. It doesn't allow you to react very much. And for someone like Vladdy, he does not need all of these complicated mechanisms to create power. I mean, look at the guy.
11: Yeah.
12: This guy is born to hit baseballs 450 feet. You don't need to complicate it. Walk up there and swing simply. And we've asked Vladdy many times over the years, are you looking at swing adjustments, ways to simplify this? And it's not just a no, it's a no and get out of here type of thing. You know, it's
11: my guy.
12: You're talking to a Guerrero who has been, you know, Vladdy has been the best baseball player in his world for his whole life, back to when he was 4 and 10 and 15 years old. Changes don't come very naturally, and he's never struggled in the minor leagues. He was in the minor leagues something unlike I will ever see again. There was no struggle, and it's always going to come someday. This is still stunning to me that it's lasted this long, because I know what a gifted player he is.
11: Yeah.
12: That's not disappeared, but man, I've never seen a player struggle this long to find themselves again.
11: So if I had to throw to you Austin Matthews last season and Vladdy's season that's still in progress, which is the bigger question mark for you?
12: Oh, man, give me Vladdy's, I think, because I still see the contributions that Austin Matthews had. I know working around some health stuff as well. But Vladdy's, I mean, I'm trying to think in recent Toronto sports history. Like, I don't want to fall into the trap of complete hyperbole, I say as I tumble over the edge, but when else have we seen a season fall so short of expectations in this city ever? Across all of the major sports, you know, Vladdy coming off of, you know, this is as if Austin Matthews had a bad season coming off of taking the Leafs to Game 7 of the Stanley Cup Finals and scoring 13 goals in that cup run, right?
11: Yeah.
12: The framing of Vladdy's playoff run makes this baffling to me. And I don't know if we have many comparables, especially when you consider that you know, the biggest contract in this city's history in any sport was just covered. Like, you couldn't write it this way. They'd tell you you're exaggerating.
11: It is a significant change, but I mean, that's the whole Blue Jays story.
12: Yeah.
11: It goes from that ecstasy and ultimate disappointment and extra innings in Game 7 of the World Series to a, sort of a sputtering performance this year.
12: Weird year. Like, yeah. We're talking about a Blue Jays team that has some momentum right now, obviously, and I cannot negate that. But we're also talking about a Blue Jays team that has a losing record. And I'm not going to set off fireworks about a team that still has a losing record when we're going into September. That's not the most inspiring thing. No. And I hate to always bring everything back to Vladdy, but it becomes very necessary, I think, in this situation. We're looking at a team that is 1.5 games out of the final wildcard spot in a god-awful American League this year. It's the worst we've seen the American League in a long time. If Vladdy was even average this year, just good, they're a playoff team, period. Like, right. They are being chased. It can be that simple. And I know there are different issues throughout this roster, many of them. But with a normal, average Vladdy, even one that we're still talking about as being a bit disappointment, they're in a playoff spot. It's that simple right now. And sure, he could wake up. He absolutely could. Today or tomorrow, like I said, I'm told they're one swing away, but I just haven't seen it this season.
11: I think we'd all agree with you. I mean, if he had 7 home runs at home, that would still be a concerning number.
12: Wins.
11: But, but I mean, that's the difference. Cleveland, you know, the Jays are in Cleveland tomorrow, starting a 3-game series. It'll be Arrigetti, Cease, and Soriano, the starting rotation for the Jays in that series. Does Cleveland's performance, although they lost on the weekend their series to KC, which is sort of what the Jays went through as well, does Cleveland's performance of late surprise you?
12: It does. It reminds me of a few years back when they went on that wild run. And we've seen this a few times, the AL. The Tigers did it a couple of years back. But Cleveland, you know, built around Jose Ramirez, and they're kind of a similar style of baseball to the Blue Jays. There's not a lot of power whatsoever. These are two of the lowest power hitting teams in baseball, which is not exactly an exciting advertisement for this series, but they are a team that uses their speed better than the Blue Jays do, and they're a problem on the bases. The Blue Jays, if there's one thing I can say the Blue Jays are really bad at, capital B bad, it's controlling the running game. They give up a ton of stolen bases. I think Cleveland could be a problem for them there. But their recent run, man, it just shows this level of competition. Because these teams are not being asked for greatness right now. They are being asked for competency. Whoever is competent will make the AL third wild card right now. And other than the Rays, no one in the AL scares me. It's wide open.
11: So if you had to handicap Cleveland, Baltimore, Toronto, and Texas, those are the four teams that go anywhere from one and a half to two games out. I'm going to say it's a four-team race as we end August. How do you rate those four teams?
12: I think they're fairly true to rankings right now with Cleveland and Baltimore. I like that Baltimore picked up Luis Robert Jr. today. I thought the Jays would be interested in that.
11: Yeah.
12: It kind of surprised me. I know the money's a bit with taxes, but that surprised me a little bit. The one team that I keep thinking should be higher is Seattle. They're now five games back. And we just saw them get whooped by the Blue Jays. It wasn't inspiring, yeah. But they have been the team that for the last month I've been waiting on to come up and make the run with their starting pitching, with maybe Cal Raleigh and Rosarena and Rodriguez getting going again. It just hasn't really happened. Detroit looked scary for a while with their run differential being over zero, but nobody is making that run. And Cleveland right now, I might even fear the Orioles a touch more than Cleveland, especially with that Robert addition. I like that, but it's wide open. And the Blue Jays, they control their own destiny. Right now, if they miss the playoffs, it will be their own fault. It's right in front of them.
11: Yeah, that run differential. I'm just looking at the standings. I mean, it just jumps off like a neon light. The Tigers are plus 65,
12: surrounded by red.
11: I know.
12: Like, doesn't that capture the American League wild card?
11: How do you be plus 65 and under 500?
12: I'm still in favor of just inviting an NL team over to fill the third. I reject any sport having a losing record in the playoffs. I reject it fundamentally. So hopefully we see a team go on a run here and represent that well.
11: Last year, the story was percolated. I mean, everybody did everything. There's no question about that. But it seemed to me it was jump-started by some kids. And that seems to be sort of a carryover this year, some kids. So of the kids, I mean, who impresses you?
12: Brett Bateman atop the lineup has been fascinating. Now, I also hesitate to look at how sustainable this is. Not every single ground ball he hits for the rest of his life will sneak through the infield. It will not always go that way. The BABIP right now is quite high. But I also don't want to knock a guy that's having early success because it's more about the style of baseball that he brings. Even if the average is going to dip, it's the aggression on the bases. It is pushing the other team and trying to take the extra base. Sometimes you know that you've got that extra base for sure. Other times you just need to sense that the opponent is nervous. Try to make them screw up. Put some pressure on them. It's the sport where you take turns, and there's not a lot of natural opportunities to put in pressure because it's not a contact sport. You're not hitting and fighting one another. But when you get chances to use speed to apply pressure, that's crucial. Like this play right here coming home against the Mariners.
11: Yeah.
12: Was he out by 10 feet? Sure. Yeah. But you applied pressure, and this guy froze. Sometimes you've got to do that, and I love that the Jays have done that. It's been an identity change, honestly, past the deadline. It's more watchable baseball.
11: Yeah, again, I mean, this is, you know, last year it started before the deadline, but it just got better and better. Where else did I want to go? In terms of, like, it's obviously August 31st, so in terms of the September roster, what are we looking at?
12: Be an interesting one tomorrow. I think that Josh Smith will come back probably as the extra position player. They'll have some decisions to make there. They do have Sean Keyes down in AAA again. And if Sean Keyes were a shortstop or a center fielder, my God, he's been here for a long time. But he's kind of pigeonholed as that corner infielder, and they've got a ton of those. Okamoto, McAdoo, Vladdy, of course, and Ernie can play those corners. But Sean Keyes represents power. And this team desperately needs power. And power is the key to making a run here. Because out of all these teams that we've listed, with Cleveland, Baltimore, Texas, Minnie, and the rest, playing sustainable, neat and tidy baseball just above 500 doesn't interest me. You need to go out and find a way to win 16 of your last 24 games. Go on a real run. And the Blue Jays right now, offensively, are not built to go on a run because they don't have power. You flatten out with those shutout games, those one-run games too often. I'm most interested in Sean Keyes positionally. On the pitching side, there's kind of the unexciting and the exciting options. You have guys like Joe Mantiply, veterans who can come back up, or you've got Ricky Tiedemann, who's a lot more fun and brings that energy, still 23 years old, out of the bullpen, former number one prospect who's back from his injury and looks great. And at this point of the year, I want to chase upside. Anywhere you can smell upside, I think you chase it.
11: So, I mean, I guess after all this, the question, the ultimate question for me to throw to you to end the segment is, what's the success this year? What sort of is a good follow for last year based on where we are? Is it just getting in? Is it getting in and making a dent? Where are you on that?
12: I think success still needs to be winning postseason series. Yeah, I sense too much of an effort to move the goalposts, which I reject. You know, this is a team that almost won the World Series last year. People remember. You know, yeah. Everyone can picture the overhead shot of that play at home plate. It was so close. They went out and added Dylan Cease, Kaz Okamoto, Tyler Rogers. Great moves in the offseason. If I told you all of that, you'd be saying, damn, this team's going to make another World Series run. I refuse to move that goalpost back. The expectations need to remain the same. Sneaking in with a 500 record doesn't do it for me.
11: Yeah. So based on what you think can happen here, is this a busy offseason?
12: I think it has to be. I think this is an offseason where you look at shaking up kind of the core of this roster. You know, Vladdy stays, of course. You're going to build around him forever. But this offense isn't working. I think that this is where we see some fundamental overhaul, not just additions, but an overhaul of this entire offensive team and philosophy. It could be very busy.
11: So we're going to shift gears, talk hockey next. Chris Johnson reported. Chris will stop by. And for those that are scoring at home, the Leafs' first preseason game is September 19th. So 20 days from now.
12: Ooh, it's coming.
11: They haven't even opened camp. So that's how fast that happens. Overdrive continues on TSN 4, TSN 1050, the TSN app, and live on YouTube.
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5: QEW eastbound near Dixie, we have a stalled vehicle blocking the right lane. A little busy on the approach there. And when you reach the Gardner, it's slow as you head downtown. Trying to head out of the city as well. West Gardner off the DVP, a little slow as well. And the 401, well, that's never a little slow. Always busy there, and it continues to be this afternoon. 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
11: Overdrive continues on Monday, August 31st. Kim Taddy and Keegan Matheson from MLB.com in studio. And by the way, the boys are off in their retreat, getting set to return next Tuesday, the day after Labor Day.
12: Wow, going to come back refreshed,
11: well,
12: more beautiful
11: hope so.
12: Than ever at the retreat. I'm picturing O-Dog with the cucumbers over his eyes right now.
11: Or maybe fed up with each other. Who knows?
12: It's like way back in the day where pro athletes or the hockey players wouldn't really stay in shape over the summer. So this is when the boys are doing their like garbage bag runs up the hills.
11: Yeah.
12: You know, they've all got 30 pounds to drop in the next 10 days. It's coming.
11: I think they have a drill where Noodles has the stopwatch and O-Dog has to stop after 15 seconds with a line, right, to get their timing down.
12: I love it.
11: Yeah.
12: They're coming.
11: They are. So the NHL season not that far away. Camps haven't opened yet, but as I said, September 19th, and the Leafs have 4 preseason games, but they're stuck on 2 nights. It's a split squad here in Montreal and here in Ottawa, which is kind of interesting. I don't know that that's for everybody, but I think it works for the Leafs because their roster, for the most part, is pretty well set. And the veterans can only play 2 preseason games out of the 4 anyway.
12: Yeah, if you are Austin Matthews and John Tavares, you probably think, fine, great, let's get through this waste of time and get to the real games, get to the season. If you are someone who's trying to reestablish yourself, either on a young team or a young guy on a team like this who's trying to come up, like I'm trying to think, if you're Easton Cowan or Nick Robertson or someone really trying to make that impression and fit in with the new guys, kind of blend in, even if you're Gavin McKenna trying to get through and get some ice time with these new teammates, I maybe don't love it, you know, and the split squad. I mean, that's supposed to be a baseball thing. Come on now.
11: Yeah.
12: We got to keep that to baseball. Split squads, the true value of a split squad, Taddy, let me tell you, is when the Blue Jays send one squad down, 2-hour drive and
11: Sarasota.
12: One stays in Dunedin.
11: Yeah.
12: Somehow, magically, I always find a more interesting story with the one that stays in Dunedin.
11: Oh, well, that's a lock.
12: It's a gift,
11: even
12: truly.
11: Even with 6 preseason NHL games, the home game is where you saw the guys, the regulars.
12: You got to stick.
11: The road game was for everybody else.
12: These will be interesting, though. Yeah. It's maybe if you're a rebuilding team, a team near the bottom of the league, I don't think you'll love this at this point.
11: Well, and I don't know what it does to the PTO market. I mean, if you only have really 2 games where you can look at people, I don't know if you're signing players to PTOs, but Chris Johnson will be able to help us out with that. And a reminder to everybody, it's 84 games now. It's not 82. So it's a longer runway to get into the playoffs.
12: Everyone's adding a few on. Hopefully baseball doesn't. But
11: come on, 162 is the ultimate test. Now, you're not old enough to remember this, but I remember when AL and NL, and you had to win the league. There were no playoffs.
12: When we look back through the 80s and those Blue Jays teams, it's amazing how different those fates might have been if you had some wild cards.
11: Oh, yeah.
12: You know, I think we're seeing now with what we're talking about in the opening block there, wild cards are good because they give everyone a chance and they motivate that. But sometimes you're thinking, man, oh, man, is this third team really playoff caliber? But looking back through the 80s, I mean, some of those teams not getting a playoff game, my God.
11: You know, and again, Buck, seeing Buck on Saturday reminded me of 83, which was the first year I started at Global, and they went into Baltimore and imploded. But that was their first real sniff at anything. Anyway, let's get back to hockey. Chris Johnson, reporter. Chris is here. Chris, how are you?
24: I'm doing well, guys. How you keeping?
11: Good. I'm curious. I mean, the insiders go away, but you didn't miss much, did you?
24: Well, I mean, this last couple weeks, maybe we've had some news here, but it was a pretty quiet summer, thankfully. I went away for a little vacation with the family. I've been kind of unplugged. So, to be honest, even if it was busy, I might have still missed it if it was early August, but we're ramping back up, and the real stuff isn't too far around the corner.
12: Chris, we were talking about the Cale Makar extension there earlier, of course, like a lot of folks are, and the impact that's having around the league. And I love seeing the momentum and the acceleration of some of these deals. As you start to get back into her for a new year and you're hearing from people around the league, especially on the player and agent side, I'd imagine there's some excitement there, but what are the conversations you're hearing?
24: Yeah, it's a great time, obviously, if you're a top player in the NHL, because, you know, I think if we look back 20, 25 years, over that period of time, those players have seen their salaries not, you know, progress at the rate we've seen in basically every other major North American pro sport. And you know, for a long time, you know, before the salary cap was brought in, you had players making 10 and 11 million. That ended up being, you know, a big bar to cross even as recently as 5-6 years ago. And now you're seeing it almost double with, you know, having the first $20 million per year player in Cale Makar. You know, I do think it is, you know, probably high time for that to happen. You know, it's sort of interesting in the moment to try to wrap your mind around what it means for the league, for some of these teams. You know, certainly don't hold it against Cale Makar at all, but, you know, there's a lot of other pretty high-end players now making $8 and $9 million, and he's, you know, as of the start of next season, not this upcoming one, you know, going to be over 20. So it's going to, you know, come with some challenges as the market kind of corrects. But, you know, I look back at the offer sheet that Leo Carlson got at the very beginning of July as a real moment that shifted things. I mean, for a player like that to get an $18 million per year offer, you know, would have been unheard of basically at any point previously. And then we've seen, you know, whether it's Macklin Celebrini or Connor Bedard sign pretty big money extensions. And then, you know, Makar has exceeded the ball with this deal. And so, you know, I think it's a sign of things to come, but there's going to be a lot for teams to wrestle with as they basically start to pay these guys fairly.
11: Yeah, I think you'd agree, and you almost said it there. I mean, economic transition's what's happening, which creates awkwardness for those that are, you know, midway through an eight-year contract. Having said that, you must have had conversations with people that sort of project this over the next 3 or 4 years.
24: For sure, and look, right now, the salary cap is locked in for this coming season, and the year after it goes to $113 million and change. Beyond that, it's not a fixed rate. You know, it's going to be based on where the business is at for the league. And you know, there are definitely people on, you know, probably depends what side of the conversation, but that I've spoken with that think that we're going to see the cap keep jumping by leaps and bounds for the next few seasons. Now, it's certainly not guaranteed. Obviously, unforeseen things happen. The way the NHL salary cap is set, it is tied to the overall league business. So if you think back to 2020 and everything stopped in a moment's notice in March of that year and the revenues were hit in the business, I mean, yeah, they did end up making a creative deal to try to make the players somewhat whole there. But essentially, you saw the cap frozen for a couple seasons after the pandemic. So, you know, I by no means am channeling and saying that's going to happen again. But, you know, there's some risk or there's some projection built into saying how high it's going to go. But if the cap keeps climbing and then you see players exercising their rights in ways they haven't in the past, and obviously teams getting their minds around spending, I mean, it does feel like this is just, you know, we had the mini explosion, I call it, this summer with some of the contracts I mentioned, but, you know, there's still room for a lot more to come. You know, Connor McDavid is on a short-term deal. You know, even Austin Matthews isn't too far out from his next contract. You know, there's other top players that I think are in line here to take some pretty big swings at the plate, which is good news if you're on the player side of things.
12: Chris, I want to go back to what you mentioned about some players who are currently in deals. Like, that really fascinates me. If I am a player or if I'm an agent who has a client who's in the middle of a 7 or 8 year deal at a reasonable number from a year ago, you're seeing these numbers skyrocket right now, and I'm curious what you think that will do in the future. If there will be some players wanting to negotiate earlier, certain players wanting to keep shorter deals to keep up with the acceleration of the cap, like, what big picture impact can that have on some guys trying to catch up to this money?
24: It looks to me like we're going to see shorter deals. You know, a lot of reasons players were locking into those 8-year contracts is because that was the maximum allowable at the time under the CBA. It was a way for them to basically lock in the most number of guaranteed dollars in the old system. And remember, you know, when the NHL contracts are guaranteed, they can be bought out up to 66%. But for the purposes of this conversation, we'll say it's guaranteed money. And then it's a sport, obviously, where injury and age, you know, do tend to catch up to guys. So we saw a lot of the top players, it was almost like a magnet when they said 8 years is the longest you can go. We saw a ton of top players sign 8 year deals. You know, what shifted this summer isn't just the money per season on the deals. You know, Carlson's deal, Bedard's deal, Celebrini's deals, these are all 5 year contracts. I mean, I guess that's a point of differentiation from Cale Makar, who just signed an 8 year deal with Colorado. But I think, you know, when more money is being given out, it's going to give players a little more confidence, I think, to go shorter with the length of their contracts. It's as simple as, you know, on a short-term deal, if you're making, you know, $20 million per year on 3 or 4 years, I mean, for most people, that's going to be enough money to live on. And, you know, you might as well leave your options open, where obviously the next contract could end up with a higher dollar figure, but even it might just be about optionality and not wanting to lock into a team or a situation, because that's the other side of the eight-year contracts. You know, there have been some players that kind of get stuck in bad situations, and they make that commitment. Not all of them can get out of it. We obviously have a couple right now, or Connor Hellebuyck would be one in Winnipeg. We're pretty early into a long-term deal. He's asking out right now, but you know, I do think that the trend will be, if the money keeps, you know, ratcheting up the way I would expect, that we're going to see more shorter term contracts.
11: CJ, let's go to the Leafs. As you're well aware, that season ended on a real sour note, and they've done some massive changes at all levels of the hockey operation. But what's your read on what they've done?
24: I think that they did the right thing with where they're at. I mean, so much of this season will be, we're going to focus on the new guys. You know, we're going to wonder, how's the Sergei Bobrovsky experiment going to work? You know, what can Gavin McKenna bring as a first overall pick? But to me, a lot of what happens this year will be measured by, you know, what version of Auston Matthews is back. Is he healthy? Can he reach, you know, levels of production that he's had in the past, which, you know, put him among the best in the sport? And, you know, if that doesn't happen, I'm not sure where the direction of the team is going to be a year from now. I mean, I just feel like this is, I won't call it an all-in year, but the stakes are pretty high. And so I think going into a season like that, you know, with a new front office, you know, John Chyka has obviously not been afraid to make change. You look at basically every facet of the organization, from, you know, the bottom six of the roster, you know, some of the D, made some, you know, traded Joseph Woll to Philadelphia, you know, took some swings in free agency, obviously revamped the entire coaching staff and many of the support staff people behind the scenes that we don't talk about as much. I mean, it's a huge amount of change to blow through in one offseason. But I think, given how terribly last year went, and the fact that, you know, I don't think we can bank on, you know, an Auston Matthews, William Nylander core. You know, if they don't find a way to make it work, at some point they're going to have to reimagine it entirely. And so we're not there just yet. And they've reimagined it in this manner. So, you know, I think it makes sense that they've kind of gone, I almost want to call it the chaos option, that they've really introduced a significant amount of change, more than at any stage previously, I'll say, in the time that Matthews and Nylander have been Leafs. And I do think that's the way to go, because obviously they're not overly married. A lot of the contracts they gave out are shorter term, and I think that there's some exit ramps there if certain things don't work for them.
12: We've talked the last few weeks, CJ, about Matthews and entering his early 30s. He'll be 29 by the time the season starts, and whether there is kind of that second prime for him.

0: maybe are accentuated more than was the case under Craig Berube. I think that's entirely possible. Now, I'm not blaming this on coaching, and I don't think you can blame it on health, too. I mean, on some level, we're talking about a high-performance athlete, no different than the conversation we're having at Saliva, Vlad Guerrero. At a certain point, there's all these factors, but it comes down to the individual performing. I think that has to be there as well. But you know, I wouldn't bet against Matthews at this stage. I think that when you look at the kind of the trajectory, the way he scored goals, it's almost unmatched in NHL history to start a career. Now it's tapered off the last 2 years, and that's obviously cause for concern and wonder. But you know, I just think you've even seen it if you look at Alex Ovechkin's career. He did have kind of a dip midway through, and then resumed scoring at rates into his 30s that basically no one has ever done before, and that's made him the league's all-time goal guy. And so I want to see more before I'm making any bold declarations. But a healthy season for Austin Matthews, perhaps a renewed look from the coaching staff in terms of how he's used and what offensive situations he's given, the Leafs' power play improves, all these things, I think, lead you back to a world where he's among the better offensive players in the game, as he has been multiple seasons in the past.
1: You'd probably have the better answer for this. Sitting here on August 31st, there's a number of players still out there. I don't know what the PTO market is for four preseason games where the guy's only going to play two of them. Detroit's looking for a general manager. Larkin still with a trade request. I mean, what happens over the next couple of weeks to change any of that?
0: Well, certainly I think we see some trades, still to happen between now and opening night. You know, one of the great things, and this is, I'm speaking a little selfishly here, but as someone who doesn't particularly enjoy covering preseason games, I mean, the change to the CBA that's taking effect is, for one, the schedule starts September 29th. So we're actually only less than a month here from the start of the season. It's shortened training camps. As you mentioned, there's maybe a little less opportunities. It might hurt some individuals in terms of not having a chance to show their best in preseason. But the season is going to start. It's going to feel really quick, I think, for fans that we're accustomed to a world where we had, longer training camps and more preseason games and almost just more kind of garbage time. A lot of that's been scaled away in the new CBA. And so I think you're going to see once we get, on the other side of Labor Day in the coming days here, that the business is going to pick up. And there's still some unsigned players around the league that need new deals. You've got the sort of unsettled trade situations you mentioned that, to me, that the Hellebuck one's probably most front of mind. And there are some decent free agents without deals, and so all that's going to start pretty quick, and it's going to make for, I think, an exciting September, because we're basically not going to just waste as much time as we used to in the past.
1: Chris, thanks very much, appreciate it.
0: All right, guys, and Keegan, keep bringing my Jay some luck, bud.
2: Hey, we'll try. Thank you, CJ.
1: TSN Hockey Insider Chris Johnson. I mean, the 84 games is interesting. The start September 29th. Is interesting. It's a long, I mean, you do baseball, you do 162 games, but that is a marathon.
2: Yeah.
1: 84 hockey games is a long time too.
2: Tacking on, I mean, that's going up. The NFL goes from 17, probably soon 18, and we all know why. Someone's making a buck, we know why, but yeah. As fans, if you get a few more of those, I mean, baseball fans are spoiled. They got enough baseball.
1: Oh.
2: I don't think even if you offered a baseball fan like 170, they'd even need it at this point. But for hockey fans, why not, man?
1: I like the early start.
2: Get right to the business.
1: Yeah.
2: I like the early start more than anything. Yeah, get it in.
1: Gonna play Yes Guy, No Guy next. Overdrive continues, TSN 1050, TSN 4, the TSN app, the iHeartRadio app, as well as live on YouTube. Stay with us.
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4: Well, three issues nowhere near one another on the 401 eastbound. At the 407, we have a stalled vehicle blocking the HOV, but our bigger issue up ahead, East Collector's approaching Keel, collision two right lanes. And further eastbound, the express to Collector transfer at Nielsen is blocked with a stall. Another stall, QEW eastbound past Dixie, that's blocking the right lane. We have a crash at Lakeshore in Royal York. Election day in Scarborough Southwest is September 3. Mark your X and vote from 9 a.m. to 9 p.m. Learn more at elections.on.ca. From the news talk, 1010 Traffic Center, I'm Dan Dealey.
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10: 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Jim Taddy and Keegan Matheson from MLB.com filling in for the boys who are at the Overdrive retreat in an undisclosed location because they don't want to draw a crowd.
11: It would be like when Ronaldo was staying downtown. You know, the people would be in the streets chanting.
10: Oh, it's traffic.
11: It's a safety issue, quite frankly. Yeah.
10: Not only for everybody else, but also for them. We will have something to chew on top of the hour. Then Richard Griffin will stop by. Then Mark Ross, NFL Network analyst. But right now, I know you're waiting for this.
9: Yes, guy. No, guy.
10: Ladies and gentlemen, boys and girls, drivers and passengers, listeners and viewers, time now for Yes, Guy, No, Guy and Overdrive. It'll be back again tomorrow and then goes into fall hiatus. It's the best way to describe
11: it. All. That's okay.
10: Are you all set for this?
11: Let's do it.
10: Yes, guy, no, guy, number one. You remain very concerned about Vladdy.
11: Yes, guy. Absolutely.
10: And you've done all kinds of conversations that you won't allude to now, but you've done some groundwork on this, and you're still concerned.
11: I am, because no matter how much I talk to Vladdy and how much I talk and how much I watch him, which is constantly, I just don't see anything that's different right now. And when that comes, whether it's September 19th or next spring, it will come very quickly. And it will suddenly shift back into place. Everything will make sense. But I haven't seen anything different in recent months. His OPS is hovering just 690, 680, month after month. And I don't see those signs pointing back to a resurgence late this season. It's starting to feel like a complete mess of a season that we probably look back on as an aberration. But, man, we look back on it not fondly.
10: I just don't like the search for the villain. You know, he smiled when he was out. And yeah. I said, well, look, he was probably being sarcastic with himself. I mean, you can't interpret a guy's facial expression.
11: Yeah. We start to read into body language. You know, it's like when Nathan Lucas had the water dumped on him by Vladdy,
10: yeah.
11: and we spent the next day psychoanalyzing it, and we walked into the clubhouse the next day, and Nathan Lucas, to a couple of us, was like, guys, that was so weird. Like, I went online last night. That was weird. I just don't like cold water.
10: Yeah.
11: And I joked, and I said, no, it's okay. I've already tweeted out that you hate Vlad. Like, don't... it's just... we want to pick it apart and find reasons, but...
10: That's what happens when you don't win.
11: Yeah.
10: People overanalyze.
11: You pick it apart, and it's ugly.
10: And when you win, you're invincible.
11: Yeah.
10: Yes guy, no guy number two. Squeaking into the playoffs saves the Jays season.
11: No guy.
10: Yeah.
11: I still want to see them win something, because that's the type of thinking the Blue Jays should have had 5 years ago.
10: Yeah.
11: Like, that's little brother thinking. You need to act like a powerhouse now. Do the Yankees or Dodgers celebrate just getting in? Like, you cannot hang another wild card banner. That era is over. You've got to win something.
10: Yes guy, no guy number three. Playoffs or not, this inconsistent run production problem tops the offseason Jays to-do list.
11: Yes guy, because this is a team that is currently built to have eight guys hitting a bunch of singles and Vladdy hitting 40 home runs. And that's really risky. It's all leaning on Vladdy right now, because you don't really have big secondary power guys. Santander, haven't seen him in a while. Addison Barger, pretty much a lost season for him. And George Springer, he declines. Who are your next ones going to be? Sure, JoJo Parker, their young shortstop prospect, very exciting, and you have some of those. But I think that you need to reimagine this offense into a more dangerous idea. This offense is not dangerous. It is, at best, on a great day for this offense, they'll hit 10 singles with a well-timed double and score four runs and beat you. That's really hard to do unless you play perfect defense, run the bases well, and pitch really well. It relies so much on all these other things happening. When you have power, you can just hit a couple home runs and call it a day. It's way easier, way simpler.
10: Yes guy, no guy number four, young player success is fool's gold.
11: Yes, guy. Yeah, yes, guy. I would love to agree with everyone that, you know, Brett Bateman and Charles McAdoo, 20 years from now, I'm at their Hall of Excellence induction, and maybe, yeah. maybe. But it's the old quote about spring training in September. You know, we're close enough to September. I want to see how they adjust, because every hitter that comes up can put the bat on the ball. Most pitchers who come up can throw 100. That's cool. It's cool. But how do you look when you get adjusted to? Because now going into Cleveland and then going into Kansas City and Sacramento against the A's, those pitching staffs are sitting down and looking at it and saying, man, this Brett Bateman guy is just getting on base way too much. How can we find his weaknesses? Bring up his AAA tape. Bring up his AA. Let's find a weakness. Whereas a month ago, he wasn't really getting prepared for. So let's see how that works. That's always kind of the point where they take a step back and do they rebound. But unfortunately, I have covered a lot of prospects who are no longer big leaguers. So it's a yes guy there.
10: They remain prospects.
11: Yes. Yeah.
10: Or former prospects. Ad lib. Yes guy, no guy. The Jays problem is an easy, quick fix.
11: No guy. I think you can make the argument that if Vladdy's back, then boom, everything is just absolutely perfect. Maybe it is. But when I look towards next year, like, I think a lot of work needs to be done on this roster, because I don't see star outfielders. You need an outfielder. Like, this team has not developed a true star outfielder going back to Kevin Pillar's days, but then before that, really Vernon Wells. Like, developed a young all-star caliber outfielder is important. You have the core pieces, and you have money, which is one hell of a way to start this problem. The Blue Jays spend their money well, and frankly, they trade pretty well. Like, we can't look back and point at a lot of these contracts or trades and say, man, that's the one that's going to stink up this place forever. When they swing big, they hit more often than most organizations. But there needs to be an offensive shift here, and it needs to be modernized and it needs to be more threatening. I think that takes some foundational moves, like not just finding an extra guy, but foundational changes to the team.
10: Yes, guy, no guy, number six. You are overly concerned that the overexposure of the bullpen is going to rear its ugly head at the worst time.
11: Yes, guy. My God, yes, guy. Whether it's...
10: I don't think we've ever had a my God, yes, guy before. So whether, that's a new one.
11: Whether this happens on September 20th or next spring. Like, I'm worried that early next year we're talking about, man, why is this guy only throwing 94?
10: Oh.
11: You know, it'll catch you no matter what. That money comes due eventually. Now, there are certain players, like Tyler Rogers and the way he throws, I think he's just fine forever. Mason Fluharty, he leads the league in appearances. I think he's okay. He's got that smooth, funky lefty delivery. I think that's okay. Louis Varland, I think, is just a different human being. Like, I think he can just throw a lot. Some people can throw a lot. Some people can't. Just different bodies, different shoulders and elbows. I look more towards young guys like Braden Fisher, for example, who's really important, a pitcher I really like. Next year or later this year, is he starting to run out of gas? Maybe. We saw that last year in the playoffs. That's what happened to Brendan Little last year. He was just out of gas. And if you are just putting yourself that disadvantage in the postseason, you're probably toast. And there's no way around it. Like, I cannot have John Schneider sitting there thinking, man, I'm going to give the bullpen a rest tonight and bring in the long man. He'll get torched. But eventually the bill comes due. And my God, they've been racking up a bill. They've really racked up a bill here.
10: Where do those tariffs kick in? Okay, so we're going to end yes, guy, no guy. But I want to ask you about Scherzer's performance yesterday. The 7 innings, the 1 hit, the 10 Ks. And looking at the highlights, he absolutely nibbled at the strike zone, didn't he?
11: He was so sharp. And he is running on just pure adrenaline at this point, right? When he's good, he can still be great. He can still be truly great. We just have not seen much of this whatsoever because we've been talking about his thumb, his forearm, his ankle, his back over and over. He has the ailments you would expect a 42-year-old pitcher to have in the big leagues. But that doesn't matter anymore if he can stay healthy for a few more weeks. There's probably some motivation, too, that he's getting close to some million-dollar kickers on those incentives as well. That would motivate me to show up and do a good job. But Scherzer is so important to this stretch run, and you're not going to find a single person who it means more to than that man right there.
10: What a performance yesterday. I mean, that was stunning to watch, and good for him. He's had some struggles this year, as you would at 42 in Major League Baseball, but he got it done just when they needed it to complete the sweep against Seattle. So off today and on to Cleveland for tomorrow. Coming up in the next hour, Richard Griffin in about 10 minutes from now, talking about baseball, of course. Mark Ross talking football, bottom of the hour, and something to chew on as Overdrive continues. Stay with us.
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12: Still a stall stuck on the 401 eastbound of the 407. HOV is blocked, and then down the road, East Collector's approaching Keel Collision. Two right lanes are blocked. Heavy on approach, of course, and causing some delays on the East 409 and the South 400. At the QEW, new problem, eastbound ramp to northbound 427. Stalled vehicle right lane, and a collision spotted Lakeshore and Royal York. At Sunnybrook, here the reason clinical trials are giving tens of thousands of people hope, and why they will transform care. Give today. You're the reason.ca. From the News Talk 1010 Traffic Center, I'm Dan Dealey.
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10: Yes, guy. Hour number two, Overdrive on Monday, August 31st, the end of another month. How sad. Jim Taddy and Keegan Madison with you, launching into the September season where it just doesn't get any softer, does it? Football going full blast.
11: No.
10: Both sides of the border.
11: What a month.
10: Yeah. Hockey cranks up, baseball playoffs, basketball cranks up. Busy.
11: I've watched an alarming amount of preseason NFL football this year. You know, I lost a lot of the NFL season last year to the Blue Jays playoff run, and then you're kind of catching up. So I am more excited than I think I've ever been.
10: Good. I'll take the interview with Mark Ross off because I'm just not a preseason football guy. You can't reveal anything. I mean, it's like a scrimmage, right?
11: Complete fluff.
10: Yeah.
11: Filled with players who I'm not going to see all year, but I'm just killing time before that Packers Super Bowl run.
10: You know? Oh. I'm a one-share owner of the Packers, but I am a Detroit Lions fan.
11: Wow, two shares on one panel. This is great. We hold such incredible and very real power.
10: That's right. I assume next year for the shareholders meeting, you'll be driving.
11: I love that they send out, you know, some things to kind of keep you entertained and to make you believe that it wasn't just, you know, several hundred dollars for a novelty piece of paper. But, man, do I have that piece of paper above my desk, though, to this day, still.
10: Absolutely. Right beside my Lions cap.
11: Ugh.
10: Conflict of interest.
11: That's tough. That's tough. You're the only one.
10: Overdrive is brought to you by FanDuel, bringing you more ways to play your game your way. And time now for something to chew on. 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The question is, and as I do this, I'm going to tell you what the online percentages are so far, and then I'll get your answer.
11: All right.
10: Which athlete, 35 years and older, will have the best upcoming season? Aaron Donald, who just signed with the Rams, Sergei Bobrovsky, who just got acquired by the Leafs this summer, and Kawhi Leonard, who is pending as a Raptor. And the poll results are 38% for Kawhi, 33% for Donald, 27%. I think that all adds up, doesn't it? It's a little off. There's percentages there, like points that I'm not mentioning. Sergei Bobrovsky was 27%. Which is the guy for you?
11: I like the order, and I do want to go with Kawhi still because I think of their overall ceiling. Lost in all of the Kawhi stuff from the last 6 months, which is mind-numbing and has got to end. My God.
10: Yeah.
11: But lost in that is the fact that he had a spectacular season last year. His efficiency on the floor, his health, his scoring, his defense has always been elite. Kawhi was fantastic last year. Like, there were long stretches of the NBA season where he was one of the three or four best players in the NBA. Now, how it all worked out and how it's gone into this offseason, a mess. And when, if he will land with the Raptors, sure, that's a big factor. There's variables here. But at his peak last year, he was much better than Sergei Bobrovsky, and Aaron Donald was on the couch. I know that Aaron Donald's a generational player, but I think I like Kawhi here.
10: I agree with you. Just because when I did the Raptors games last year, as much as I liked what they had, I kept looking for, so what moves them up? What moves them to the top of the conference, and what puts them in elite status? And it's him.
11: Yeah.
10: Because he can do that. What they have is fine. But, you know, you always have to have icing on the cake. Otherwise, it's not much of a cake. And icing on the cake isn't really a good description for him because he's a little more legitimate than that. But he can take what they have and pull it to the next level. I like that. Bobrovsky, for me, is interesting because he might have the softest ride here because it depends on what the five-man unit in front of him does. And Aaron Donald, for me, is, you know, $20 million bucks he just signed for. Could hit $30 million for a year. Has been on the couch for 2 years. So I don't know how that's going to work.
11: It'll be an interesting one. Like he is, we know, a freak athlete. And anyone coming back off retirement, I hope that we're just not talking about, you know, a groin injury or soft tissue stuff. You're always worried. But I think he stayed in good shape, you know?
10: Yeah, but it's still not game shape.
11: It's not game shape. And Aaron Donald, when you go back to his final year with the Rams, like he didn't tail off. He went out on top. His pass rushing win rates, his run defense rates were elite. Like, he was still a truly elite defender in the NFL, which is why his retirement was a bit of a surprise at the time. Now, can he still be that if he's used situationally? If you use him 60, 70% of the time just to get him in there only when he's got to rush the passer, only when there's a key rundown, don't waste any reps with him. I still think it's in there, but the ceiling of Kawhi and his ability to re-elevate this organization back to at least contender level coming out of the East, that's a little more rare.
10: Well, he's got, I mean, if you're basing on recent history, he's got the best sort of thing to push him forward. He had a great season last year. Bobrovsky did not. Donald didn't play. So I think it's, I mean, the online voting is actually closer than I would have it. But that doesn't mean I'm counting up Bobrovsky or Donald. But Kawhi was, you know, in that championship run and the games that we did, you'd look down on the floor, and I've said this many times on the air, they'd be down by 8, and instead of going down by 10 or 11, he'd take it the other way and slice into that lead, or would come up with a defensive play, but it was with the game on the line. And you know, to have a guy like that in your roster, especially with what they have, I mean, their starting five is pretty good. If you add him to that, take out B.I., that's a really good starting five.
11: It takes it to the level it needs to be at. And I think this is kind of the Raptors re-entering the realm of serious teams in the league. You have that feel-good run for a while when you're young, and you have Scotty Barnes coming up, you have CMB coming up, you have these young guys who are excellent defensively. The Raptors with Kawhi will be so annoying to play against. Yeah. It'll be like when you go to the Y, you know, you're playing pickup ball with your buddies, and there's that one guy that tries too hard.
10: Yeah.
11: It'll be that times 20. It's just, you're going to be suffocated by this team. But Kawhi takes them back into that serious sphere of teams. And that's so important because in the NBA, you can't just have one great player. You can't just have Scotty Barnes and some good young guys. You need stars on top of stars, and these windows don't stay open very long in this era of the CBA. So if this can all work out, and everything is normal in a month, which, my God, we'll see.
10: Yeah.
11: That is one heck of an addition.
10: Yeah, again, I described what he did for the team, but the other thing that he did for the team was he sort of set the table for everybody else to do their job. Mm. And that's kind of a missing piece. I like, as I said before, I like what they have, but to have him just takes it to the level that everybody wants it to. And you know, let's be honest here, fan base always wants more.
11: Yeah.
10: And you know, the appetite was set last year. Unfortunately, BI did not have a good playoff run due to injury and other things, but you know, you can't go back with that hoping that it's better. You have to know it's going to be better.
11: You need it to be. And hopefully we can just end all this extra stuff.
10: Oh, that's
11: nothing I'd love to see more than that press release saying
10: I'm sort of hardcore with this stuff. To me, if there's a salary cap violation, it's done by the team.
11: Yeah.
10: They're the ones that have to make their team compliant to the cap. It's not the player.
11: Mm-hmm.
10: So that's where I am on that.
11: Yeah, I don't put much blame on Kawhi. Maybe the uncle and maybe the team a little bit more, but I'm not going to hold any ill will towards Kawhi Leonard if and when, of course, he lands in Toronto. And if he can come back and write this storybook again, like, you don't need to. We talked about the Blue Jays. What's successful? Do the Raptors need to win an NBA title this year for it to be a good deal? Not really. That's ideal, but
10: they need to be knocking on the door.
11: If you return to knocking on the door and you're one of those five or six serious franchises again, it re-legitimizes everything. You're not on the come up anymore.
10: So what's a successful season for the Leafs for you?
11: Ooh, boy. We were talking, comparing the Leafs to the Buffalo Bills a couple of weeks back.
10: Oh, boy. Bills and are next, really.
11: What a inspiring group. And talking about, you know, would you take that guaranteed trip to the Cup Finals? Or if you're the Bills, would you take just, you know, one more trip to the Super Bowl with Josh Allen? Would you take that? With the Leafs, I think they're in that category where they need to get in and make some noise, win a round, re-legitimize themselves. I think that if you hold the bar of winning a Stanley Cup or making it to the Cup, you are mathematically setting yourself up to be miserable 29 out of every 30 years. Or
10: it's been longer than that, my
11: 14
10: friend.
11: 14 out of every 50. And exactly.
10: Yeah.
11: That stuff can stretch on.
10: Oh, yes, it does.
11: So let's leave ourselves a little space to
10: too late.
11: Squeeze some joy out of watching the Toronto Maple Leafs. Huh. But there are certain, and I think the Raptors are a useful example. When you're in a certain spot, re-legitimizing yourselves and stepping back into being taken seriously by the rest of the league can be a win. If you can take a run at getting back to the Eastern Conference Finals, it's a high bar, I'm aware, around here, but just take a run at something more legitimate.
10: Yeah, something. Do it. Something. Anything. Yeah.
11: Anything.
10: There's the line.
11: Wake
10: something.
11: Up for
10: anything.
11: Us.
10: Yeah, go for it. Co-host of the Exit Philosophy Podcast and GriffsThePitch.com is Richard Griffin. He's joining us on the Maple Toyota Hotline. Griff, how are you?
2: I'm good, Ted, man. Keeg. I had trouble with my Rogers service here. I think they're spending all their money on the ball club, so we'll just go with this.
10: Okay.
11: I'll get you hooked up with some better service there, Griff. Don't worry about it. We'll figure it out at the ballpark next week.
10: Okay, let's just shift gears here and go to the Jays and their chances of getting it done, getting into the playoffs. Where would you rate them so far?
2: I would say that I've always, and I think Keegan and I agree on this, that 84 wins seems like a logical spot since nobody's made the playoffs, the postseason, with fewer than 84, even though they've only gone to the three wild card in the last few years. But to do that, they have to go 16-8 in the last 24, which means winning two out of every three games in the last eight series. And when you look at the starting rotation and you've got Dylan Cease and Jose Soriano, then probably a half a reliable starter in Max Scherzer, because who knows how he can last at 42 years of age for another six or seven starts. So, and then beyond that, you got Spencer Arrighetti, Jameson Taillon, and Michael Lorenzen. And so to win 16 out of 24 is daunting. I would suggest that the fans, and I know I disagree, or Keegan disagrees with me on this, I would suggest that the fans at the end of a season where they finish at 500 would be satisfied heading into the off season.
11: I do think the fans would be, Griff, honestly. Like I think the goalposts, I'm really just getting old and cranky ahead of schedule. Griff knows that as well as anyone. But I think that publicly the goalposts have shifted a bit in that sense, where coming back, being scrappy, whatever that means, and getting in would be pretty welcome. And a lot of that, Griff, obviously goes on the offense, which we've talked about all year this year. Do you see enough development or momentum out of this offense, or do you think that that power is still missing? Because I think they still need that for a run here to win 5, 6, 7 in a row.
2: Yeah, it's amazing how they have all of a sudden been relying on rookies, and this is an organization that hasn't been known for developing offensive players. And you look at Brandon Valenzuela, Kaz Okamoto, who's still a rookie, even though he's getting on in age and has a lot of pro experience in Japan. You got Bateman, Spencer Miles, and McAdoo. So, like, a lot of the hope has come with those guys and the emergence of young players. I don't think they have the home run power to keep it up. Vlad probably will hit at least one before the end of the season at Rogers Center. Alejandro Kirk is carrying this offense right now. But again, winning 2 out of 3 in every series with 15 of those games being on the road, or 12 of those games being on the road, I don't think is sustainable for this offense.
10: Boy, you know, a week ago everybody was happy with all these games were against sub-500 teams. Cleveland changed that. You are into the numbers, Griffin, and we asked Keegan about this earlier. The overexposure of the bullpen, he feels the bill will be paid next year. Where are you on that?
2: I think even later this season, because, I mean, you have Mason Fluharty getting up every night and doing the job, and there's still a full month of the season left, or 26 days, whatever it is. But it's just not sustainable for a bullpen that has guys reaching their career highs in appearances and innings pitched. And that doesn't even count the times they get up to warm up and don't come into games. So, you know, they've been getting by. They've been using the same guys, the same small circle of trust that they have out there. I mean, you look at the fact that the 40-man roster is composed of a lot of pitching rejects from other organizations, and you go, well, who would you trust down the stretch? They've got Brendan Cellucci, who came up for one game and never got in a game. They got Corbin on the IL. They got Michael Lorenzen, who just waltzed in the other night to the clubhouse, shook hands with some guys, and then went out and pitched a couple innings. Joe Mantiply, who's on the IL. You've got just a bunch of guys, Jameson Taillon. And they just, it doesn't seem like, in fact, I think it would be better for them to finish 500, just miss the playoffs, rather than make the playoffs at 500 and get trashed in the first round. I think that the fans would look ahead. It's like, Keegan, remember that year where they were edged out of the playoffs even after their season had finished? They were watching on the big screen and they missed. I think that was better than going to the playoffs and getting crushed.
11: Yeah, I think that was the 21, if I'm remembering right, and it was that final day, and I think Rafael Devers hit a homer for the Red Sox that day up in the big screen as people sat around, and Griff, I remember we had our suitcases in the press box, not knowing what city we were going to, and when I think to this year and what a make or miss could do, Griff, to the offseason and how we talk about this team, like we were just talking here before you came on about the fundamental changes that need to happen to this offense. Like, yeah, Vladdy needs to get better easily. Some of these hitters need to do more, of course. But I think from a fundamental level, there might need to be some foundational changes, bringing in different hitters, bringing in some more power. Do you think that this could be a big offseason in that extent, where there's not just small additions, but they actually try to reshape this identity?
2: I think at the trade deadline on August 3rd, they had that in mind, because all of the major changes that they made came on the pitching end. And they wanted to be ready for the offseason, heading into the offseason with a short time to sort of rebuild, because December 1st and the work stoppage that is likely, and who knows when that will be over. I have confidence that next season will start sometime in early April, if not on time. But if you've only got a month to build, you would rather spend that month, as you point out, building your offense rather than working on your pitching and your offense. And the pitching, the rotation is in place if they have players coming back from injuries like Cody Ponce and Trey Savage, and they're going to be losing Shane Bieber and Max Scherzer. But they have enough to set up a solid rotation heading into the season. So that leaves them with the ability to focus just on the hitting side. And part of that is knowing by the end of the season and into November whether guys like Addison Barger can be counted on next spring, or whether they have to reach down and find somebody with a little pop in their bat to replace a guy like that. So I agree with you, but I disagree with you. So, yeah, no, we're on the same page, but maybe not in the same library.
10: Since you brought it up, Griff, I mean, do you think in today's world how people just move on pretty fast if you don't supply the product, that Major League Baseball could endure an old school work stoppage?
2: I don't think so. I mean, I remember the work stoppage in 81. I'm old enough to remember that. That was like 49 days, 50 days. I remember the work stoppage in 94, how devastating that was, and how the Blue Jays, even with replacement players, weren't going to be able to play at the Sky Dome because of the fact of the unions that were involved in supporting the players. And I just don't think that it's sustainable for Major League Baseball. It's like, definitely, I mean, I hate to use the cliche of killing the golden goose, but it just looks that way, that there's a bunch of new owners who don't remember the 94 devastation and are just looking at the Dodgers and going, well, you know, screw those guys. We're gonna show them. We're going to have a salary cap. We're going to make sure that we know how much money everybody can spend. And we'll get the players to stop us from overspending, because that's what the players are for, right? No, absolutely not. The players should have the right to make as much as they can.
11: Griff, I want to call like on your experience going back through some of those disputes over the years. Like, where do you feel public discourse is at right now when you hear people in media talking, but also fans talking about where the game's at and labor issues? How do you compare that to past years? Better or worse? Different tone in that? What do you think?
2: I think that whoever has the best PR department is going to win the early battle. Whoever has the best PR, and that includes certain members of the media. Keegan, we all know that there are certain media members who are on the owner's side and others who are affiliated with player agents who get all their information there. And so whoever has the best PR through the media is going to take the early lead. But at the bottom line is that nobody's going to win if this goes into March and April next year.
10: So we were talking a lot about Buck and the Hall of Excellence being honored on Saturday. Who's next on your list, Griff?
2: Well, that's a great question. A lot of sentiment that I see is for Jerry Howard as a radio guy. Who did so many games and followed the great Tom Cheek. But in terms of a player, I have a preference for Edwin Encarnacion, but that's just me.
11: Hmm. Griff, I think through some of the pitchers over the years, I think through Jimmy Key, who once you get past Steve and Halliday, you're running into a lot of Jimmy Key on the all-time leaderboards. I think of Tom Henke, not just for the saves, but kind of like what he represented when he came in that 85 team and finally giving them a rock-solid back end. Do you think either of them are over that line, or do they fall on it? Because I think the Jays have a crowded group of almost Hall of Excellence guys. Where do they fall for you?
2: Yeah, I mean, Jimmy Key would be there, but there's so much of his career that isn't associated with the championship years of the Blue Jays. I love Pat Henken. I think Henken represents everything good about the Blue Jays organization.
11: That's right.
2: In the same way that that Buck Martinez did. And so, you know, I know his numbers don't match up to Jimmy Key and to Henke in doing his role so magnificently. But Pat Henken's a guy who at some point should be recognized among that group. And so, like, there's so many. I just hope they don't leave it all up to the fans, because they'll screw it up.
10: So while we're on this, do you think there's enough representation from those back-to-back World Series teams in that hall?
2: Yeah, I mean, I really do. It's winning a World Series, obviously, as we saw last year, is a real team effort. You know, just because the team won. You look at the last time the Maple Leafs won the Stanley Cup, and I think everybody, including the trainers, are in the Hockey Hall of Fame. So that's not a good way to look at it in this area, in this town. But it's the same thing with the Yankees. There's so much resentment because the Yankee players from championship teams are all being pushed, and some of them are Hall of Very Good, as we just talked about, but Hall of Fame and the Blue Jays Hall of Excellence should be something special.
10: Griff, thanks very much. Really appreciate it.
2: All right, man. We'll see you later, Keeg.
11: Thanks, Griff.
10: Yeah, hope that cable gets fixed. Anyway, so Richard Griffin joined us on Maple Toyota Hotline. It's time to Toyota. 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Maple Toyota near Canada's Wonderland in the Maple Auto Mall. So I'm just looking at they had, obviously, when you win the World Series, you're likely to get the MVP. Borders and Molitor. I mean, it's hard for me to ignore both of those guys because it's a World Series MVP. I mean, that's got to be worth something.
11: Yeah, there needs to be a subsection.
10: Honorary mention.
11: An entryway, a foyer to the Hall of Excellence.
10: Well, maybe that's the missing piece. Yeah. What is the criteria?
11: And I love that this space exists, number one. I've been critical of the organization for a lot of years about the lack of history around the stadium. So the statue, this area, are great.
10: Yes.
11: Because there are too many young fans, or even fans into their 30s, who know the name Dave Steeb, but they don't really know the story, or about Jimmy Key, or about those Bell Mosby Barfield outfields and Tony Fernandez. They're more than just names, and that's how you form lifelong fans who give a damn about the team no matter what, if they're winning or losing, is understanding the history. The Jays have a very crowded group of almost there, you know?
10: Yeah, and the
11: shorter-term guys like Josh Donaldson, that was incredible. Some of the best baseball we've ever seen played in Toronto, but it was only a few years. Roger Clemens came up, and those two seasons that no one ever wants to talk about, but people are going to be chasing those forever in Toronto. 292 strikeouts, back-to-back Cy Youngs in those 2 years. But so many of these are short-term, or parts of their careers happened elsewhere, like Griff mentioned with Jimmy Key. There's not a lot of lifelong Blue Jays, really, and not a lot of long-term stars.
10: I'm going to leave you with this, because we've got to go to break, because Mark Ross will join us on the other side. But if we were talking the Raptors, Kawhi on his 1 year would definitely be on the list.
11: I think you have to if it wins a title.
10: Yeah. Well, but there you go.
11: There we go. And okay, I'm painting myself into one here.
10: Okay, Overdrive continues on TSN 1050, TSN 4, the iHeartRadio app, the TSN app, and live on YouTube.
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12: Stalled vehicle on the 401 eastbound of the 407, blocking the HOV, and once again, construction up ahead in the collector lanes. Winston Churchill left lane blocked and just battling volume delays. And especially on the 401 both directions, the Gardner really slows you into the city. Things are starting to ease up on the 404 DVP. Let's keep that energy up. Needing an oil change or maintenance check? Drop into Mr. Lou Plus Tires. No appointment needed before you hit the road this summer. 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From the News Talk 1010 Traffic Center, I'm Dan Dealey.
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10: Overdrive, final half hour for the final day of the month. 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Jim Taddy, Keegan Matheson from MLB.com. We talked about the anticipation of September. In terms of the baseball, you know, so, I mean, literally, you live series to series. Going to Cleveland, which 3 weeks ago was a different story than it is now, though Cleveland came off a series loss to KC, which the Jays know all about. Is Cleveland that much ahead of everybody else if we, you know, boil it down to four teams chasing for the final wild card spot?
11: It's all the same at this point. You know, when you look at how many games they have played, we don't like to admit this because it makes it sound like we cannot measure and be smart about baseball. But when you have four teams who, after 130-plus games, are separated by a game or two, no one's better than the other team. It's a bounce here or there. It's one timely hit here or there. And one timely hit over the course of thousands of at-bats does not make a team better for me. It's really just the starting point of a new season right now, and it's a 24-game season. And that's awfully exciting if you're a fan or if you're just a general baseball fan who wants to watch a race. But they are stylistically different in some senses. It's just a few disappointing average teams waiting for someone to wake up and say, oh, okay, I'll take it. I will be the team that goes ahead and takes this wild card spot, because it's been sitting right there for anyone who wants to be above 500. It's not a high bar.
10: The slim difference between winning and losing redefined in Game 7 of the World Series last year. I mean, that's as close as you can get. We'll dive more into that later on. Let's talk football now. Mark Ross is here, NFL Network analyst. Mark, welcome in. How are you?
20: Oh, excellent. How about you guys?
10: Good. There you are. I can see you. Okay, good.
20: You got me? Hello.
10: Yeah, you're good. Let's talk about Aaron Donald first with the new contract and new hope with the Rams after sitting out for 2 years. What are your expectations for him?
20: Well, it'll be, you know, interesting to see what he looks like. You know, after 2 years out, of course, we know Aaron Donald is you know, one of one, you know, unique in what he's done and unique in what kind of athlete he is. And so you're really not looking at, okay, a typical athlete if they took 2 years off and see what they look like. And, you know, it's Aaron Donald. So, you know, even if he's 70% of what he was before, 60%, whatever that may be, it's still maybe better than the half the league, let's just say. And, you know, if he's anywhere close to what he was before, then, of course, that opens up a whole different realm of terror for opposing offensive lines and quarterbacks. So we'll see. It'll be fascinating to see exactly what he looks like. I'm sure the Rams will work him in slow, you know, not try to just throw him out there and say, hey, go play every snap. Work them in the slow, see what they've got, and then build for the end of the season.
11: Yeah, Mark, I feel like Aaron Donald has spent his time on the couch a little better than most of us would when you watch the workout videos and how he looks early on. And I think using him situationally, easing him back in, makes a ton of sense. When you look at what this defense can offer, and then that offense with Matt Stafford, doesn't look like there's anything coming down with Puka Nacua, so he should be in there along with Devontae Adams. Do you still look at this team as one of the favorites to take it back home and win the Super Bowl this year?
20: Yeah, I mean, look, they were a play. They were the second best team last year, maybe even the best team, you know, play away from going to the Super Bowl. So, you know, but with them in Seattle, by far the two best teams. I think if they would have got in, they would have crushed the Patriots as well. So, you know, with the offseason moves that they've made with Myles Garrett, I mean, goodness, you know, that puts them at number one easily. And of course, you know, signing Trent McDuffie. Trading for Trent McDuffie and Jalen Watson. So just those moves alone, I had them as the clear-cut favorites. The offense, if Stafford can look like the MVP Stafford of last season, of course, you know, they have to be the favorites. And now this Aaron Donald situation is just, it's just gravy. You know, you've already got the meat and potatoes, everything set up for them to have, you know, the spectacular meal. This is just adding to it. So with or without Aaron Donald, I had them as the favorites. And this just is a bonus.
10: Mark, obviously in these parts, there's a lot of curiosity about the Bills with the new head coach. Is this going to have an immediate positive effect, or does it take some time?
20: Well, he's been there with with Josh Allen. That's what this is all about, is that, you know, having somebody in there that Josh was comfortable with. And, you know, I don't see how much difference we're going to see. I've been asked that a lot. Like, okay, he's been there, so the offense probably not going to look too much different. You do have DJ Moore in there, but for the most part, you know, the guy has been there. It's really, there's more to being a head coach than, you know, just having your quarterback be comfortable with a guy. And, you know, for the flaws of Sean, the positives of Sean McDermott there, a long time not being able to get over the hump, but he did win, and he showed that he could be a top-tier head coach in the league. And, you know, that remains to be seen with Joe Brady of what type of impact he can have as being a head coach, as being the CEO of the whole entire team. And, unfortunately for him, or fortunately for him, the standard is go make the Super Bowl. You know, if he wins the AFC East, he makes the playoffs, they don't make it, he's almost considered, okay, well, he didn't get the job done, because that's why you're making this move, to get to the Super Bowl, to win the Super Bowl, not just to have more of the same of what was there with Sean. So, again, another fascinating circumstance where, hey, look, the bar is super high for you, man, and if you don't get to it, it's going to be looked at almost as a failure.
11: Mark, when we watch how Josh Allen's been playing, and a lot of Bills fans watching this have seen him in the recent years, I would love to watch Josh Allen play this exact way until he's 40, but that's probably not realistic. He plays a very physical game. He's 30 now, so the window may not be forever. There's lots of time left, but not forever. How open do you think that is over these next few years, and how important is the defense and some of these other factors towards that? Because obviously, Josh Allen ain't the problem. There's some other factors that need to catch up to him.
20: Yeah, of course, and really you can point to the defense each of these last X amount of seasons and say that was the failure. You know, they just couldn't get a stop here, stop there. They couldn't keep people under 30 points. You know, it's been the defense, and of course that was Sean's specialty. So, of course, putting an offensive-minded person, an offensive coordinator as your head coach to say, well, that really wasn't the problem. But, you know, as long as Josh Allen is there, you know, the window is open to you should – be in contention to win your division. You should be one of the playoff teams. You should be one of the top tier teams as long as you have Josh Allen. But it's so hard to get all those other pieces in place to say, okay, now we have this complete team. And you need breaks too. Even if you have the talent, you need a break here or there. You need luck comes into it as well. And it just has not been on the Bills' side for one way or another. Each season had its own story. Each loss at the end has had its own story for the Bills. So they'll be in it again. As long as Josh is healthy, they'll continue to be in it. And it's up to Brandon Bean, the front office, and now Brady to make the right personnel decisions to say these are the guys that can get us over the top.
10: As you look back over the entire offseason, was there a team that really caught your eye that did some smart business and really made themselves better? Is there somebody that leaps out, or did everybody do their work?
20: Well, yeah, you know, I call this the season of hope. You know, this is always the season of hope this year of every team. I went to all the, you know, bunch of training camps, and everybody's got the right formula, the right pieces that, yeah, we can go get it done. We can go win. And, you know, each team

0: draw signings. They don't really pan out. This is really built on, again, a team that possibly was the best team last season.
1: Mark, when you look at some of the big stars around this league right now, it's that time of year. A lot of people are in their fantasy football drafts or thinking about the big names. I'm thinking about the early season forecast MVP race, which I know is smart before a single down of football is played. It's always the best time. But when you look at the great quarterbacks, we're talking about Josh Allen that we have in this league. It's been a long time since a non-quarterback. I think going back to Adrian Peterson was in that MVP conversation. Who do you have near the top of your list right now that you, sitting home on Sundays, are going to change the channel to watch each week?
0: Well, yeah, as you said, the quarterbacks. I mean, you know, Lamar, Joe Burrow's coming back strong. I visited the Bengals for camp. I mean, they have such high hopes there. Josh Allen will be in the mix. You know, I don't think Stafford will be able to replicate it. I mean, he proved everybody wrong last season. Rare that a quarterback plays so well, you know, that at that time. We had an article a month ago or so about a surprise guy. I said Myles Garrett. You know, there hasn't been a defensive MVP since Lawrence Taylor. Of course, it's always a quarterback thing. But just think what Myles Garrett did at Cleveland with nobody around him and still, you know, getting double, triple teamed all the time to get the sack record. And, you know, now you've got so many other pieces around him where they'll be playing with the lead most of the time. If Cleveland always behind. So, man, he's racking up sacks behind. Now you'll be playing with leads for most of the time. So he can just go hunt sacks and have a bunch of other talent around him that you just can't do that. So it would not surprise me if this guy just has a monster season and racking up numbers to go along with all those quarterbacks who are always going to be in the hunt for the MVP.
2: You know, earlier in the broadcast, we were transparent and said we're both one-share owners of the Packers. I'm not too worried about the Packers. I am. I have the conflict of interest in that I'm a Lions fan. Where do my Lions wind up this year?
0: The Lions will bounce back. I have a really great friend who's a Lions fan, a lot of family in Detroit. So, I think they'll bounce back. You know, you looked at them last year as a failure, but they were tied for same record with teams that made the playoffs, and you know, their division was probably the best in the league. And, you know, it wasn't like they fell off a cliff. They were still, again, a play away from making the playoffs. You know, a couple of those plays that they had, you know, the Steelers game and those other games were a play or two here. They're in the playoffs. So I think the Lions will have a nice bounce back season. That offense will be humming as well. The defense will be good enough. And then the Pack, you know, they're the mystery. You know, I love Jordan Love. I've always had, you know, coming out, thought he had a lot of potential. What will Micah Parsons look like? Will he be healthy? Because he's the key to that whole entire defense of what they're doing. And, even though LaFleur has won there, they just haven't, you know, outside of a couple of years ago when they had that nice little playoff run crushing Dallas. But, you know, since then, a little bit of disappointment, the health issues. So if they can stay healthy, Jordan Love stay healthy, we'll see if Micah's back to form. Again, that division is going to be super tough.
1: Let me stick on those Lions and that, as a Packers fan, it pains me, but Jahmyr Gibbs is one hell of a ball player. And when I look at some of these top running backs this year, from Gibbs to Bijan Robinson, down through Jonathan Taylor, Henry Cook, a lot of these top-ranked guys, it feels like, from the outside, and I want to hear your take on this, that a lot of these teams are a little more open to leaving these RB1 types be the old-school bell cow. Take on a little bit more of the workload and maybe a step away from that timeshare, the RB1, RB2. Are you sensing that with some of these top guys? And what could that look like, especially with someone like Gibbs? If he is absorbing some of that David Montgomery workload, that is scary.
0: Yeah, I think the best way is not to wear those guys out. What you're seeing now is the versatility of the workload, where Gibbs, Bijan, Jonathan Taylor, you know, those guys were catching it too. You know, they're handing it off. Let's get 20 and then let's get 7-8 catches as well into the mix, not just 30 carries, you know, because you add much more of a threat out of the backfield. You know, the explosive play opportunities coming out of the backfield, and all those guys have provided ability to be playmakers, not just running backs, but playmakers as runners and receivers. And, you know, that's what makes it so difficult for defenses to game plan against those guys, and offensive coordinators loving to scheme up plays. And you see that anytime you turn a Lions game on, or you turn a Falcons game on, you see those guys doing multiple things and causing problems for defenses with

0: being explosive as runners and receivers.
1: Mark, let's end on this. Odell Beckham Jr. Lines a spot on the Giants' 53-man roster. What's your take on that? What's a good expectation for that?
0: Yeah, I'm just happy for him just making the team. Number one, I was shocked, drafting him. We were a part of that draft, drafting Odell, one of my favorite players ever that I've drafted and always rooted for him. And, when he was making the comeback, I thought when they signed him, like, oh, this is a nice little story. And wasn't sure what he had left, but just seeing him in camp and his movements and what he's able to do, not the Odell of old, but still looks like he has something to offer. And, of course, some injuries in that receiver group kind of open up the door for him. And, for him, I think he doesn't feel as if the job is done. Like, okay, great, I made it, but he also wants to make an impact. I mean, that's the only way that he's wired. So I'm happy for him. I'm happy he made it, but I hope he goes out there and also plays well if he's given the opportunity.
1: Mark, thanks very much. Really appreciate your time.
0: Sure thing. My pleasure.
1: Mark Ross, NFL Network analyst. There we go. Season's about to start.
2: Almost there.
1: Yeah, almost there.
2: I love it. Best time of the year.
1: It is.
2: Yeah, don't let anyone in baseball hear me saying that. It's opening day, I promise you. But
1: we're going to edit that out.
2: Best time of the year. I mean, you have the baseball playoffs coming. Hockey's right around the corner. The Leafs opening night is two nights after the final game of the Blue Jays. Regular season, so if they don't make the playoffs, you've got something else to disappoint you immediately next. After. it's all right there, man. This is a great time.
1: Yeah, one of the more, when the Jays were doing their World Series stuff, remember doing a Leafs opening game for Global against the Blue Jay game.
2: Ah, big audience that night?
1: Yes. Well, it was, actually, because game one for the Leafs is always big. Yeah. It's game four and five. That's
2: tough. you'd be losing out on those.
1: But, yeah, you're right. Coming up next, we'll wrap it up here as Overdrive continues on TSN 4, TSN 1050, the iHeartRadio app, the TSN app, and live on YouTube.
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4: Usual heavy spots expect delays, but believe it or not, we're better shape than usual. But we do have a problem on the 427 South Collector Ramp to Dundas. A stalled vehicle that is blocking the right lane and off the highway. Keel north of Finch spotted a crash. 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From the News Talk 1010 Traffic Center, I'm Dan Dealey.
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1: 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Then we'll get right into the best bets. By the way, our crew today is JP on the board, which he always is. Doogie's out on a cologne search, so we have Silent Alex in. And Silent, when Silent worked on the board like JP is, you never got a word out of him. Now that he's the producer.
2: Wow.
1: All the time with this guy. 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
17: Going to keep it simple, guys. Just the over 7.5 in the Seattle Mariners-Boston Red Sox game. We're going to take the over at 7.5, minus 115. Tough stretch for both teams. They combined for one run yesterday. You got Roman Anthony back. You got Trevor Story back for the Red Sox. Kirby's had a tough start. Peyton Tolley's been playing well, but I see Seattle, even though they're five games out, I think they're going to make a run. They're going to push for it. So I see a lot of runs in this one tonight, guys.
1: There we go. Silent Alex, a.k.a. Alex Mandarino, the producer of this broadcast today. Are you with him on that?
2: On a cologne, sir. We need to get Doogie one of his, like a custom cologne. You can go to these places to make your own custom cologne or perfume. A little Eau de Doogie.
1: He does the blend.
2: Get it made for him. Oh, well, you got to mix them. I'm not as fancy as this guy, unfortunately, but I like it. Roman Anthony, Trevor Story. Like, the Red Sox are a fun team, man. Like, I know Blue Jays fans don't want to hear that, but Getting Roman Anthony back, if he can be who he is supposed to be on top of Trevor Story, that is a team that is going to be scary in the AL side of the postseason, even up against the Rays.
1: 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Mentally, we don't care where you are, but physically, you must be in Ontario. So Doogie's new question is, when you walk up to him, I saw him on Friday, he'll be back again tomorrow, do you use cologne? Wow. No guy, not for decades. And then I call it the Doogie sort of spatial penetration of the cologne, if that makes any sense.
2: Okay, you came into the waft.
1: Six steps away.
2: Wow.
1: Which is what? That's going to be about 4 yards, right?
2: That's some good distance.
1: Yeah.
2: That's further than we are sitting right now, probably.
1: That's right. Yeah, well, it was close. It was close. Man. Yeah, I walked up to him, and then I walked back, and I said, okay, here, no Doogie, here, Doogie. Six steps.
2: It's an attempt at a signature scent, you know?
1: Yeah.
2: And it's tough. You got to land the signature scent. Even when I walk home from Blue Jays games now, I live downtown, which is convenient for work, not for my sanity. It's not my style. And there are multiple places, you know, restaurants and bars that I walk by that have their own signature scent, just kind of pumping outside. So you know that yes, you're guy. Outside. And it's just, it doesn't make me, you know, I can't fully share my thoughts on those places and those scents. But no, if I ever needed some cologne, Doogie would be my guy.
1: Oh.
2: I don't have an expert in my life.
1: I'm sure he's got a case somewhere. We just open up. Which one would you like? Mix these two together. It's toxic.
2: I love it.
1: Yeah. So, Jay's off. And you know, like a bit of a breather that way. But on to Cleveland. And then KC?
2: Kansas City. Am I ever excited? Cleveland and Kansas City.
1: Yeah.
2: That's the best of America I'm about to see. Dropping into... when you know, stadium's good. Stadium's good. I can't be a hater completely. Good ballparks to go to, KC especially.
1: Cleveland's good barbecue on Lake Erie, right?
2: That's right.
1: Lake
2: Erie. We're getting into the glamour trips of the year, but the
1: Great Lakes trip.
2: Cleveland, KC, and then they go way west where I will abandon them when they go out to Sacramento to face the A's for that final season. So this is a long, grueling road trip for people who are already worn out, especially when you get out to that Sacramento series.
1: You always stiff Sacramento, or have you been there?
2: You know what? I often stiff Cleveland or KC, but I can't this time. You know, they're too important. I have not done the Sacramento leg. That's one of, I think, two or three places I've not yet been.
1: And that's it for the small part.
2: And I don't know if I'll catch it. Like, yeah.
1: Next year they're in Vegas?
2: When, I think it may be one more, but man, when they're in Vegas, I'll make time.
1: Oh, yeah.
2: No problem.
1: Yeah, where's that A's trip? I got to go to...
2: Let's bump back the manager's availability the next day. Just have John Schneider speak to us 5 minutes before first pitch. I'll get there.
1: So the ultimate question to wrap it up, you're talking about, like, we talked a lot about Vladdy. I'm going to ask you two body language questions.
2: Yeah.
1: Vladdy, physically, in terms of how he talks, and how is he this year compared to last year?
2: Really loose, and I think that would surprise people.
1: Well, that's good. I'd rather he'd be loose.
2: Standing in the clubhouse yesterday, and he walks the whole length of the clubhouse. He's high-fiving everybody. He's saying hello to them. He walks by Ernie Clement and lets out a big Ernesto as he walks by. Like, he is
1: good.
2: He's so alive. Like, he's not in his own head. I don't see that. I see still a big, celebratory, fun kid. I really do still see that, which adds to how strange this is.
1: Yeah, and the team. The body language on the team, comparing it to last year. Last year was a party.
2: It's different this year because that's such a high bar. And I don't know how often you can ever get that. Over 50 years, you're lucky to have that a few times. And every team that wins a World Series is not happy, lucky, best friends. Some of them butt heads. People forget that. But I think they've lost a bit of that this year because it's so hard to find.
1: Keegan, always a pleasure working with you. Nice to see you again.
2: You
1: and
2: too.
1: Really enjoyed this.
2: My pleasure. Enjoyed it.
1: And again, congrats on the Yes Guy.
2: Hey, thank you.
1: Overdrive wraps up tomorrow. Frankie C. in the chair. Have a good night.
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4: The QEW westbound Walker's Line. We have a crash blocking the right lane. Beyond that, we're just looking at off and on delays. We're behaving out there. 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From the News Talk 1010 Traffic Center, I'm Dan Dealey.
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1: Overdrive on a Monday. Jim Taddy, Keegan Matheson from MajorLeagueBaseball.com with you to launch the start of another week, the last day of the month. Welcome in. How are you?
2: Doing great, Jim. How are we doing today?
1: Good. And, you were recently engaged. She said, yes, guy. So congrats.
2: She did verbatim say, yes, guy. I didn't realize she was such a listener to Overdrive. Normally when I come in here, this is the last thing she wants to listen to. But she must have been sneaking some shows in.
1: Okay. Well, that's impressive as well to add to the list, right? Coming up at 425, Chris Johnson, our NHL insider, will be by. Something to chew on got bounced. It's now at 5 o'clock because yes, guy, no, guy. Elbowed it out at 4:45. Wow. 5:05, Richard Griffin will stop by. Griff's always a great conversation. And Mark Ross from NFL Network at 5:30. On the way in, I should tell you that Overdrive is sponsored by FanDuel, bringing you more ways to play your game your way. So let's talk about the Jays. And let's go right back to Saturday, which was really one of those moments that I guess you just never forget. It was just so well done. Buck Martinez certainly well deserved of that. And the one thing I'm going to throw at you, from my time, and I haven't talked to Buck for a long time. Last time I talked to him, he was a player. But what I always remember about Buck, and his wife was there, and his son was there, Arlene and Casey were always part of his conversation.
2: Yeah.
1: I mean, way back when Casey was a little guy running around in Dunedin at spring training, and he always referred to his wife, and there they were, and I thought, what a great way to remember a guy. Aside from all he's accomplished, which is, top floor for sure, but who was the guy? Well, he was a guy who acknowledged his family all the way through.
2: I loved seeing his family being acknowledged on the field, his wife Arlene especially. Like when I think back to the conversations I had with Buck, back when I was working on my book and we walked through his entire career, because I've known Buck in this job because I would hang out with him every day as we were in the clubhouse and doing our work together. And I knew that he had been the manager and the player, of course. You know the story, but going back through his history, so many of the ideas and big turning points in his career did come back to Arlene. He told me the story of when he was out for a jog one day, he'd just been DFA'd by the Brewers. And Arlene had a bottle of champagne on the table when he came home and said, "You just got a call. We've been traded to the Blue Jays." And Buck's answer at the time, I cannot repeat on this air. He was maybe not as thrilled in the moment, but he was, he was told this is what's happening. And I think back to the other story of Buck and his wife that I always remember is that when Buck was brought in, this was in 86, I believe, and told, "You're at the end of the line. Your playing days are over." Paul Beeston, who is one of the great characters in all of Toronto sports,
1: yes.
2: He's always called Buck by his first name, Albert. And the way that Buck told the story, Paul Beeston was looking across the table and he said, "Albert, do you want to do TV?" And Buck said, "God, no." By the time he got home, his wife told him, "Call that man back. You're done playing ball." And here we are today. That was a special day, man. So many days at the ballpark blur together.
1: Yeah.
2: They're pretty similar. I will always remember Saturday and Buck's ceremony.
1: Oh, it was really well done. And you know, they are still able to go back to the early days with Pat and Paul Beeston, Pat Gillick and Paul Beeston. I was thinking back to when I first arrived in Toronto from Halifax in 1981, worked at City TV, and we'd go down to CNE Stadium, and there was Peter Bavese in the office. You could walk right in, and he'd chat with you for a good half hour. Elliot Wally was another name that nobody mentions anymore, was sort of part of the original group. You would see him. You would see Pat. Pat would have supper with you in the dining area and have a nice conversation.
2: Times have changed.
1: Yeah, absolutely. And Paul Beeston was like that too. I mean, you could always, when you went into, when they started out, you would always bump into people and there'd always be a conversation. Now the world's different, but I do remember all that, and came sort of crashing back seeing Buck there, because Buck was sort of the link between then and now.
2: I love that you covered Buck, too. Like, so much of when I was talking to Buck for the book and going back through history was looking through the old archives of the Toronto Star or Toronto Sun. I think people had a lot more fun covering ball back in the day. You know, I think it's calmed down a little bit. But I the stories of the access and how close to players have fascinated me. It's a lot different now. But Buck, even through that era, as it's so rare to see players, executives, coaches, and media agree on something.
1: Right.
2: Agree on liking someone or enjoying a player or a broadcaster. That's rare, man. Very rarely do you get all of those parties to agree on something, and the fans on top of that. But I don't know if there's a more beloved figure in Canadian baseball in Blue Jays history than Buck.
1: I don't think there's anybody who represents the Blue Jays better than Buck. You know, he would be at the top of my list. With all due respect to everybody else, because there's some great people there, but he did everything.
2: Absolutely.
1: So the Jays sweep the series. And so now we have, as I mentioned to you when I bumped into you in the hall, we have the rare occurrence of Kirk stealing a base in Raleigh with the home run in Toronto, and Vladdy has not.
2: I'm told there's still time, though. I am told repeatedly that there is still time, and I am told by sources close to the situation that it's only going to take one swing. There's been a lot of swings. There have been 1,000 swings this season. There have been 130 plus games. There have been 500 and some at bats. I don't know when this is coming for Vlad. And everything that we see happening at Rogers Center, I keep thinking, this happened before we got a home run from Vladdy? This happened?
1: Yeah.
2: It's stunning that this is creeping this deep into the season. And I feel like we need one of those, you know, you're raising money at a charity and it's like a thermometer that you keep painting up, but there's just no paint on it, and we're waiting for it to get to one home run dome.
1: Sooner or later, the calls are going to start coming in. We'll be able to raise some money here.
2: Please.
1: Yeah. I know, it's weird. And I guess maybe also weird and puzzling is the other word, because I don't know that anybody really has the answer.
2: That's the hard part. There are so many theories. And I'm stupid enough to look at my mentions sometime, you know. So I know there's a lot of theories
1: next?
2: Out there. Yeah, horrible decision.
1: Bad move.
2: Most of them just say, great story, you look nice today, but there's the odd one that's a little tough. And everyone has their theory about Vladdy. And the top of mind ones are, well, boom, he's out of shape and he doesn't care. Well, I don't think so.
1: No.
2: Listen, Vladdy's never going to have a six-pack, okay? Vladdy is never going to be the 180-pound center fielder. That's all right. We can look back through baseball history. There's a lot of guys built like Vladdy, built for power.
1: Pretty athletic, though.
2: Exactly. It reminds me of almost watching like an NFL offensive lineman, where they could run a heck of a lot quicker than me. And it's not always at first glance. His defense has been good this year. He's fine on the bases. It's not athleticism or caring at this point. It's none of those big things. He did not get 500 mil and decide to coast for the next 14 years. That's not Vladdy either, I promise you. It's a matter of timing. And the example I keep comparing him to over and over again is Aaron Judge, because we can all picture Aaron Judge's swing. Right. It's simple. The foot drops, the bat's through, boom. It's just a couple of moving parts. With Vladdy, and similar to when we used to watch Josh Donaldson here, there's so many moving parts all at once. Yeah. And when all 25 come together, my God, there's nothing prettier in baseball. But when one of them is out of sync, it's impossible because then maybe you get that one back into sync, then the next one falls out of sync, and he's never found it this year.
1: But they must have. I mean, you know, I watched the broadcast on Saturday, obviously, because of Buck. But, I mean, they did a nice job on Lucas and how he's able to go down on the one knee, which Ernie what used to do with regularity. but, I mean, if you can isolate that, I'm sure they've got video, and they've all gone through this. Vladdy last year, Vladdy this year. Does anybody say anything about what the difference is?
2: Have to. So much of it is doing with the timing of his foot and his hands, because you see it so often where the pitch is coming and that front foot closest to the pitcher, for people watching at home, he's either dropping it too quickly and then you're all out of sorts, or you're waiting a bit too long. It doesn't allow you to react very much. And for someone like Vladdy, he does not need all of these complicated mechanisms to create power. I mean, look at the guy.
1: Yeah.
2: This guy is born to hit baseballs 450 feet. You don't need to complicate it. Walk up there and swing simply. And we've asked Vladdy many times over the years, are you looking at swing adjustments, ways to simplify this? And it's not just a no, it's a no and get out of here type of thing. You know, it's
1: my guy.
2: You're talking to a Guerrero who has been, you know, Vladdy has been the best baseball player in his world for his whole life, back to when he was 4 and 10 and 15 years old. Changes don't come very naturally, and he's never struggled in the minor leagues. He was in the minor leagues something unlike I will ever see again. There was no struggle, and it's always going to come someday. This is still stunning to me that it's lasted this long, because I know what a gifted player he is.
1: Yeah.
2: That's not disappeared, but man, I've never seen a player struggle this long to find themselves again.
1: So if I had to throw to you Austin Matthews last season and Vladdy's season that's still in progress, which is the bigger question mark for you?
2: Oh, man, give me Vladdy's, I think, because I still see the contributions that Austin Matthews had. I know working around some health stuff as well. But Vladdy's, I mean, I'm trying to think in recent Toronto sports history. Like, I don't want to fall into the trap of complete hyperbole, I say, as I tumble over the edge. But when else have we seen a season fall so short of expectations in this city ever? Across all of the major sports, you know, Vladdy coming off of, you know, this is as if Austin Matthews had a bad season coming off of taking the Leafs to Game 7 of the Stanley Cup Finals and scoring 13 goals in that cup run, right?
1: Yeah.
2: The framing of Vladdy's playoff run makes this baffling to me. And I don't know if we have many comparables, especially when you consider that you know, the biggest contract in this city's history in any sport was just covered. Like, you couldn't write it this way. They'd tell you you're exaggerating.
1: It is a significant change, but I mean, that's the whole Blue Jays story.
2: Yeah.
1: It goes from that ecstasy and ultimate disappointment in extra innings in Game 7 of the World Series to a, sort of a sputtering performance this year.
2: Weird year. Like, yeah. We're talking about a Blue Jays team that has some momentum right now, obviously, and I cannot negate that. But we're also talking about a Blue Jays team that has a losing record. And I'm not going to set off fireworks about a team that still has a losing record when we're going into September. That's not the most inspiring thing. No. And I hate to always bring everything back to Vladdy, but it becomes very necessary, I think, in this situation. We're looking at a team that is 1.5 games out of the final wildcard spot in a god-awful American League this year. It's the worst we've seen the American League in a long time. If Vladdy was even average this year, just good, they're a playoff team, period. Like, right. They are being chased. It can be that simple, and I know there are different issues throughout this roster, many of them, but with a normal, average Vladdy, even one that we're still talking about as being a bit disappointment, they're in a playoff spot. It's that simple right now, and sure, he could wake up. He absolutely could today or tomorrow. Like I said, I'm told they're one swing away, but I just haven't seen it this season.
1: I think we'd all agree with you. I mean, if he had 7 home runs at home, that would still be a concerning
2: number. Wins.
1: But, but I mean, that's the difference. Cleveland, you know, the Jays are in Cleveland tomorrow, starting a 3-game series. It'll be Arrighetti, Cease, and Soriano, the starting rotation for the Jays in that series. this Cleveland's performance, although they lost on the weekend their series to KC, which is sort of what the Jays went through as well, does Cleveland's performance of late surprise you?
2: It does. It reminds me of a few years back when they went on that wild run. And we've seen this a few times with the AL. The Tigers did it a couple of years back. But Cleveland, you know, built around Jose Ramirez, and they're kind of a similar style of baseball to the Blue Jays. There's not a lot of power whatsoever. These are two of the lowest power hitting teams in baseball, which is not exactly an exciting advertisement for this series, but they are a team that uses their speed better than the Blue Jays do, and they're a problem on the bases. The Blue Jays, if there's one thing I can say the Blue Jays are really bad at, capital B bad, it's controlling the running game. They give up a ton of stolen bases. I think Cleveland could be a problem for them there. But their recent run, man, it just shows this level of competition. Because these teams are not being asked for greatness right now. They are being asked for competency. Whoever is competent will make the AL third wild card right now. And other than the Rays, no one in the AL scares me. It's wide open.
1: So if you had to handicap Cleveland, Baltimore, Toronto, and Texas, those are the four teams that go anywhere from one and a half to two games out. I'm going to say it's a four-team race as we end August. How do you rate those four teams?
2: I think they're fairly true to rankings right now with Cleveland and Baltimore. I like that Baltimore picked up Luis Robert Jr. today. I thought the Jays would be interested in that.
1: Yeah.
2: It kind of surprised me. I know the money's a bit with taxes, but that surprised me a little bit. The one team that I keep thinking should be higher is Seattle. They're now five games back, and we just saw them get whooped by the Blue Jays. It wasn't inspiring, but they have been the team that for the last month I've been waiting on to come up and make the run with their starting pitching, with maybe Cal Raleigh and Rosarena and Rodriguez getting going again. It just hasn't really happened. Detroit looked scary for a while with their run differential being over zero, but nobody is making that run. And Cleveland right now, I might even fear the Orioles a touch more than Cleveland, especially with that Robert addition. I like that, but it's wide open. And the Blue Jays, they control their own destiny right now. If they miss the playoffs, it will be their own fault. It's right in front of them.
1: Yeah, that run differential, I'm just looking at the standings. I mean, it just jumps off like a neon light. The Tigers are plus 65.
2: Surrounded by red.
1: I know.
2: Like, doesn't that capture the American League wild card?
1: How do you be plus 65 and under 500?
2: I'm still in favor of just inviting an NL team over to fill the third. I reject any sport having a losing record in the playoffs. I reject it fundamentally. So hopefully we see a team go on a run here and represent that well.
1: Last year, the story was percolated. I mean, everybody did everything. There's no question about that. But it seemed to me it was jump-started by some kids. And that seems to be sort of a carryover this year, some kids. So of the kids, I mean, who impresses you?
2: Brett Bateman atop the lineup has been fascinating. Now, I also hesitate to look at how sustainable this is. Not every single ground ball he hits for the rest of his life will sneak through the infield. It will not always go that way. The BABIP right now is quite high. But I also don't want to knock a guy that's having early success because it's more about the style of baseball that he brings. Even if the average is going to dip, it's the aggression on the bases. It is pushing the other team and trying to take the extra base. Sometimes you know that you've got that extra base for sure. Other times you just need to sense that the opponent is nervous. Try to make them screw up. Put some pressure on them. It's the sport where you take turns, and there's not a lot of natural opportunities to put in pressure because it's not a contact sport. You're not hitting and fighting one another. But when you get chances to use speed to apply pressure, that's crucial. Like this play right here coming home against the Mariners.
1: Yeah.
2: Was he out by 10 feet? Sure. Yeah. But you applied pressure, and this guy froze. Sometimes you've got to do that, and I love that the Jays have done that. It's been an identity change, honestly, past the deadline. It's more watchable baseball.
1: Yeah, well, again, I mean, this is, you know, last year it started before the deadline, but it just got better and better. Where else did I want to go? In terms of, like, it's obviously August 31st, so in terms of the September roster, what are we looking at?
2: Be an interesting one tomorrow. I think that Josh Smith will come back probably as the extra position player. They'll have some decisions to make there. They do have Sean Keyes down in AAA again. And if Sean Keyes were a shortstop or a center fielder, my God, he's been here for a long time. But he's kind of pigeonholed as that corner infielder, and they've got a ton of those. Okamoto, McAdoo, Vladdy, of course, and Ernie can play those corners. But Sean Keyes represents power. And this team desperately needs power. And power is the key to making a run here, because out of all these teams that we've listed, with Cleveland, Baltimore, Texas, Mini, and the rest, playing sustainable, neat and tidy baseball just above 500 doesn't interest me. You need to go out and find a way to win 16 of your last 24 games. Go on a real run. And the Blue Jays right now offensively are not built to go on a run because they don't have power. You flatten out with those shutout games, those one-run games too often. I'm most interested in Sean Keyes positionally. On the pitching side, there's kind of the, you know, the unexciting and the exciting options. You have guys like Joe Mantiply, veterans who can come back up, or you've got Ricky Tiedemann, who's a lot more fun and brings that energy, still 23 years old, out of the bullpen, former number one prospect who's back from his injury and looks great. And at this point of the year, I want to chase upside. Anywhere you can smell upside, I think you chase it.
1: So, I mean, I guess after all this, the question, the ultimate question for me to throw to you to end the segment is, what's the success this year? What sort of is a good follow for last year based on where we are? Is it just getting in? Is it getting in and making a dent? Where are you on that?
2: I think success still needs to be winning postseason series. Yeah, I sense too much of an effort to move the goalposts, which I reject. You know, this is a team that almost won the World Series last year. People remember. You know, yeah. Everyone can picture the overhead shot of that play at home plate. It was so close. They went out and added Dylan Cease, Kaz Okamoto, Tyler Rogers. Great moves in the offseason. If I told you all of that, you'd be saying, damn, this team's going to make another World Series run. I refuse to move that goalpost back. The expectations need to remain the same. Sneaking in with a 500 record doesn't do it for me.
1: Yeah. So based on what you think can happen here, is this a busy offseason?
2: I think it has to be. I think this is an offseason where you look at shaking up kind of the core of this roster. You know, Vladdy stays, of course. You're going to build around him forever. But this offense isn't working. I think that this is where we see some fundamental overhaul, not just additions, but an overhaul of this entire offensive team and philosophy. It could be very busy.
1: So we're going to shift gears, talk hockey next. Chris Johnson reported. Chris will stop by. And for those that are scoring at home, the Leafs' first preseason game is September 19th. So 20 days from now.
2: Ooh, it's coming.
1: They haven't even opened camp. So that's how fast that happens. Overdrive continues on TSN 4, TSN 1050, the TSN app, and live on YouTube.
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4: The 401 West Express in Trafalgar, we have a stall that's now blocking the HOV. And then you look eastbound, we have some road work over by the 407 blocking the HOV and two left lanes. If you're coming out of Milton, it might be a bit busy. Still a bit slow east 401, east Gardner as you head downtown, but otherwise lightly traveled rest of the majors. And we have a collision in Keele north of Finch. Did you know a cyclist truck at 50 kilometers per hour has only 1 in 10 chance of survival? Look out. Toronto.ca/watch for bikes. From the News Talk 1010 Traffic Center, I'm Dan Dealey.
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1: 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In studio, and by the way, the boys are off in their retreat, getting set to return next Tuesday, the day after Labor Day.
2: Wow, going to come back refreshed,
1: well,
2: more beautiful
1: hope so.
2: Than ever at the retreat. I'm picturing O-Dog with the cucumbers over his eyes right now.
1: Or maybe fed up with each other. Who knows?
2: It's like way back in the day where pro athletes or the hockey players wouldn't really stay in shape over the summer. So this is when the boys are doing their like garbage bag runs up the hills.
1: Yeah.
2: You know, they've all got 30 pounds to drop in the next 10 days. It's coming.
1: I think they have a drill where Noodles has the stopwatch and O-Dog has to stop after 15 seconds with a line, right, to get their timing down.
2: I love it.
1: Yeah.
2: They're coming.
1: They are. The NHL season not that far away. Camps haven't opened yet, but as I said, September 19th, and the Leafs have 4 preseason games, but they're stuck on 2 nights. It's a split squad here in Montreal and here in Ottawa, which is kind of interesting. I don't know that that's for everybody, but I think it works for the Leafs because their roster, for the most part, is pretty well set. And the veterans can only play 2 preseason games out of the 4 anyway.
2: Yeah, if you are Austin Matthews and John Tavares, you probably think, fine, great. Let's get through this waste of time and get to the real games, get to the season. if you are someone who's trying to reestablish yourself, either on a young team or a young guy on a team like this who's trying to come up. Like, I'm trying to think, if you're Easton Cowan or Nick Robertson or someone, really trying to make that impression and fit in with the new guys, kind of blend in. Even if you're Gavin McKenna, trying to get through and get some ice time with these new teammates, I maybe don't love it, you know, and split squad. I mean, that's supposed to be a baseball thing. Come on now.
1: Yeah.
2: We got to keep that to baseball. Split squads, the true value of a split squad, Taddy, yeah. Let me tell you, is when the Blue Jays send one squad down, you know, 2-hour drive and one stays in Dunedin,
1: yeah.
2: Somehow, magically, I always find a more interesting story with the one that stays in Dunedin.
1: Oh, well, that's a lock.
2: It's a gift,
1: even
2: truly.
1: Even with six preseason NHL games, the home game is where you saw the guys, the regulars.
2: You got to
1: stick. The road game was... for everybody else.
2: These will be interesting, though. Yeah. It's maybe if you're a rebuilding team, a team near the bottom of the league, I don't think you'll love this at this point.
1: Well, and I don't know what it does to the PTO market. I mean, if you only have really two games where you can look at people, I don't know if you're signing players to PTOs, but Chris Johnson will be able to help us out with that. And a reminder to everybody, it's 84 games now. It's not 82, so it's a longer runway to get into the playoffs.
2: Everyone's adding a few on. Hopefully baseball doesn't. But
1: come on, 162 is the ultimate test. Now, you're not old enough to remember this, but I remember when AL and NL, and you had to win the league. There were no playoffs.
2: When we look back through the 80s and those Blue Jays teams, it's amazing how different those fates might have been if you had some wild cards.
1: Oh, yeah.
2: You know, I think we're seeing now with what we're talking about in the opening block there, wild cards are good because they give everyone a chance and they motivate that. But sometimes you're thinking, man, oh, man, is this third team really playoff caliber? But looking back through the 80s, I mean, some of those teams not getting a playoff game, my God.
1: You know, and again, you know, seeing Buck on Saturday reminded me of 83, which was the first year I started at Global, and they went into Baltimore and imploded. But that was their first real sniff at anything. Anyway, let's get back to hockey. Chris Johnson, reporter. Chris is here. Chris, how are you?
0: I'm doing well, guys. How you keeping?
1: Good. I'm curious. I mean, you know, the insiders go away, but you didn't miss much, did you?
0: Well, I mean, this last couple of weeks, maybe we've had some news here, but no, it was a pretty quiet summer, thankfully. You know, I went away for a little vacation with the family. I've been kind of unplugged. So, to be honest, even if it was busy, I might have still missed it if it was early August, but... we're ramping back up, and the real stuff isn't too far around the corner.
2: Chris, we were talking about the Cale Makar extension there earlier, of course, like a lot of folks are, and the impact that's having around the league. And I love seeing the momentum and the acceleration of some of these deals. As you start to get back into her for a new year and you're hearing from people around the league, especially on the player and agent side, I'd imagine there's some excitement there, but what are the conversations you're hearing?
0: Yeah, it's a great time, obviously, if you're a top player in the NHL, because, you know, I think if we look back 20, 25 years, over that period of time, those players have seen their salaries not, you know, progress at the rate we've seen in basically every other major North American pro sport. And you know, for a long time, you know, before the salary cap was brought in, you had players making 10 and 11 million. That ended up being, you know, a big bar to cross even as recently as 5-6 years ago. And now you're seeing it almost double with, you know, having the first $20 million per year player in Cale Makar. You know, I do think it is, you know, probably high time for that to happen. You know, it's sort of interesting in the moment to try to wrap your mind around what it means for the league, for some of these teams. You know, certainly don't hold it against Cale Makar at all. But, you know, there's a lot of other pretty high-end players now making $8 and $9 million. And he's, you know, as of the start of next season, not this upcoming one, you know, going to be over 20. So it's going to, you know, come with some challenges as the market kind of corrects. But, you know, I look back at the offer sheet that Leo Carlson got at the very beginning of July as a real moment that shifted things. I mean, for a player like that to get an $18 million per year offer, you know, would have been unheard of basically at any point previously. And then we've seen, you know, whether it's Macklin Celebrini or Connor Bedard sign pretty big money extensions. And then, you know, Makar has exceeded the ball with this deal. And so, yeah, I think it's a sign of things to come, but there's going to be a lot for teams to wrestle with as they basically start to pay these guys fairly.
1: Yeah, I think you'd agree, and you almost said it there. I mean, economic transition's what's happening, which creates awkwardness for those that are, you know, midway through an 8-year contract. Having said that, you must have had conversations with people that sort of project this over the next 3 or 4 years.
0: For sure, and look, the right now, the salary cap is locked in for this coming season, and the year after it goes to 113 million and change. Beyond that, it's not a fixed rate. You know, it's going to be based on where the business is at for the league. And, you know, there are definitely people on, you know, probably depends what side of the conversation, but that I've spoken with, that think that we're going to see the cap keep jumping by leaps and bounds for the next few seasons. Now, it's certainly not guaranteed. Obviously, unforeseen things happen. The way the NHL salary cap is set, it is tied to the overall league business. So if you think back to 2020 and everything stopped in a moment's notice in March of that year and the revenues were hit in the business, I mean, yeah, they did end up making a creative deal to try to make the players somewhat whole there, but essentially you saw the cap frozen for a couple seasons after the pandemic. So, you know, I by no means am channeling and saying that's going to happen again, but, you know, there's some risk, or there's some projection built into saying how high it's going to go. But if the cap keeps climbing and then you see players exercising their rights in ways they haven't in the past, and obviously teams getting their minds around spending, I mean, it does feel like this is just, you know, we had the mini explosion, I call it, this summer with some of the contracts I mentioned, but, you know, there's still room for a lot more to come. You know, Connor McDavid is on a short-term deal. You know, even Austin Matthews isn't too far out from his next contract. You know, there's other top players that I think are in line here to take some pretty big swings at the plate, which is good news if you're on the player side of things.
2: Chris, I want to go back to what you mentioned about some players who are currently in deals. Like, that really fascinates me. If I am a player, or if I'm an agent who has a client who's in the middle of a 7 or 8 year deal at a reasonable number from a year ago, you're seeing these numbers skyrocket right now. And I'm curious what you think that will do in the future. If there will be some players wanting to negotiate earlier, certain players wanting to keep shorter deals to keep up with the acceleration of the cap, like, what big picture impact can that have on some guys trying to catch up to this money?
0: It looks to me like we're going to see shorter deals. You know, a lot of reasons players were locking into those 8-year contracts is because that was the maximum allowable at the time under the CBA. It was a way for them to basically lock in the most number of guaranteed dollars in the old system. And remember, you know, when the NHL contracts are guaranteed, they can be bought out up to 66%. But for the purposes of this conversation, we'll say it's guaranteed money. And then it's a sport, obviously, where injury and age, you know, do tend to catch up to guys. So we saw a lot of the top players, it was almost like a magnet. When they said 8 years is as long as you can go, we saw a ton of top players sign 8-year deals. You know, what shifted this summer isn't just the money per season on the deals. You know, Carlson's deal, Bedard's deal, Celebrini's deals, these are all 5-year contracts. I mean, I guess that's a point of differentiation from Kale McCarr, who just signed an 8-year deal with Colorado. But I think, you know, when more money is being given out, it's going to give players a little more confidence, I think, to go shorter with the length of their contracts. It's as simple as, you know, on a short-term deal, if you're making, you know, $20 million per year on 3 or 4 years, I mean, for most people, that's going to be enough money to live on. And, you know, you might as well leave your options open, where obviously the next contract could end up with a higher dollar figure, but even it might just be about optionality and not wanting to lock into a team or a situation, because that's the other side of the 8-year contracts. You know, there have been some players that kind of get stuck in bad situations and they make that commitment. Not all of them can get out of it. We obviously have a couple right now, or Connor Hellebuyck would be one in Winnipeg. We're pretty early into a long-term deal. He's asking out right now, but, you know, I do think that the trend will be, if the money keeps, you know, ratcheting up the way I would expect, that we're going to see more shorter-term contracts.
1: CJ, let's go to the Leafs. As you're well aware, that season ended on a real sour note, and they've done some massive changes at all levels of the hockey operation. What's your read on what they've done?
0: I think that they did the right thing with where they're at. I mean, so much of this season will be, we're going to focus on the new guys. You know, we're going to wonder, how's the Sergei Bobrovsky experiment going to work? You know, what can Gavin McKenna bring as a first overall pick? But to me, a lot of what happens this year will be measured by, you know, what version of Austin Matthews is back. Is he healthy? Can he reach, you know, levels of production that he's had in the past, which, you know, put him among the best in the sport? And, you know, if that doesn't happen, I'm not sure where the direction of the team is going to be a year from now. I mean, I just feel like this is, I won't call it an all-in year, but the stakes are pretty high. And so I think going into a season like that, you know, with a new front office, you know, John Chyka has obviously not been afraid to make change. You look at basically every facet of the organization, from, you know, the bottom six of the roster, you know, some of the D, made some, you know, traded Joseph Woll to Philadelphia, you know, took some swings in free agency, obviously revamped the entire coaching staff and many of the support staff people behind the scenes that we don't talk about as much. I mean, it's a huge amount of change to blow through in one offseason. But I think given how terribly last year went, And the fact that, you know, I don't think we can bank on, you know, an Austin Matthews, William Nylander core, you know, if they don't find a way to make it work at some point, they're going to have to reimagine it entirely. And so we're not there just yet. And they've reimagined it in this manner. So, you know, I think it makes sense that they've kind of gone, I almost want to call it the chaos option, that they've really introduced a significant amount of change, more than at any stage previously, I'll say, in the time that Matthews and Nylander have been Leafs. And I do think that that's the way to go, because obviously they're not overly married. A lot of the contracts they gave out are shorter term, and I think that there's some exit ramps there if certain things don't work for them.
2: We've talked the last few weeks, CJ, about Matthews and entering his early 30s. He'll be 29 by the time the season starts, and whether there is kind of that second prime for him through his early 30s, as we've seen some of these goal scorers age gracefully in the NHL. Is this just health for Austin Matthews, or are there things with the new roster construction, new coaching staff, that you think can also play into this and help him get back to the player he has been?
0: Well, for my eyes, health was a big factor, especially two seasons ago. He missed a fair amount of time in that year. You know, but let's face it, I think the way that the team played last season wasn't always in his favor. And you know, I could forecast that Jim Hiller is going to, you know, probably change his usage a little bit and find opportunities where, you know, Austin's offensive gifts maybe are accentuated more than was the case under Craig Berube. I think that's entirely possible. Now, I'm not blaming this on coaching, and I don't think you can blame it on health too. I mean, on some level, we're talking about a high performance athlete, no different than the conversation we're having at Saliva, Vlad Guerrero. At a certain point, there's all these factors, but it, you know, it comes down to the individual performance.

0: aspirations. But a healthy season for Austin Matthews, perhaps a renewed look from the coaching staff in terms of how he's used and what offensive situations he's given. The Leafs' power play improves. All these things, I think, lead you back to a world where he's among the better offensive players in the game, as he has been multiple seasons in the past.
1: You'd have probably had the better answer for this. Sitting here on August 31st, there's a number of players still out there. I don't know what the PTO market is for four preseason games where the guy's only going to play two of them. Detroit's looking for a general manager. Larkin still with a trade request. I mean, what happens over the next couple of weeks to change any of that?
0: Well, certainly I think we see some trades, you know, still to happen between now and opening night. You know, one of the great things, and this is, I'm speaking a little selfishly here, but as someone who doesn't particularly enjoy covering preseason games, I mean, the change to the CBA that's taking effect is, you know, for one, the schedule starts September 29th. So we're actually only less than a month here from the start of the season. It's shortened training camps. You know, as you mentioned, yeah, there's maybe a little less opportunities. It might hurt some individuals in terms of not having a chance to show their best in preseason. But the season is going to start. It's going to feel really quick, I think, for fans that we're accustomed to a world where we had, you know, longer training camps and more preseason games and almost just more kind of garbage time. You know, a lot of that's been scaled away in the new CBA. And so I think you're going to see once we get, you know, on the other side of Labor Day in the coming days here, you know, that there's, the business is going to pick up. And you know, there's still some unsigned players around the league that need new deals. You've got the sort of unsettled trade situations you mentioned. That, you know, to me, that the Hellebuck one's probably most front of mind. And you know, there are some decent free agents without deals, and so all that's going to start pretty quick, and it's going to make for, I think, an exciting September, because, you know, we're basically not going to just waste as much time as we used to in the past.
1: Chris, thanks very much, appreciate it.
0: All right, guys, and Keegan, keep bringing my Jay some luck, bud.
2: Hey, we'll try. Thank you, CJ.
1: TSN Hockey Insider Chris Johnson. I mean, the 84 games is interesting. The start September 29th. Is interesting. It's a long, I mean, you do baseball, you do 162 games. That is a marathon.
2: Yeah.
1: 84 hockey games is a long time, too.
2: Tacking on. I mean, that's going up. The NFL goes from 17, probably soon 18, and we all know why. Someone's making a buck. We know why, but yeah. As fans, if you get a few more of those, I mean, baseball fans are spoiled. They got enough baseball.
1: Oh.
2: I don't think even if you offered a baseball fan like 170, they'd even need it at this point. But for hockey fans, why not, man?
1: I like the early start.
2: Get right to the business.
1: Yeah.
2: I like the early start more than anything. Yeah, get it in.
1: Going to play Yes Guy, No Guy next. Overdrive continues. TSN 1050, TSN 4, the TSN app, the iHeartRadio app, as well as live on YouTube. Stay with us.
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4: New stalled vehicle on the 403 westbound at Eastgate, blocking the right lane as we're looking at a problem as well. 401 West Express at Trafalgar, stall HOV. Eastbound, right at the 407, we have emergency work, HOV, and two left lanes blocked. Election Day in Scarborough Southwest is September 3. Mark your X and vote from 9 a.m. to 9 p.m. Learn more at elections.on.ca. 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
7: Overdrive on a Monday, August 31st, end of another month. Then we launch into the fall season. Jim Taddy and Keegan Matheson from MLB.com filling in for the boys who are at the Overdrive Retreat in an undisclosed location because they don't want to draw a crowd.
8: It would be like when Ronaldo was staying downtown, you know, the people would be in the streets chanting.
7: Oh, traffic.
8: It's a safety mayhem. Issue, quite frankly.
7: Not only for everybody else, but also for them. We will have something to chew on top of the hour. Then Richard Griffin will stop by. Then Mark Ross, NFL Network analyst. But right now, I know you're waiting for this.
9: Yes, guy. No guy.
7: Ladies and gentlemen, boys and girls, drivers and passengers, listeners and viewers, time now for Yes, Guy, No Guy and Overdrive. It'll be back again tomorrow and then goes into fall hiatus. It's the best way to describe
8: Aren't
7: it.
8: We all. That's okay.
7: Yeah. Are you all set for this?
8: Let's do it.
7: Yes, Guy, No Guy, number one. You remain very concerned about Vladdy.
8: Yes, Guy.
7: Mm.
8: Absolutely.
7: And you've done all kinds of conversations that you won't allude to now, but you've done some groundwork on this and you're still concerned.
8: I am, because no matter how much I talk to Vladdy and how much I talk and how much I watch him, which is constantly, I just don't see anything that's different right now. And when that comes, whether it's September 19th or next spring, it will come very quickly. And it will suddenly shift back into place and everything will make sense. But I haven't seen anything different in recent months. His OPS is hovering just 690, 680, month after month. And I don't see those signs pointing back to a resurgence late this season. It's starting to feel like a complete mess of a season that we probably look back on as an aberration, but man, we look back on it not fondly.
7: I just don't like the search for the villain. He smiled when he was out. And I said, well, look, he was probably being sarcastic with himself. I mean, you can't interpret a guy's facial expression.
8: Yeah. We start to read into body language. You know, it's like when Nathan Lucas had the water dumped on him by Vladdy,
7: yeah.
8: And we spent the next day psychoanalyzing it, and we walked into the clubhouse the next day, and Nathan Lucas, to a couple of us, was like, guys, that was so weird. Like, I went online last night. That was weird. I just don't like cold water.
7: Yeah.
8: And I joked, and I said, no, it's okay. I've already tweeted out that you hate Vlad. Like, don't... It's just, we want to pick it apart and find reasons, but...
7: That's what happens when you don't win.
8: Yeah.
7: People overanalyze.
8: You pick it apart, and it's ugly.
7: And when you win, you're invincible.
8: Yeah.
7: Yes guy, no guy number two. Squeaking into the playoffs saves the Jays season.
8: No guy.
7: Yeah.
8: I still want to see them win something, because that's the type of thinking the Blue Jays should have had 5 years ago.
7: Yeah.
8: Like, that's little brother thinking. You need to act like a powerhouse now. Do the Yankees or Dodgers celebrate just getting in? Like, you can't cannot hang another wild card banner. That era is over. You've got to win something.
7: Yes, guy, no guy number three. Playoffs or not, this inconsistent run production problem tops the offseason Jays to-do list.
8: Yes, guy, because this is a team that is currently built to have eight guys hitting a bunch of singles and Vladdy hitting 40 home runs. And that's really risky. It's all leaning on Vladdy right now, because you don't really have big secondary power guys. Santander, haven't seen him in a while. Addison Barger, pretty much a lost season for him. And George Springer, he declines. Who are your next ones going to be? Sure, JoJo Parker, their young shortstop prospect, very exciting, and you have some of those. But I think that you need to reimagine this offense into a more dangerous idea. This offense is not dangerous. It is, at best, on a great day for this offense, they'll hit 10 singles with a well-timed double and score four runs and beat you. That's really hard to do unless you play perfect defense, run the bases well, and pitch really well. It relies so much on all these other things happening. When you have power, you can just hit a couple home runs and call it a day. It's way easier, way simpler.
7: Yes, guy, no guy number four. Young player success is fool's gold.
8: Yes, guy. Yeah, yes, guy. I would love to agree with everyone that, you know, Brett Bateman and Charles McAdoo, 20 years from now, I'm at their Hall of Excellence induction, and maybe, maybe. But it's the old quote about spring training in September, you know, we're close enough to September. I want to see how they adjust, because every hitter that comes up can put the bat on the ball. Most pitchers who come up can throw 100. That's cool. It's cool. But how do you look when you get adjusted to... Because now, going into Cleveland and then going into Kansas City and Sacramento against the A's, those pitching staffs are sitting down and looking at it and saying, man, this Brett Bateman guy is just getting on base way too much. How can we find his weaknesses? Bring up his AAA tape. Bring up his AA. Let's find a weakness. Whereas a month ago, he wasn't really getting prepared for. So let's see how that works. That's always kind of the points where they take a step back and do they rebound. But unfortunately, I have covered a lot of prospects who are no longer big leaguers. So it's a yes guy there.
7: They remain prospects.
8: Yes. Yeah.
7: Or former prospects. Ad lib. Yes guy, no guy. The Jays problem is an easy, quick fix.
8: No guy. I think you can make the argument that if Vladdy's back, then boom, everything is just absolutely perfect. Maybe it is. But when I look towards next year, like, I think a lot of work needs to be done on this roster, because I don't see star outfielders. You need an outfielder. Like, this team has not developed a true star outfielder going back to Kevin Pillar's days, but then before them, really Vernon Wells. Like, developed a young all-star caliber outfielder is important. You have the core pieces, and you have money, which is one hell of a way to start this problem. The Blue Jays spend their money well, and frankly, they trade pretty well. Like, we can't look back and point at a lot of these contracts or trades and say, man, that's the one that's going to stink up this place forever. When they swing big, they hit more often than most organizations. But there needs to be an offensive shift here, and it needs to be modernized, and it needs to be more threatening. I think that takes some foundational moves, like not just finding an extra guy, but foundational changes to the team.
7: Yes, guy, no guy, number six. You are overly concerned that the overexposure of the bullpen is going to rear its ugly head at the worst time.
8: Yes, guy. My God, yes, guy. Whether it's...
7: I don't think we've ever had a my God, yes, guy before. So whether, that's a new one.
8: Whether this happens on September 20th, or next spring. Like, I'm worried that early next year we're talking about, man, why is this guy only throwing 94?
7: Oh.
8: You know, it'll catch you no matter what. That money comes due eventually. Now, there are certain players, like Tyler Rogers and the way he throws, I think he's just fine forever. Mason Fluharty, he leads the league in appearances. But I think he's okay. He's got that smooth, funky lefty delivery. I think that's okay. Louis Varland, I think, is just a different human being. Like, I think he can just throw a lot. Some people can throw a lot, some people can't. Just different bodies, different shoulders and elbows. I look more towards young guys like Braden Fisher, for example, who's really important, a pitcher I really like. Next year or later this year, is he starting to run out of gas? Maybe. We saw that last year in the playoffs. That's what happened to Brendan Little last year. He was just out of gas. And if you are just putting yourself at that disadvantage in the postseason, you're probably toast. And there's no way around it. Like, I cannot have John Schneider sitting there thinking, man, I'm going to give the bullpen a rest tonight and bring in the long man. He'll get torched. But eventually the bill comes due. And my God, they've been racking up a bill. They've really racked up a bill here.
7: Where do those tariffs kick in? Okay, so we're going to end Yes Guy, No Guy, but I want to ask you about Scherzer's performance yesterday. The 7 innings, the 1 hit, the 10 Ks. And looking at the highlights, he absolutely nibbled at the strike zone, didn't he?
8: He was so sharp. And he is running on just pure adrenaline at this point, right? When he's good, he can still be great. He can still be truly great. We just have not seen much of this whatsoever because we've been talking about his thumb, his forearm, his ankle, his back over and over. He has the ailments you would expect a 42-year-old pitcher to have in the big leagues. But that doesn't matter anymore if he can stay healthy for a few more weeks. There's probably some motivation, too, that he's getting close to some million-dollar kickers on those incentives as well. That would motivate me to show up and do a good job. But Scherzer is so important to this stretch run, and you're not going to find a single person who it means more to than that man right there.
7: What a performance yesterday. I mean, that was stunning to watch, and good for him. He's had some struggles this year, as you would at 42 in Major League Baseball, but he got it done just when they needed it to complete the sweep against Seattle. So off today and on to Cleveland for tomorrow. Coming up in the next hour, Richard Griffin in about 10 minutes from now, talking about baseball, of course. Mark Ross talking football, bottom of the hour, and something to chew on as Overdrive continues. Stay with us.
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6: The 401 eastbound past the 407 emergency road work. HOV and two left lanes blocked, heavy on the approach still. And further eastbound, way further. East Collector to Express transfer approaching McCown, stalled vehicle, right lane. And a last check, Hill north of Finch, dealing with a collision. Needing an oil change, maintenance check. Drop into Mr. Lou Plus Tires. 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From the News Talk 1010 Traffic Center, I'm Dan Dealey.
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18: Come on in. Welcome to Golf Talk Canada, and welcome to Myrtle Beach. That's where Mark Zucchino and me, Adam Scully, are right now. We traveled here recording this on Sunday night as some golf taking place in the morning. But Mark, it's been a great travel day together here. How are you feeling right now, late in the day on a Sunday?
19: I'm okay. Better than I was in Memphis when we did it after the final round of the FedEx St. Jude Sculls, but not feeling good. Happy to be here. Looking forward to seeing some of the faces, including Kyle and Scott from Play Golf Myrtle Beach and a few of the other people we know. I think I've got some friends down in the area. I think maybe John McGinnis and Brian Katrick, my colleagues on Sirius XM and PGA Tour Live, I believe, might be here this week. So I'm just looking forward to, I'm looking forward to playing some golf courses I've never played before as well. So that'll be fun. The weather looks fantastic. 30 degrees and sunny every day. So pumped to be here. Pumped for the next 2 weeks, Scully. We go from here right to Prince Edward Island. We've got a good run, you and I, and our better halves.
18: It is. It's going to be a full road trip here for us on Golf Talk Canada. We should also mention Bob not with us today. Bob is heading to PEI a week early. He's going to scout out all the best restaurants. As he texted me earlier today, he'll have the oysters and the lobster ready for us when we come. Now, Mark, before we hit news and headlines, though, a very pressing question I have to ask you. How many pairs of shoes did you pack for this journey?
19: Five. So I packed four and wore a pair.
18: So that's five. Yeah.
19: Okay. So yeah. Five shoes in total, two golf shoes, two casual running shoes, one less casual than the other, and one pair of loafers.
18: Okay. So I did five shoes and a pair of flip-flops.
19: Oh, well, yeah, I'd give you a five and a half then.
18: Five and a half.
19: It has to be five and a half, right? Yeah, so. I didn't even know if the loafers counted as a full shoe. I was thinking four and a half, but we'll go five to five and a half. Would that be?
18: Absolutely. All absolutely. Right. So we'll ask the same question to Bob. He'll probably say like two. For the 2 weeks he's gotten a pair of runners and a pair of golf course shoes. But anyway, it's going to be a fun couple hours here on GTC. We'll get into Scottie Scheffler winning the Tour Championship, very likely the Player of the Year as well. We'll hear from the world number one. We'll also hear from Scott Taylor, who is the tournament director of the Play Golf Myrtle Beach World Amateur. We'll also chat with Yip Strickler, one of the most well-known guys on social media, who talks all about players who, let's just say, they sandbag a little bit. The handicaps aren't quite accurate, so a fun conversation Mark had with him. And we'll also play my conversation with Garrett Rank, the Canadian mid-am champ for the fourth time in his career. And he's also an NHL referee. So tons to get to today. Let's kick things off with some news and some headlines.
16: News and headlines are brought to you by Sandbagger Hard Seltzer. Sandbagger. Everybody knows one.
18: Okay, Mark. Scottie Scheffler gets it done again. And heading into Sunday with Hovland and Ryan Gerard up there at the top of the final round leading the way, it seemed like it was going to be pretty close. Scheffler, a couple shots off the pace, and in the end, he was just so much better than every other player on Sunday, the final round, 66. He really wins this thing in a parade, didn't he?
19: Yeah, you know, getting it done by 8 in Memphis and then taking the drama out of Sunday again, right? Ties a little round of the day, as you said, kind of ho-hummed it. Golf course really pushed back on Sunday. It was, you know, the combination of it firming up, the rough, some of the hole locations. Guys were having a real hard time making a move. And some made a move and were unable to sustain the move. Adam Scott got her up. At the end of the day, it's 66 on Sunday for Scheffler. It's another victory, his second playoff win. And in all likelihood, a year where he probably should have had 5 or 6 victories that somehow ended up being 3 wins. But in my opinion, Scully, now, I mean, how do you not make him player of the year, I guess? You know, like, okay, so there are 2-3 other players that had 3 wins. So let's take a look at the players who had 3 wins. Mm-hmm. We got Wyndham Clark, who had 3 wins, and Wyndham Clark has a U.S. Open as part of the 3 victories. So I think if anybody else has an argument here, it would be Wyndham Clark, because he has 3 wins and one of them is a major. And then you've got Matt Fitzpatrick, who has 3 wins, one of which is a team event. So how much weight to put in that, right? And then we have Chris Goddard, who has just three pretty solid regular weekly PGA Tour wins. And then Scheffler with his 3 tour wins. Now, Scheffler doesn't have a major, but he does have the Tour Championship, and he does have the FedEx Cup. So if we're just going 3 wins across the board, who had the strongest 3-win season? I think the answer is probably Wyndham Clark.
18: Mm-hmm.
19: But 5 second place finishes, leading in strokes gained total, leading in scoring average. I mean, there's so many more categories. Leader of the FedEx Cup at the end of the regular season, right? Walking out with the FedEx Cup trophy in the playoffs. I think when you add it all up, it's hard to ignore it. And he's player of the year again. And Jim Nantz has already ordained him player of the year. Jim Nantz handed it out right there on the CBS broadcast when there was still a hole to play. Hovland was still sitting in the middle of the fairway. And Nantz is handing out player of the year on the green. I don't disagree with Jim Nantz. He's my player of the year. Scully, is he your player of the year? And if so, why?
18: He has to be the player of the year now, and it'll be 5 straight PGA Tour player of the year.
19: Where did that happen?
18: Right?
19: It doesn't feel like 5, does it?
18: No, it doesn't feel like 5, assuming he does win. Now, you can make an argument given how he won. So he wins 2 playoff events, obviously, but the first playoff event, he beat 68 other players. The Tour Championship, he only had to beat 28 other players, as JJ Spahn WD during the first round with a shoulder injury. So you can look at it at that way. However, it was the top 68 and it was the top 28 players, right? Like Wyndham Clark won the CJ Cup, Byron Nelson, not the strongest field, but he still shot 30 under par in 4 rounds and won the U.S. Open, the toughest test in golf. Obviously, he played great BMW Championship against the top 50 in the FedEx Cup. But for Scottie Scheffler, he's been the best player all season. And now those 3 wins, he's tied for the best on the PGA Tour. And the scoring average, the birdie average, the strokes gained total, the putting numbers are way better than they've been in years past, too. Shout out to the TaylorMade Spider putter. He has to be the player of the year. And like the Vardin Trophy, the scoring average, he's way better than anyone else too, which is part of that reason too, Mark.
19: So I think, I mean, you know, Justin Thomas had some interesting quotes. And Justin Thomas is like, from a golf professional perspective, you know, whose year would you rather have, is how Justin Thomas put it. And you know, because of the U.S. Open with Wyndham Clark, I bet you there's a lot of guys who, you know, played, you know, there's a lot of guys out there play a long time and never win a major, never win a major. So you might find guys on the PGA Tour, Scully, that say, I'd rather have Wyndham Clark's year than Scottie Scheffler's year. And if that's the criteria, by the way, it's not, there isn't a criteria, it's just a vote. There is no criteria on how you're supposed to vote. But if the criteria was, whose year would you rather have, there would be players that probably would say Wyndham Clark because they want that U.S. Open. But whose year is better? Whose year do you respect more as a golf professional? Do you respect being the favorite every week? Do you respect the Vardin Trophy? Do you respect the 5 second place finishes? Do you respect being number one in the world and number one in the FedEx Cup, which really feels like in perpetuity, it feels like that he's been on the top of those lists now for 5 years in a row, regardless of how the playoffs shake out. The playoff, that's all about format and BS. I'm talking about who has been at the end of the regular season, who has been the number one player in the world, and who has been on the man on top of the mountain on the FedEx Cup year in and year out. And the answer is Scottie Scheffler. So I think if the question is from a golf perspective, professional standpoint, asking your peers, what season do you respect the most? It's got to be Scottie Scheffler.
18: And you said something to me. We were watching together when we arrived in Myrtle Beach Sunday, as we're recording right now. We saw one of Scheffler's swings, and you said, yeah, that looks way more on plane. And he gained over 7 shots on the field alone in strokes gain approach, led that category at the Tour Championship. And now he's the third player to win multiple FedEx Cup titles behind, oh, Tiger Woods and Rory McIlroy. It's now 22 career PGA Tour wins for Scottie Scheffler, all since February of 2022, Super Bowl Sunday that year. This really is the Scheffler era, one of the most dominant stretches of golf, Mark, we've seen since, well, some guy named Tiger Woods, isn't it?
19: Yeah, we were talking about this probably this time last year, and I said, we have to stop calling it a run, because it ain't a run. This is an era at this point. When you're 5 players of the year in a row, that's an era. That's not a run. A run is 2 in a row. A run is, you know, you're the number one player in the world for 2.5 years. Like, you know who had a run? Nick Price had a run. He was the number one player in the world for a couple of years. You know who had a run? Fred Couples had a run. Number one player in the world, won the Masters. Fred Couples had a run. Vijay Singh had a run. Took down Tiger Woods when Tiger was Tiger. Duval, run, major run. Took down Tiger when Tiger was Tiger. This is an era. This is 5 years against Rory, against the best of the best, and coming out on top, it seems, continuously. Even when he's having an off year, even when he starts the season, can't get comfortable with a driver, even when he starts the season crossing the line at the top, even when he starts a season where the putter disappears again on him. I mean, he had so many moments this year. Can't get out of the gates on a Thursday with a scoring average. I mean, there were so many things this year that were not Scottie-esque. And yet he's still player of the year. So, I mean, in my mind, since we've been doing this, Skulls, there's only one player that's ever been able to come out on top without his best stuff. And that guy was Tiger Woods. Everybody else needs their best stuff, because that's how hard the PGA Tour is, right? That's how hard it is to win out there. Ask Rory McIlroy what it's like. And by the way, Rory McIlroy, you know, of this generation, I would say since, you know, or since the year 2000, the last 25, 26 years, I would say Rory McIlroy is likely in the top 3 most gifted, naturally gifted golfers on the planet. Okay,
18: for sure.
19: Naturally gifted. And ask Rory how hard it is to win and how easy it is to win playing golf part-time when you're not putting in the rounds, you're not grinding it. Yeah, he wins another Masters this year, and then Rory goes part-time. Doesn't even hit his 15 minimum tournament, right, this year, which was a whole other conversation. And he never won again. And he never looked sharp for four rounds of golf again. He looked great at times because he's Rory. But it just speaks to the level of consistency. To be that dominant for that long a period of time is not a run. To your point, it's an error.
18: It is. And for Scottie Scheffler, too, we've seen obviously brilliance on the golf course, but you can also tell just how competitive he is. I was hosting SportsCenter Saturday night, and we showed his third round highlights, and he was visibly frustrated. He was slamming clubs and yelling. But something that was totally different on Sunday, obviously played very well, shot 66. But when he tapped in and won, there was no reaction. Like, nada, zero. You just won $10 million, dude. I'd be doing cartwheels and Gary Player leg kicks, which we'll get to later in the show. But that's the impressive thing about this guy. It is robotic at times. And when he is robotic, Mark, that's really when he's at his best.
19: Do you think he knew where he was when he tapped out, Scully? Do you think he knew that it was going to be a three-shot lead and was over? Or did you think, do you think that he did not know what was happening with Hovland back, that Hovland bogeyed 17 and that there was still eagle in play and that maybe there was potential, although a narrow, very narrow window? Did you think in Scotty's mind that there was still potential that this wasn't over and that's why there was a lack of emotion? Or was it just what you said? It's robotic at times. It was ho-hum. I'm going to go out and shoot 66. I'm going to tie the low round of the day, and I'm just going to just let everybody know that this is mine, and they can think about it again next year.
18: Well, I mean, Johnson Wagner was walking for CBS, and I believe Nance or Immelman asked him that question, and he said, oh, Scotty's been looking at leaderboards the whole day. But I don't think he knew about Hovland the hole before. Maybe Hovland hadn't putted out after Hovland, to his words, bladed a wedge from the middle of the fairway into like the worst possible spot on 17, way over the green. And I guess Scheffler was maybe holding out the possibility of Hovland making eagle, thinking that he was only two back, not three back. Obviously, Hovland put in the rough there on the 18th hole. But it's that stoicness that really impressed me specifically for Scheffler on Sunday. As well, the ball speed, though. That 17th tee, 185 miles per hour of ball speed. I can't recall seeing Scheffler hit that number, Mark, maybe ever.
19: Yeah, I don't. I'm assuming it's just the comfort level with the new driver, you know, moving to the QI4D, and also the adrenaline of knowing that you're coming down the stretch, you've got the lead. And I think it's a combination of new driver and adrenaline, because I haven't seen those bat speeds. And I would say this year too, it was probably the most frustrating driving year of his life. Like, inconsistent off the tee all season long. And we'll look at the drive on 18. Like, it's a good thing he played himself into that like big cushion that he didn't need to birdie the last, because I mean, sometimes on occasion this season, that fade turned into a hard cut, to be polite. And he's lucky he had a lie that he could work with on the last to gouge out a wedge up the fairway and give himself a number he liked. Because if that lie is really bad in the right rough on 18, now he's got a horrible decision. Do you pitch it out sideways and leave yourself, you know, 230, 220 into the green for your third? Or do you gamble and hope that the lie is good enough that you can cover that penalty area and cover that water and take on that risk and potentially throw away the golf tournament? You know, in my mind, if the lie was brutal, I think he's likely coming out almost sideways, chunking it down the slope and leaving himself like 210, 220 in there for his third. Still going to win the golf tournament, but it's just, that's a way more difficult finish. He got lucky with the lie, but again, I don't want to sound like a broken record, but a lot of, for a guy who was the most dominant player in the game, going to win the Vardon Trophy again, there was, from a Scotty standpoint, there were deficiencies this year that weren't there in the last couple of years.
18: Yeah, and to your point about that 18th hole, I mean, Hovland was in the group after him, and he could only hit it about 20 yards to the bottom of that slope. He had 4 iron in. On Saturday, Rory was in that right rough, and his ball went like directly sideways, went dead left, like, and that was just the thickness of that rough. But good on Scottie Scheffler, so impressive to watch. Now a two-time FedEx Cup champion, third player to win multiple FedEx Cups, 22 career PGA Tour wins for Scottie Scheffler. When we come back here on GTC, we'll hear from the world number one.
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6: The 401 eastbound past the 407 emergency road work. HOV and two left lanes blocked, heavy on the approach still. And further eastbound, way further east, collector to express transfer approaching McCown, stalled vehicle, right lane. And a last check, Hill north of Finch, dealing with a collision. Needing an oil change, maintenance check. 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From the News Talk 1010 Traffic Center, I'm Dan Dealey.
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18: Golf Talk Canada continues. Scottie Scheffler is the Tour Championship winner. Takes home the FedEx Cup for the second time in his career and joins Tiger Woods and Rory McIlroy as the only players to win multiple FedEx Cups. It was very impressive to see. Let's hear from the world number one.
0: I felt like my thought process going into the postseason this year was I felt like, you know, maybe I've underperformed in some of the postseasons in the past. You know, I think of, you know, years like 22 and 23 where I had, you know, a lead at this tournament, wasn't able to win the FedEx Cup or a playoff event those years. You know, to come in this year, maybe, you know, not winning the tournaments that I could have won throughout the regular season, to come in and win two out of three playoff events is definitely, you know, a nice way to finish off the season. Like I said, that was kind of my motto going into the playoffs was, you know, maybe in years I've underperformed in the postseason, and maybe this is a year where I'll perform better in the postseason than I have in the regular season.
2: Post-championship dinner, what are you craving? You're in Atlanta, maybe some lemon pepper wings. What are you thinking?
0: Gosh, I don't know. Probably cheeseburger. Big cheeseburger guy. Cheeseburger, fries. Maybe a milkshake if they got one hiding back there. I had a beer for the first time in a long time. It just sounded good, right? When we got off the course, I went in there. You know, that these guys are trying to get me to do media and all this stuff. And I was like, well, how much time do I really have? They're like, well, you got a couple minutes. And I was like, all right, let me just go inside so I can get some air conditioning. And then there was an open bar right there. And I was like, all right, I'm grabbing a beer. It tasted great. Yeah, it's fun. I don't really drink very often. My wife and my manager were like, wow, I haven't seen you have a beer in a long time. And it's like, yeah, well, season's over now. I'm going to have a beer. Well-earned beer.
18: Just an impressive three-shot victory from the world number one, Scottie Scheffler, his third win of the season. Looking forward to seeing Scottie Scheffler play at the President's Cup just a couple of weeks away. When we come back here on GTC, Mark and I will discuss some of the notables who came up short at Eastlake.
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6: The 401 eastbound past the 407 emergency road work, HOV and two left lanes blocked, heavy on the approach still, and further eastbound, way further east, collector to express transfer approach McCown, stalled vehicle, right lane, and a last check, Hill north of Finch, dealing with a collision. Needing an oil change, maintenance check, drop into Mr. Lou Plus Tires, no appointment needed before you hit the road this summer. Mr. Lou Plus Tires, celebrating 50 years. From the News Talk 1010 Traffic Center, I'm Dan Dealey.
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18: Golf Talk Canada continues here. Zucchino Scully from Myrtle Beach, the GTC road trip, Myrtle Beach, and then PEI. It's going to be an absolute blast. And Scottie Scheffler is the FedEx Cup champion yet again. It was pretty fun to watch him down the stretch win by three shots. But let's talk about some of the other notables who came up just short. And Mark, for Victor Hovland, it's been sort of feast or famine, really, his entire season. Yes, he beat Scheffler in that playoff at the Travelers Championship. He made the birdie on that Monday morning. Scheffler did miss about a two-footer. But Hovland did win. You see these moments of brilliance, right? And then you see moments that happen on the 17th hole, the fairway, when he bladed that wedge over the green. The mic picked him up, saying that he could hear the frustration. He's always someone just battling his swing, isn't he?
19: Yeah, I think going back to his old coach, going back to his old feels and his old move, it certainly helped him find the winner's circle again this year and helped him start to get back on the right path. I'm not so sure it feels like his golf swing yet. Does that make sense, Kelly?
18: Yes.
19: Still feels like, yeah, he's going, he still looks, still feels like he's looking to get back on the path to where he was when he was the FedEx Cup champion and arguably the hottest player in the world at that point. Maybe a big 27 for Hovland if he keeps on the trage that he's currently on. Like, it's certainly been an improvement year. But again, to your point, between these bright lights like the Travelers and like the playoffs, there's been lost in the wilderness moments as well. So we'll see. You know, he's a super talented guy. He's a good guy. That's one of the worst wedges you'll ever see from a touring professional, though. And that, I mean, in recent memory, the only player I've seen hit a worse wedge than that in this situation is 2 years ago at Augusta, Rory's 86-yarder into 13. It is, full stop, the worst wedge I have ever seen from a golf professional, touring professional in my life. And he goes on to win. So, I mean, it happens once in a while. And I think it was Trevor Immelman who said on the CBS broadcast, it was either Immelman or Nobolo said, there's 10 million reasons that maybe caused them to peak a little on that wedge. I mean, these, at the end of the day, they're playing for a lot of money at the FedEx Cup. I mean, $10 million, it's like 2-3 wins in one weekend, right? So who knows what got to him there. But obviously he was uncomfortable for some reason to stand up on that just enough to get it, to your point, in the worst spot you could leave it.
18: And curious here for Hovland as we look into next year. It's a Ryder Cup year, obviously. Next year, points will be critical. And when he won that 2023 FedEx Cup during our year in review specials, we said, oh, man, 100%. He's going to contend. He's going to win a major at some point soon. Well, that hasn't happened just yet. But he does take home $5 million for coming in second place. That's fine. That's right. Ryan Gerard finished third. He takes home $3.705 million. And then fourth place, T4. A number of players, Goddard, Bridgman, Minwoo Lee, Russell Henley, Rory McIlroy, Ludvig Åberg, and Alex Fitzpatrick. There have been a lot of great stories in the world of golf this season. We spoke at length about Gary Woodland last week, how he had made it to the Tour Championship. But for Alex Fitzpatrick to win in New Orleans with his bro Matt, to get him status on the PGA Tour, to then play well enough to make it into the Tour Championship and cap it off with a fourth place finish to the Tour Championship, to take home over $3 million alone this past week. Mark, this is an unbelievable story.
19: What a life-changing run from April to present day for Alex Fitzpatrick. And you're right. To me, Gary Woodland is the feel-good story of the year. And the story of the year is what Gary Woodland was able to come back from. But after Gary Woodland, there's some great ones. Alex Fitzpatrick, Bud Cully winning at the Canadian Open, everything he's had to overcome, the car accident, fighting to get his career back. I mean, there's been a lot of feel-good human stories this year, and Alex Fitzpatrick's right up there. You mentioned Goddard. I mean, he could have completely flipped the script on what we're talking about tonight. If Goddard wins this Tour Championship, you cannot deny those four victories and likely player of the year for Chris Goddard. I mean, how do you ignore four wins if he was able to get it done? What a nice story for Adam Scott, trying to become the oldest to ever win the Tour Championship and knock out Tiger in that category. Jacob Bridgman, where have you been? And funny enough, right when we're about to make President's Cup picks, and you have been sitting there, you know, near or at the top of the list for what feels like since February, because you got all your damage done in the first quarter of the year, and then you vanished and took the rest of the year off. Well, he reappears. You know what? The one name you mentioned there, Scully, that I find a really big, interesting conversation is Ludvig Åberg.
18: Yeah.
19: When you're that talented, and you wonder, you know, what happened at the Players' Championship. We basically gave away the fifth major with one of the maybe the worst tee shot of the year. 12th hole Players Championship.
18: Ludwig after Goldberg. That 7-wood, yeah.
19: Yeah, reaches the 7-wood on 12. Sorry, on 11, and then Quack hooks the tee shot on 12, going for the green. It feels like a lost year for Ludwig Goldberg. Doesn't it feel like a lost year for a man who we should be having conversations saying top 10 player in the world? But we can't really say that, can we?
18: No, we can't. And looking at his scoring average by round on the PGA Tour, 29th in round one, 13th in the second round, 48th in round three, and 51st in the final round. And here's a player who played in a Ryder Cup back in 2023 before he played in a major championship. Like, and you look at the swing. We were up close and personal with him in Hawaii with Adidas back in Jan of 2024. This guy's got it all. Like, he's got the marketability. He's got the perfect swing. But something up here mentally, perhaps, and you wonder if there's scar tissue from what happened at the Players' Championship. And that convo we had the day after on radio and TV, where was the caddy, Joe Skovran, on what happened at TPC Sawgrass? Because this continues to impact him. When you look at the betting boards heading into these past playoff events, he was third or fourth with 8 top 10s on the season, obviously very solid. He's still fourth in strokes gained total, but no victories. Like, people are expecting this guy to win. And when we go into the Masters next year, we'll obviously have conversation about best player in the world without a major championship. He's got to be close to that mark, obviously, right? And he's contended a couple times at the Masters, but other than that, he hasn't played that well at majors either.
19: You know, that question kind of popped in my head while you were talking about Victor Hovland. And if you remember when we came out of 23 and we were going into 24, leading into the Masters of 2024, Victor Hovland's name would have been near or at the top of the list of best in the world without a major. Now, for many years and decades, there was always like a clear-cut person of who that was, right? You know, Phil Mickelson had it for almost 10 years, right? Before he finally won the Masters in 2004. You know, Lee Westwood was the number one player in the world and never won a major and never won a tournament on U.S. soil. Lee Westwood, if you think of it, just crazy. So Colin Montgomery, you know, won 7 orders of merit in Europe and never won a major, you know. So we can just go down the line. There's a lot of stories. Sergio Garcia was dangerously close of living and breathing in this category if it wasn't for the one green jacket. And now I think we're living in a period where it is very hard to define who the best player in the world is right now without a major. It is tough. I mean, Ludwig Goldberg in the conversation. Hovland would probably still have to be in the conversation. We'll wait and see. You know, Patrick Cantlay is a FedEx Cup champion, tour champion, you know, won a lot in his career. Now, hasn't won in a couple of years. Now it's like almost 3 years since Patrick Cantlay's won. But I guess my point in all this is we could if we sat here and really looked at it, Tommy Fleetwood.
18: Cam Young.
19: If we sat here, we could probably make a list of 7 to 10 guys that you can make an honest argument with to say, yeah, they're the best player in the world without a major. Where, historically speaking, everybody knows who it is and points to him. They go, yeah, that's the guy. And it's like the worst backhanded compliment crown you want to carry, right? Mm-hmm. But it's there's those guys historically that have it all the time. And right now, I can't tell you who the answer is. You and I come up with the names we just did, and we can keep going. Really hard to pinpoint who that guy is. But from a Ludwig Goldberg standpoint, I know one thing. Guy's way too talented, way too gifted to go winless in a year. I know it's hard to win out there. I'm not suggesting it's easy to win. There's guys that play great all year long and never win. But he's supposed to be, again, if you're going to be, look, Xander Schauffele didn't win this year, right?
18: Yeah.
19: So But if you're going to be legitimate top 10 player in the world, and you're going to own that and like kind of carry that around as a badge, which we all think he is, then this was a lost season for Ludwig Åberg, and you wonder if it's scar tissue, to your point.
18: Now, he did have two top 10s, the majors in 2026, T4 at the PGA Championship, that logjam behind Aaron Rye, T9 at the Open as well, made the cut in all four majors. Who knows, maybe he is lurking, trending in the right direction. Now, Mark, before we go to break, I got to ask you about Rory McIlroy, because he finishes T4 at the Tour Championship. Bob and I were both on Rory this week. You had Scotty, by the way, congratulations

0: He won another green jacket and he took the year off. He doesn't care. Now, I think if we were in a Ryder Cup year, we might have seen Rory tune back in around Open Championship time, like the way he did last year when he won the Masters. All of a sudden, he kind of, you could see him, get interested again and show up at the Open and then gear up for a very hostile Ryder Cup that's important to Rory. But this year, with no Ryder Cup, I mean, I mission accomplished, green
1: Yeah.
0: jacket, another major. Bye.
1: And that's totally great too. And like, good on him. I mean, I think I'm sure some people, some players, maybe would take Rory's year over Scotty's year because he won a major championship. Maybe, but
0: Won
1: Rory's,
0: the major championship.
1: that's right. And he went back to back. And next year we'll have a bunch of conversation about going for the three-peat at the Masters. And Rory's game, there were some short game troubles, especially with the chipping on Friday, but 63 on Saturday, 69 on Sunday. We're going to see a lot of Rory here. I believe he's playing 3 of the next 4 weeks on the DP World Tour. We'll see him a lot in September. I'm curious how the game continues to trend. I think we'll see one win out of Rory here in the next couple of weeks. What do you think?
0: Yeah, about to win another race to Dubai in all likelihood. I mean, again, you can't play this game part-time. I mean, he was ready to play when he got to Augusta. In fact, he took flak. If you recall, if you
1: Yeah.
0: go back to April and March, he took flak for showing up at Augusta too often, showing up at Augusta too early, getting ready for. He was grinding. He was getting prepared. So, and that's what winning at the highest level takes: grinding, preparation, work ethic. I mean, he took the rest of the year off. I think now he played three playoff events in a row. He looked better at East Lake, I guess, than he looked the rest of the other playoff events. He's trending, but why is he trending? He's trending because he's working again and playing again. So we'll be curious to see what he's able to accomplish come race to Dubai Day. My expectation, would you be surprised if he won in the next few weeks in Europe and won another race to Dubai? I mean, I'd bet on it. I'd bet that Rory wins on the DP World Tour before the year is out, and I would bet that he has a race to Dubai trophy at the end of the year.
1: Yeah, totally. And he'll be a fascinating story for us to follow here over the next couple of weeks. I think he's 100% going to have another trophy on his trophy mantle here in the next few weeks. I should also mention Rory, 27th in strokes gained around the green this past week. Normally, that'd be a pretty good week, but that was actually third last in the field this week. I lost over 3 shots alone to the field in strokes gained around the green. All right. When Golf Talk Canada comes back, we will continue to preview this week's Play Golf Myrtle Beach World Amateur when tournament director Scott Taylor joins the show.
2: 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Traffic.
3: The 401 eastbound past the 407 emergency road work. HOV and two left lanes blocked, heavy on the approach still. And further eastbound, way further east, collector to express transfer approach from McCown, stalled vehicle, right lane. And a last check, Hill north of Finch, dealing with a collision. Needing an oil change, maintenance check. Drop into Mr. Lou Plus Tires. No appointment needed before you hit the road this summer. 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From the News Talk 1010 Traffic Center, I'm Dan Dealey.
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10: Wrapping up hour one here on GTC, Scully and Zucchino here in Myrtle Beach. We'll be here all week for the Play Golf Myrtle Beach World Amateur. Mark, you've been here before. Before we get to your interview, there's so many really fascinating things about this tournament. The 3,000 players from all across the globe and the world's largest 19th hole, right?
11: Yeah, which you and I are going to be a part of this week. I like the atmosphere of this event. It is very much a golf celebration. People are in great moods. Everybody's happy to be here. Everybody wants to talk golf and meet golfers from other parts of the world. There's all different types of players and handicaps, and there's men and there's women and there's seniors and there's high caps and low caps. And I mean, it's great. And I mean, we're going to get into it here with Scott Taylor, but it's an excessive amount of golf courses that partake in putting this together. You mentioned the world. There's 17 countries represented and 49 states. And of course, Canada being, from a global perspective, a huge entry of Canadians here who I'm sure are going to come say hello to us on Tuesday night in the world's 19th hole. So it's very cool. And next year, this event will even feel bigger. They will be celebrating 100 years of golf in the Grand Strand next year in Myrtle Beach. So it's a cool event, and we're going to meet a lot of great people this week.
10: And for much more on this event, Mark spoke with tournament director Scott Taylor.
11: Scott, thanks so much for taking the time to do this with me here, Golf Talk Canada. First off, congratulations. Major success. Not only is the 2026 Myrtle Beach World Amateur sold out, it sold out fairly quickly. I remember getting that email saying, too bad, so sad, the door's closed if you're not registered. Like, amazing. Well done.
12: Oh, thank you so much. Yeah, you know, we're in our 43rd year, and so years of great history, you know, you guys helping us out, getting the word out. So we're very fortunate with the team effort this year that we were able to reach our goal.
11: How many bodies are we roughly talking here for the World Amateur? How many participants? I know it's from multiple states. Do you have an idea of how many states will be represented as well as how many countries might be represented?
12: Absolutely. We have 49 states, 17 countries, 3,000 golfers. The only state not represented at this point is North Dakota. So we were hoping to make a push there, but I'd say overall we were pretty successful.
11: That is incredible. 49 states, 17 countries, 3,000 participants. I mean, it truly is the world amateur when you break it down that way and think about the global reach of Myrtle Beach. And what a huge success going into next year, celebrating 100 years of golf in the beach. I mean, things just feel like they're ramping up. Now, this will be my first time coming down and participating and getting to play some golf. It's my second time visiting the event and being part of the 19th hole. We'll be doing that again this year as well. For our viewers, our listeners, people that have never been to the 19th hole before, it's the world's largest 19th hole. Give a little idea of what that's like on that convention floor.
12: That's right. You know, it's pretty amazing. You know, we've got all 3,000 participants will go out and play their competitive round and usually come back to their hotel, regroup, grab their guests, their spouse, and then join us from 6 to 9 each night. We take over the Myrtle Beach Convention Center and then part of the ballrooms at the Sheraton Hotel attached for the world's largest 19th hole. And you've got a dozen restaurants. We've got contests, games, prize giveaways, music, entertainment. It really is a lot of fun.
11: Yeah, amazing stuff. And now, I mean, for anybody watching this or listening to this going, wow, I'd like to do this. Can't do it this year. How early do you guys start registering for 2027?
12: So keep an eye out. It'll be just after the new year. We'll open registration for 2027, which, like you said, it'll be a pretty big year in Myrtle Beach golf, the 100 years of golf in our area. It'll be the 44th year for the World Am. But yeah, we're excited. We generated a lot of interest and a lot of hype. So we hope next year will be even bigger and better.
11: Scott, before we let you go, Adam and I can't wait to get there. We're really looking forward to it. I haven't played much golf this year, so I'm really excited to finally get to play some golf on some great golf courses. How many golf courses roughly are used for 3,000 participants in a world amateur?
12: You know, we're really fortunate. Without the golf course support, we really couldn't hold the event. But we've got 56 of our area golf courses host at least one round or more throughout the event. It'll be 30 golf courses per day that'll be hosting the event. So, you know, it really is a melting pot of golfers that come in from the youngest age at 18 years old to the oldest in their 90s. Getting together for, a competitive, fun experience. And, you know, I will say to future participants, if you're not into the competitive side of it, we do have a just for fun flight, which continues to get more popular, where you can just come down, enjoy all the great golf we offer, enjoy the experience of the 19th hole without having the added pressure of shooting a low score.
11: Yeah, I mean, I noticed that you guys are kind of touching all the bases, the just for fun flight, but there's also different age groups. You've got the seniors covered. You got the younger players covered, men, women, all different varieties of handicaps. So, I mean, you'll find, very similar people to play with, meet a ton of people from around the world. And even though I know it's competitive and I know people are there to try to play well and win in most of the divisions, the atmosphere is more celebratory and people have been doing it for years. I met people that were there for their 20th World Amateur the last time there. Last time I was on the 19th floor, I had people walking up to me from Southern Ontario and other parts of Canada saying, hey, we listen to you guys every week or we watch you guys every week. So it was great to see Canadians down there. It's a real golf celebration. Really looking forward to it, Scott. And then for those of you who want to visit the beach, fall's a great time to visit the beach, so don't forget to check out Myrtle Beach and everything it has to offer to maybe extend your Canadian golf season in South Carolina. Scott, we'll see you in a couple of weeks. Looking forward to it.
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10: Great stuff there, Mark. I can't wait for this week's tournament. Before we go to break, we signed up. We registered at the PGA Tour Superstore earlier on Sunday. Just a lot of really nice people, a lot of people wishing us well. The customer service here in Myrtle Beach is awesome so far.
11: The South, right? People in the South are so friendly. Yes, sir, ma'am, thank you. Like, they're just, they get customer service. I think they're just Southern hospitality. You know, that's like a saying, but it's a real thing, right? And we felt that since we got here, the people are great in South Carolina. And it'll be a fun week. And we're going to play some good golf, good golf courses too. A couple I've never played before, a couple I have played before. One, though, that we're playing on Thursday, you and I, is the Parkland Golf Course of the Legends. I played it once, like 20-some-odd years ago. like actually could be closer to 30, but I think it's like 25 years ago. And I just remember how difficult it was. And that was that we're playing that on Thursday, you and I. So we'll see if we have anything left in the tank so that doesn't beat us up too bad, Skulls.
10: Yeah, 100%. And stay tuned to our social media channels for all things Myrtle Beach this week. Going to be a blast. All right. When Golf Talk Canada returns, hour number two in a couple minutes' time, Garrett Rank will join the show. Social media superstar, we can call him that. Yip Strickler will also drop by here on GTC, and we'll do a little winners, weird, and what. All that, so much more, coming up next.
9: 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Traffic.
13: The 401 eastbound past the 407 emergency road work. HOV and two left lanes blocked heavy on the approach still. And further eastbound, way further east, collector to express transfer approach McCown, stalled vehicle right lane. And a last check, Hill north of Finch, dealing with a collision. Needing an oil change, maintenance check. Drop into Mr. Lou Plus Tires. No appointment needed before you hit the road this summer. Mr. Lou Plus Tires, celebrating 50 years. From the News Talk 1010 Traffic Center, I'm Dan Dealey.
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10: Welcome back inside Golf Talk Canada, Hour 2, the back nine here on the show. Adam Scully, Mark Zucchino here with you from Myrtle Beach. We're here this week for the Play Golf Myrtle Beach World Amateur. Coming up in Hour number 2, we'll do winners, weird, and what. We'll also speak with Canadian Mid-Am champion Garrett Rank, also an NHL referee as well. Really cool story. But to kick off Hour number 2, he is a must follow on social media. Yip Strickler. What's his story? Mark caught up with him.
11: Yip, thank you for taking the time to do this with me. We've been introduced kind of virtually through a mutual sponsor in Sandbagger. We're going to get to our sponsor a little later because I think that's pretty natural. Sponsor relationship for you. But for people who don't know you, you are one of the fastest growing Instagram kind of influencer, journalist personalities. And I think the reason is, yep, you relate to so many people and nobody was doing what you were doing. So where did you come up with the idea to say, hey, there's a real problem in the golf community with sandbaggers, and there are some just absolute thieves out there. I'm going to start documenting this and I'm going to start calling these people out. Where did this idea come from? And how soon did it go from, hey, into your head to, hey, I'm out there posting this stuff?
17: Yeah. I mean, I would like to, you know, take all this credit, like I'm some kind of genius that I've been concocting this plan for years and years, but I mean, to be honest, a lot of it was just dumb luck. I started playing golf when I joined a prestigious private golfing club back in 2011. And I mean, being at a club, it doesn't take you long to figure out how everybody, there's always these whispers about like, oh, you don't want to play this guy. This guy is a sandbagger, this, that. And it seems like every club in the United States, and I'm sure the same way in Canada and anywhere else where golf is played, there's always a handful of humans out there that seem to manipulate their handicaps to try to gain any advantage that they can. Really how this all started, I had created the character Yip. Yip was your invitational partner. Just created it for just to make my buddies laugh at my home club. I rented like 3 cars. I had like an Aston Martin, a G-Wagon, and I was just coming around, you know, pulling up like the, I guess we'll call them the normal like tool, the person that just, you really don't, you know who these people
11: Every
17: are.
11: Every club's got probably, one, right?
17: Every, just like sandbagging rats, they have these kind of guys. So I had created the character. Like I said, nothing really came about it. And fast forward about 6-7 months later, once our season here in Michigan was opening back up, there was a local club about 15 minutes away from my house. They had posted some winners of a tournament. I did a little research, Googled the one guy, said, oh man, this guy goes to my rival high school. Like, I'm definitely going to slam this guy. And then I happened to look up their handicaps. And I mean, the rest is kind of history. I just put out like a little 60-second clip. It gained a little bit of traction. And I was just like, man, you know, I wonder if I did a little diving and looked elsewhere in the country and started doing this thing. I don't know. Like I said, a lot of it's dumb luck, but I'm man, curious, do I love it.
11: Did you have a comedic background or a writer's background? Or were
17: you I think I'm extremely funny. Yes, I've always thought that I have. But as far as any like profession, no, definitely not. I did always... my mother always told me when I was a kid, she was like, you're going to be a writer. You're going to, because I used to write all these stories. And she would, I don't know. She just always had this thing in her head, and it never happened. Basically. I did go to law school for like 4 months. I nailed a writing class. I remember that. I think that was the one class I passed. But no formal comedic training or anything. I do appreciate that though, because that must mean you laugh occasionally.
11: I love your stuff, and I think I'm curious. I want your reply to this or see if you agree with me or not, but I think your stuff has taken off so quickly because